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6: And here we go, ladies and gentlemen. 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Greg in Dallas, Texas, I'm going to say welcome home, brother. Welcome home.
7: Hey, thanks. Thanks. Been a good trip. Been a good week, man.
6: Yeah, you were off all week. What a week we had. What a week we had.
7: Yeah, we did.
6: Yeah, well, you haven't asked me how many. I had to tell everybody how many cups of blackout coffee I had all week. I wasn't used to that. So before we get into all that, and I set the show up for you because we have a good one lined up for you, I'll let you tell everybody where we are, where they can participate in the chat and all that good stuff, and I'll explain what's going on here live in real time for our listeners and our viewers.
7: Yeah, sure. Places to watch the show. We're going to be YouTube and Facebook. 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
6: I'm on my second cup of blackout coffee, and I've got it sitting right here in front of me, Greg. So I'm okay. Save you that right there. I just made it a few minutes ago. It's a 1776 roast. It's very good. You can check it out at blackoutcoffee.com/AAR. So here's what we had scheduled for the first half of the first hour of the program today, and that was Demetrio Daga. Greg, you remember Demetrio Daga?
7: I do.
6: Demetrio was here, what, about a month ago with his attorney?
7: Yeah, about a month, yeah.
6: From New York, I'm going to say it was in that vicinity. You lose track of time. It was about a month ago, and Demetrio was facing trial. Now, Demetrio, let me just give you a backstory here, ladies and gentlemen, about what's going on here and let you know that live in real time, Demetrio is attempting to call the program, and the number that he is calling to get to our studios is being restricted from where he is, and he cannot get a hold of it, and we are live now, and there's not much I can do about that at this moment in time for obvious reasons. So I'm going to try to work on this during the break. Demetrio, if you are tuned in, we are working on this behind the scenes to see if we can get you in for that second half of the segment. We can't give numbers out live on the air, again, for obvious reasons. But I want to read to you, ladies and gentlemen, from the Albany County District Attorney. Albany man convicted for 3D printing personal arsenal. Personal arsenal. This is, you know, Albany County, New York, ladies and gentlemen. You're listening. You're tuned in Albany, New York. You're listening to us up in Albany. for 3D printing personal arsenal. Albany County District Attorney Lee C. Kindlin announced today, and this is back on what date? I believe just last week. About 2 weeks ago, I guess. Albany County District Attorney Lee C. Kindlin announced today that a 44-year-old Albany man who was found to be 3D printing a vast array of firearms in his home that he had no legal permits for has been convicted after a jury trial. So Greg Demetrio was convicted. Rob reached out to me to let me know that he was. I was following this while the jury was deliberating. They were not out long. They did convict him. Demetrio Daga was found guilty after a 7-day trial on all 15 counts of a grand jury indictment. One count of criminal possession of a weapon in the first degree, two counts of criminal possession of a weapon in the second degree, three counts of criminal possession of a weapon in the third degree, and nine counts of criminal possession of a firearm.
7: Hey, Mark, real quick.
6: Yes.
7: I'm sorry. We've got Demetrio via third party if you want to go to him. I've got him on the phone.
6: Let's do that. Let's bring him in right now. Demetrio is coming to us from the Albany County Correctional Facility, and I want to thank him for his tenacity. Demetrio, can you hear me okay?
8: Hey, Mark, how are you?
6: I'm doing wonderful. I was just reading for our listeners, Demetrio, the district attorney's, the Albany County District Attorney's statements from their webpage about the Albany man, who is you, convicted for 3D printing personal arsenal, Demetrio, 7-day trial. You were convicted on all 15 counts on that grand jury indictment, and you are calling us now from the Albany County Correctional Facility, correct?
8: Yes, sir.
6: All right. Do you want to tell, just take the mic and tell us, you went through the trial, I was following it as the jury was deliberating, and then found out about 2 hours later, because I was on air, that they had reached a verdict that you were in fact convicted. So what's the prognosis? Let me just ask you that. What's next?
8: Sure. So I'm awaiting sentencing on October 28th, so I'll be, you know, in the Albany County Correctional Facility until at least then. Not sure how that's going to go. The trial itself, there was a lot of concerning things that occurred, right along with the judge's instructions, that we weren't allowed to talk about certain things to the jury that may have helped that decision. Particularly, we weren't allowed to discuss the fact that I was facing any kind of prison time, or what consequences would have been. So these people could have thought I might have been in a fine or probation, which ironically, when I went through a pre-sentencing interview with the Albany County Probation Department, they put forth a pretty extensive 16-page report to the judge on their recommendation for punishment, and that ended with them concluding that I should face no prison time whatsoever and should get probation only, given the lack of criminal history or criminal activity. And that report was just kind of tossed aside. That was pretty concerning. Some of the other things that happened in there, we had the troopers were giving us different versions of stories and getting caught in lies on the stand. Every time they would get caught and alive by my attorney, Kevin O'Brien, they would get shut down. One of the more concerning ones was in the warrant application, they stated that they had been diligently following me and observed me going to a smoke shop in Albany and then to Dunkin' Donuts, and then they lost me following me somewhere. The smoke shop that they had sworn they saw me go into had been seized and padlocked by New York State Office of Cannabis Management Enforcement Division 6 months before they say they saw me go in there. We brought the paperwork out for that seizure order to the investigator who swore he saw me go in. And then it became, I didn't actually see him go in. I was driving by. And then I see what you're trying to do here. You're calling me a liar. And this is the investigator on the stand. Pretty concerning stuff, and the judge was shutting us down at every opportunity. Every time we'd get caught and alive, we would get shut down. That was pretty concerning.
6: Yeah, I can't even imagine, Demetrio, real quick, what was going through your mind and what you were feeling at that time when you knew that what they were telling you was false, and here you are facing what in New York is heavy charges. We're going to keep going with you. We've got you for the other segment. I do want to point out when we come back from the break, I want to read from a ruling in Delaware District about ghost guns, quote-unquote ghost guns, which is their whole deal here, because you would not have been convicted in other states. But again, this is New York. So at this point in time, you're now sitting where you are. Are you feeling good based on what you're telling us down the road for a possible retrial and appeal? But here you are in jail awaiting charge or awaiting sentencing.
8: Yeah. It's not an ideal situation. But I'm trying to make the best of it I can. One of the things it may be surprising for people to hear me say, considering the circumstances, but when I was coming in, I was extremely nervous. I've never been in trouble before like that, and I've not spent any amount of time really in jail at all.
6: Right.
8: And I was concerned about not just the inmate, but what would the guards be like. I have a newfound respect for what these men and women do here. And again, that may be difficult for people to hear, but the level of insanity that these men and women deal with on a daily basis and then have to go home for their families, it blows my mind. I've seen some things in my 44 years, but this takes the cake.
6: I'm sure it does. And what they're trying to do to you is worse. What are you being told right now as far as potential sentencing, if everything stays equal to where it is right now? What are you facing here on these quote-unquote 15 counts of the ghost gun personal arsenal?
8: Yeah, apparently I'm facing 40 years in prison.
6: Good Lord. And as it stands
8: now, I'm not sure what the sentencing is going to be, but...
6: Is it possible you could be given probation based on this? Is that a possibility here?
8: I don't think that's likely, given the judge's comments.
6: Yeah, and given where you are.
8: Mentioned even prior to the trial,
6: All right, Demetria, we're getting ready.
8: A possibility.
6: Yeah, we're getting ready to take a break. When we come back, ladies and gentlemen, we're going to keep going. We've got Demetria Odaga, who you heard on the program pre-trial. Now he's here post-trial. And he is calling us from the Albany County Correctional Facility. We'll be back with Demetrio and this very sad story right after this. Don't go away. Armed American Radio listeners, you already know the name. 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
6: Yeah, welcome back to the show, ladies and gentlemen. 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We've got you covered. Coming up in the next half hour, we're very honored and proud to have Tate Adamiak join us for his first and what will not be his last appearance on the Armed American Radio Network national radio broadcast. Of course, he was just pardoned last week by President Donald Trump and released from a 20-year sentence. And we're going to talk with Tate, and we're proud and honored to do that. In the meantime, let's get back to Dimitri Odaga, who finds himself in the Albany County Correctional Center with New York State prosecutors going after him hardcore. Demetrio, we've got you for another segment.
12: Yep.
6: You know, some of the things that Greg and I were talking about the break, I just want to let you know, you know, we were talking about how right now level-headed you sound, and I hope you stay that way. You have a lot of support on the outside. You do know that, right? I want to make sure that you're aware of that. I think that's important, you know.
12: Yes, sir, absolutely. Thank you. And I think part of the point of this whole situation, they are trying to break me. They're trying to make me give up. And I am here to tell you, sir, in no uncertain terms, that is not happening. I'm in the fight. I realize that my purpose here may be larger than just getting out of here. You know, this is really to restore the rights of other New Yorkers, not just mine. And I'm in the fight. We're not backing down. We have a bigger legal team assembled now that I don't know how much I can get into, but the strategy is solid, and it's going to be going hard. We're not giving up at all.
6: I don't want you to give any details away, and I'm not going to ask you any questions that would do so. I want you to keep that down. I don't want anything that you say here to be able to be used against you at some point in a sentencing hearing or anything else that happens, because there's obviously the sentencing hearing. When did you say the sentencing was, Demetrio?
12: Sure, that's going to be October 28th.
6: Okay, so October 28th, you've got to sit there and wonder. And I know you're keeping busy while you're there. And you mentioned in the previous segment that you do not expect that the judge in this particular case is going to want to show any leniency whatsoever. Is that your feeling on that, based on what you saw?
12: Based on some of the behavior in trial and statements that were made, I unfortunately don't think it's likely that this is going to end in any kind of terrible way for me, at least in the, you know, in the conviction end of it. But that

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2: Wife, who had nothing to do with anything in my case, her plate was viewed 1,200 minutes on 24,000 devices.
3: Yeah, you know,
2: that's alarming.
3: It's extremely alarming, and that's a topic that we covered on the program a couple weeks back that we're going to stay on. I'm working with a young woman here in my neck of the woods that's a real true warrior on this Flock deal, and it is incredibly alarming, to be honest with you. And more will come out about that. But states like New York, they love these things, man. They're tyrants. That's me saying that.
2: And you know,
3: okay?
2: Yeah.
3: Not you. I'm saying it. Okay.
2: Yeah. That was quite an interesting situation. I've never heard of a district attorney who's imbued with the ability to put people in prison and take away their freedom, going after another attorney, a case that hadn't even said anything, that wasn't even involved in the interviews. So, you know, a lot of that stuff, too, it almost felt like a high school argument. I mean,
3: except it's not.
2: We
3: can hear the background. We can hear where you are and what you're having to deal with, and it's not fun. And my heart breaks for you. Now, let me point this out. Ladies and gentlemen, the U.S. District Court, Delaware District Court, found that the ban on making possessing ghost guns unconstitutional. You're sitting in jail right now in New York for what other courts are finding to be unconstitutional. That is likely, when it's all said and done, going to be found to be unconstitutional in the long run. But that's not helping you right now.
2: No, it's not, unfortunately. And, you know, hey, I didn't think that it would get this out of control with the lying and some of conduct that occurred. But, you know, even during the trial, when we asked about the Flock footage, we were given four different answers. First, the prosecutor said she had to check on it and then came back and said, oh, they did use them, but they didn't keep any records. Then an investigator gets up there and says, oh, I don't know if it was used, or it might have been used, but I didn't request it, and we didn't keep any records. Then their civilian analyst gets up there, who's never been a police officer or an investigator of any sort, and he gets up there and he says, oh, yeah, I got a request by email, and then I emailed the footage to another investigator. And then that investigator, who he said he emailed to, gets up there and goes, no, I never sent any emails or saw any emails about it. Somebody else did it. So it was like a bunch of, like, you know, that meme that the Spider-Man's all pointing at each other? That's what it felt like.
3: Yeah. Yeah, meanwhile, your freedom is on the line. Meanwhile, they're coming after you to take your freedom away from you. And I just want to ask real quick, how is your wife and family doing right now through all of this at this point? Are they holding up?
2: My wife is an absolute trooper through all this. She is incredibly strong and managing a lot, not just with, you know, handling my situation. She's been coordinating with attorneys. She's been incredibly supportive to me and my children, and my family's been helping out with, you know, as any way they can, as well as hers. I also want to thank Teresa Inniker and the board of the NRA, who reached out to my wife as well and have been very supportive and offered a lot of advice and among other things. And, you know, I can't say enough about her. My wife has been,
3: Demetrio,
2: by the way,
3: Demetrio, I have to stop you.
2: Meniscus. Yes, sir.
3: I have to stop you because we're getting ready to come to a hard break. I'm going to leave you with this. We're going to be back in touch with you. I have access to you on a regular basis. You have access to my microphone. Ladies and gentlemen, Godspeed to you, Demetrio. We'll talk soon. Freedom is not free, ladies and gentlemen. Do you have it in you? We'll be back.
4: News. I'm Mary Rose. President Trump says the war in Iran will probably end sometime after the midterm elections in November. The president indicated that the war would be concluded soon and afterwards that gas prices would fall. Oil prices

0: Prices dropped a bit on Friday, but notched sharp weekly gains after soaring above $100 per barrel for the first time in months. And Wisconsin Congressman Tom Tiffany suffered minor injuries after a small plane made an emergency landing in a lake. Tiffany, who was also the Republican candidate for governor, shared the announcement in a post saying that the plane lost power while approaching Wausau downtown airport last night and was forced to land in a nearby lake. The pilot also suffered minor injuries. The FAA is investigating the incident, which happened in central Wisconsin. This is SRN News.
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9: Yep.
8: This is a conversation I've been looking forward to having for, what, nearly 2 years now?
9: Yeah, absolutely.
8: And he is, I can see him on camera. He's looking great. So the beauty of technology, pardoned by Donald Trump last week in what had to be one of the most joyous phone calls I ever got. I can't even imagine, Tate, what you were feeling. Welcome to Armed American Radio for the first time. Welcome back to freedom. Welcome back to your life. Brother, jump in here, man. It's so good to have you here. We knew you were going to do, we knew this was going to happen. We just didn't know when. And we're just damn proud to have you on the program. How are you, my friend?
10: I'm elated. It's great to be here. It's an honor and a privilege.
8: Wow. I got to tell you, you know, when you and I talked last week, we talked for quite a while, and I was asking some questions about how you felt. I wanted some of the details, and I want to ask you to tell the audience, because the Daily Show audience, literally, Greg, we've talked about Tate at least once a week for the last 2 years.
9: Yeah, easily.
8: If not more, and of course on this program as well, and your father has been involved in the chat, and he's been involved in the conversations, and you know, we made some pretty bold predictions about you, these gut feelings that we knew. You know when something's wrong. What happened to you was flat out wrong. You don't need to understand the law and the Constitution to know something's inherently wrong. You were wronged, and here you are. You've got to tell the audience across the country today what happened when you got that phone call. Would you repeat that story for us, please?
10: Yeah, absolutely. So it's been less than 10 days, just 9 days ago, I got the call that would forever change the rest of my life. I was sitting in a really draconian, rough prison system, you know, a really dark place, not knowing, am I going to get out this decade, next decade, maybe sometime in 2042. So, I mean, that morning it was, you know, I was back in court, back in Virginia. They transported me from New Jersey, and you know, I was pending a hearing, a resentencing hearing for a count that we succeeded on appeal, that we got overturned essentially. And I was going to get resentenced, but it wasn't looking promising. They weren't looking at my evidence. That's a whole long story. But to answer your question, it was a normal morning, just around noon. I normally stood there and I would watch the news, try to keep up on that. We're waiting for our lunch trays, which are horrible. And a lieutenant came down to the cell. Block that I was on, and that was kind of unique because you never really see them. And so she comes in the door, and the first thing she did is say, I'm going to butcher this name because nobody can say my name, and I'm already kind of walking towards her expecting it, and she says, Mr. Damiak. I'm like, yes. She pulled me out, and as soon as we got out there, she said, hey, the Bureau of Prisons called. They want to know what your release plan is, who your point of contact is, and what your plans are once you get out. And I was like, huh, what's this for? And she said, I don't know. The Bureau, are you getting out soon? They called. And I'm like, I have a 20-year sentence. We're working really hard to have that happen, but I don't know. And so I wrote down the stuff, and she gave me no information. I immediately went back in, and I texted one of my brothers, Adam, and kind of let him know the scenario. And it was kind of just odd. So I was like, this was weird. Let's not get our hopes up too much. There's been several times over the last 4 years I was in prison where we had a little bit of hope and got crushed every time. And, you know, I mentioned it to him. And then about immediately after that, I called my dad, tell him the same thing. And by that point, I get a text back from Adam, and he told me, hey, it's done. President Trump pardoned you. I'm on the way. I'm coming to get you. So.
8: Oh, man. You know, I know what it's like just been following your case. I can't imagine being you. You were listening in the previous segments to Demetria, were you not?
10: I was, yes.
8: Okay, that's incredibly disheartening, and there are some similarities there because of what happened
10: Absolutely.
8: Behind the scenes at the trial. So we'll make sure to connect you two, as you and I talked previously, because I know you wanted to look into this case a little bit. And now here you are outside. Now, after Adam called you and said it's done, President Trump signed your pardon, how long before you were standing outside? Because I know he was on his way to get you.
10: So that by the time I got that message from him, it was probably around 12:31. It's a blur at this point, but it had to be around that time. And then I pretty much got out. You know, I went back in, and I kind of waited a couple hours for the staff to come tell me, but by this point I already knew, so I'm trying to kind of maintain my composure. I didn't really want to alert the other inmates because they'll swarm you and just be annoying. So I kind of just told a couple of my friends that I was closest to there, kind of gave away all my stuff, got some of the legal material I had packed up, ready to go, have everything ready, and I think I walked out just around 4 p.m. that day, and it was perfect timing. Adam was just pulling in. He hit some traffic, but he got there 5 minutes before I walked out the door. So,
8: hey, you were in Hampton Roads, right? You were down in Hampton Roads, Virginia?
10: Yeah, I was at a jail called Western Tidewater Regional Jail. Horrible place.
8: Yeah, you know, Lee has been informing the audience that that was far worse than the federal places that you were at. True?
10: I would say so, yes. I mean, the county jails are really a super max. I mean, I had not seen sunlight. I had not even seen sunlight since June 16th, between September 4th and June 16th. So, I mean, that says something there. And just, you know, in prison, there's things you can do to keep busy, such as programming and, you know, going to the gym and things like that. But there's nothing to do in jail. There's nothing at all. And the worst part is really the food. I mean, it's just not something to look forward to. And eating is one of the only things you can look forward to in prison. So,
8: yeah, and when you can't look forward to that, you look forward to that, that's pretty bad. The fact of the matter is you're out. What was, when you stepped outside, when did all of this become real? Were you driving down the road back towards Virginia Beach with Adam, and it dawned on you that you were touching the grass and smelling the air and getting close to the water? I mean, you know, I just got to know.
10: Right.
8: I just got to know.
10: It's still not even real. I mean, I'm down here. I'm in Virginia, and I'll be doing kind of the same things I used to do before all this happened. I'm working on my truck. I'm, you know, doing yard work. I'm trying to get everything situated. I'm trying to help him. He's helping me, and he's been great. I'll still just stand there. I'll be washing my hands at the sink and just be like, wow, it's finally over. The moment we've been waiting for years is finally over. It's really hard to actually grasp.
8: I can't even imagine. Congratulations to you, my friend. It's been quite the ride. Greg, I want you to jump in here if you would, please, because we all have questions for you. Go ahead, Greg.
9: Yeah, sure, Tate. I'm curious, what was your first meal? What was the first thing on your mind when you got out and you were like, I got to have this food?
10: People think this is funny. I don't know, but I had my favorite thing ever, and I learned about these in California when I was stationed in San Diego, but a California burrito, about this big, stuffed with French fries.
9: All right.
8: You know, it's funny you asked that, Greg, because when we were talking about it, when I found out the day that he got the pardon, we had Lee on the program with us, and I said, I hope he goes out and just grabs a Big Mac or something like that and a cold beer. And it wasn't the Big Mac, but it was the burrito, which is the Big Mac of Mexican food. So it's kind of similar, but, you know, that had to be good, right? That had to be good. Tell me.
10: It was amazing. They're so big. Adam came with me, obviously. He got the same thing. He ate about 25% of his. I crushed my whole thing. I didn't even
8: care. Oh, it's so crazy, the little things, isn't it, man? It's crazy, the little
10: absolutely
8: things. It's not so little when your freedom is taken away from you. And some of the conversations, I know we're going to be told we're going to take a break, but you're going to stay with us for the remainder of the hour in the next segment. And I do have some other questions for you as well since you've been out. I will say this, ladies and gentlemen, let me take this opportunity. Greg, how much time do we have before the break? But 20 seconds to music. So, Tate, hang with me here. When we come back, I'll let you know, ladies and gentlemen, if you want to meet Tate, you can do that. Coming up the 26th, 27th, and 28th in Dallas at the Gun Rights Policy Conference. Okay? Get off your duff and come see us. We're all going to be there. Lee Williams will be interviewing Tate as well. And, guys, GRPC 2026 coming up. You'll be able to meet Tate. Greg, we're going to do the break deal right now. And when we come back, we've got Tate for just, well, we've got 25 seconds left. We've got another segment, Tate, so hang in there with us. So let me push that GRPC again. I was off on my time by 30 seconds. But you can actually come and meet Tate, shake his paw, at the Gun Rights Policy Conference. And, guys, more information about that is available for you at saf.org, saf.org, or ccrkba.org. Please come out and say hello. I know he'd love to shake your paw. We'll be back with Tate right after this. Don't go away. Hi, guys, it's Mark. Look, I think you'll agree with me that as gun owners, we need to have each other's backs. That's regardless of what state we call home. Here at AAR, we discuss it every day, and we're heard in every state. Right now, Virginians desperately need our help. That means me, and that means you. You've heard the old saying, there's power in numbers, and helping in Virginia is as simple as joining Virginia Citizens Defense League. I'm a member, and I don't live in Virginia. You don't have to live there to join and stand up for your rights, because it is your rights. What you're seeing in Virginia is what the Democrats will do to you if they take all three levers of power in Washington, D.C. in the future. And it is possible. 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

0: 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We'll talk more about them through the remainder of the 2 hours. Let's go right back to Tate Adomiak, who just 10 days ago was pardoned, full 100% unconditional pardon by President Trump. Tate, welcome back to the program. It's so great to see you, and it's great to talk to you and know that you're doing well. Have you seen your dad yet? Have you talked to Dave yet?
1: Yeah, he's here with me right now. Him, my brother Tucker, and my brother Adam, we're all here together.
0: You ought to bring him in behind you. I'd love to see him. If there's any way they can get on camera with you, that'd be wonderful if you could.
1: I probably can. I think he's watching in there. Dad, if you heard that, come on out.
0: Yeah, okay. It might be a little delay, so maybe about 30 seconds out. We'd love to see the family together.
1: Yeah,
0: that would be outstanding. Tate, you and I talked on Friday, and when we did, some of the questions might seem silly, but they're not, because other people face what you face. And hopefully this is a wake-up call to a lot of Americans, what happened to you, because they lied. Now, you're going to have an opportunity to meet. And the irony here, Greg, is not lost on me. We talked about this on Friday, and that is you'll have an opportunity to shake the paw of Robert Cicada, the director of the ATF. And who do we have back here with you?
1: Yeah, this is my dad coming in, and my brother's coming, too.
0: All right, good deal.
1: If Adam wants to come, too, I'd like you all here, honestly. These men have been standing beside me since day one fighting. This is my brother, Tucker, my dad, Dave. I hope Adam's coming, but, yeah, these guys have been relentlessly fighting for me. So
0: guys, thanks for jumping on camera with us, guys. We appreciate it, man. It's good to see all of you together. We knew this day was coming. We just didn't know when, and that's important.
2: He's in there somewhere behind us.
0: Hey, Tate, the question I have for you is you're going to have the opportunity to sit down and talk to the director of the ATF, the organization that put you in prison for 20-plus years. Now, the irony there is not lost on me, because it was the Biden ATF that put you away. It was the Trump ATF who you're going to be able to meet in just a few days in Dallas with us. I mean, what do you say? How are you going to handle that one?
1: Well, I'm looking forward to it, because something you said there is key. This happened under a different administration, and I understand that and recognize that the leadership now is not that. And, I mean, I look forward to talking to him, but I think there are a lot of key players in this, literally thousands of people, including your show. My dad's been keeping me informed on all the good work he's been doing, telling my story, but I think it's people like him that ultimately pushed the needle, and I'm grateful for that. So, yeah, he's the ATF, but I mean, I'm proud of what he did, and I think, you know, I trust Trump's leadership, and that was the right choice, and I'm grateful.
0: Yeah, well, the fact that you're sitting here is absolute living proof of that, and congratulations for that. That irony was not lost on me. Guys, that's the politics involved here, ladies and gentlemen. That's what happens when you've got an organization that's being run a particular way versus the way it's being run now. It's unbelievable to see what happened in jail, out of jail, simply because of a political change and an organization that is now playing by the rules. We're seeing victory after victory in the court state, as you know that now.
1: Okay? Absolutely.
0: The Second Amendment victory. Do you have, maybe I shouldn't ask the, but I'm going to, and I see it in the chat now. Do you harbor any ill will towards the individuals who did this to you? And do you have? Are there any future steps that you can take now after this? Or is it just well enough left alone and I've got my freedom and I'm moving on with my life? How do you handle something like that?
1: Well, my legal team and I were exploring all of our options, so I'm not really sure what that's going to look like. But I would say this is far from over, because the big thing, okay, like you mentioned, this could happen to somebody else. And if I just gave away 4 years of my life for nothing, what's the point in that? So I hope to be able to bring more attention to the flaws that happened in my case to prevent it from happening to anybody else in the future.
0: So when you hear a story like we were talking about, you were listening with Demetrio, where these laws, it's a violation of law in one state, it's not elsewhere, they're likely going to be struck down federally as unconstitutional down the road. In the meantime, guys like you had to do this, and I commend you for that. Believe me, that was the answer I was hoping to hear from you. Yeah, you can't throw 4 years of your life away, man. You've got to make this worthwhile.
1: Right.
0: And it sounds like you're going to do that. And then when you hear a guy like Demetrio, does that just want to increase the fight in you to see to it that nobody else is wronged like this?
1: Absolutely, it does. It fires me up. I mean, I just learned about his situation after getting out. Actually, you informed me, and I just read up on it a bit, and it's just, it's egregious. And I hope that, you know, people do exactly what everybody did for me and bring a lot of attention to his case, because he could have stepped over the border into Pennsylvania and been completely fine. So something that can expose somebody to upwards of 40 years in prison for something that 20 miles away might be perfectly legal is ridiculous.
0: We are all Americans. We are all Americans.
1: Absolutely.
0: It doesn't matter whether we live in New York or Pennsylvania. Well, it does, you know, but it shouldn't, I guess, is the point that I'm trying to make. As an American citizen, we have the same constitutional rights, and it shouldn't matter when we cross that imaginary border line that we can't even see, lest there be a sign there that says, oh, now you're going to go to prison for 40 years. Now you're not going to go to prison. What you're doing here is fine. It's constitutional. What you're doing here isn't, and we're going to put you away and lock you up. I mean, good heavens, do you have anything on the microphone? Because I, Greg and I were talking before, you would make a perfect roundtable guest. So we're going to talk with you about that in the very near future when I'll have an opportunity to shake your paw in person in Dallas, and we'll talk about some of that. But you have an awful lot to say, and we don't have enough time here, unfortunately, with the time that we have left. But so I want to give you the final word here. Is there anything you want to say to Lee? Is there anything you want to say to listeners? You know, there were a lot of people behind the scenes, and I don't mean, you know, Sakata and the rest of them who were doing that heavy lift in Washington to get you out. That did not happen without a lot of very powerful people pushing in your direction, and it took a lot of pressure from the outside. What do you want to say to those people who were right there in your corner the whole time?
1: The challenging thing is that there were so many people in my corner, not only the people that you just mentioned. Of course, Lee Williams, he got up on the rooftops and screamed my story and got the attention of the ATF. But there's so many people I'm grateful for, my legal team as well, Matthew LaRossiere, Callum Welch, lawyers that stepped up really without asking for anything in return just because it was the right thing to do. Your channel, all the YouTubers, the journalists, everybody, all the people that even just went and signed my petition or shared my story. I'm grateful for everybody. So, I mean, I'm elated.
0: Well, you should be. And it was really fun to see you take over. Just little things that get to me about this, like when you took over your Twitter account, Freedom for Tate is now your name on the X account. Because you're now free. It's little stupid things like that that when I see that, I think, wow, you look back just a few days ago versus that. And here you sit on Armed American Radio for the first time. And I can promise it's not going to be the last time. And I will say this. When I shake your paw in Dallas, I'm going to shake your paw on behalf of every listener out there who has commented, who, you know, and there is a heavy lift there. It's good to see Americans pull together when they know that something is flat out inherently wrong. Greg, how much time before the break? Are we getting ready to end this? We have 60 seconds. So, Tate, here's what I'm going to do. I'm going to leave it with this with you, okay? And Dave and Adam and Tucker, it's great to see you guys. It's great to see you guys together as a family. It was something we knew was going to happen. And God bless each and every one of you for keeping up the fight. And ladies and gentlemen, I want to take this opportunity to thank all of my listeners who signed and called and did things and contacted the ATF and did what you did to help all of this come to fruition. And I want to beg each and every one of you, if you have an opportunity, what a great time to come to the GRPC and meet Tate and shake his paw and not just listen to him on the radio now, because it's not a story, ladies and gentlemen. It's Tate's life, and he's now free. In large measure because of the efforts of an awful lot of people, yourself included. Tate, we love you. Godspeed to you, brother. Welcome home. Welcome back to your freedom. I'm looking forward to seeing you in just under a week in Dallas, Texas. Ladies and gentlemen, Tate Adamiak. Guys, we're going to flip it over on the next side. We've got another hour coming up with AWR Hawkins and John Lott. We'll be back after the break. Thanks, Tate. We love you, man.
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0: Yes, summer may be winding down, but the festivities for America's 250th birthday are still in full swing. Because at America 250 Ohio, we're honoring both America and our state with hundreds of events and all.
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4: News this hour from Town Hall. I'm Mary Rose. President Trump predicts the end of the war with Iran will come after the midterms.
5: Iran will end right after the midterms, maybe before, but it'll end right after the midterms. Gasoline's going to drop like a rock.
6: Trump says he won't make a bad deal for the U.S., pressed by reporters for more.
5: We'll ultimately get out, unless we decide to stay and keep the oil, like Venezuela.
6: Trump made the remarks speaking at his golf course in Ireland where he was attending the Irish Open. Earlier, Iran's president posted on social media, "Our people can't be bullied into submission. Iran won't surrender." Iranian leaders are meeting with Gulf countries Monday to discuss a Strait of Hormuz deal without the U.S. I'm Julie Walker.
4: Senator Tom Cotton acknowledges that inflation is hurting Americans, but says success in Iran is key to helping them.
7: It was 9% under Joe Biden. We got it down to nearly 3%. That's not good enough. We need to do more. But one way to do more is to increase the flow of oil in the global economy. And fortunately, one of the best countries doing that is here in America. And we can pump more oil and gas here in America. That will help bring down the price of gas and diesel. And we can also make sure that our Arab friends in the Middle East are able to produce their oil and get it through the strait.
4: Senator Cotton, an Arkansas Republican, made his comments to the Salem Radio Network. Maine's lobster industry is facing a growing number of challenges, from rising fuel costs to trade tensions and shrinking profits. Diesel prices have surged while warming waters are forcing lobstermen to travel farther offshore to find lobster. New research shows the price of lobster is at a 50-year low when adjusted for inflation, with some smaller boats now operating on just 4% profit margin. More at Town Hall.
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26: And welcome in, ladies and gentlemen. 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You are in, of course, the Carr Firearms Group studios with me. I am Mark Walters, filling your prescription for freedom here in front of this very powerful CZ microphone at the Patriot Mobile Ranch, and of course, it's all brought to you by the National Rifle Association. Greg in Dallas, Tejas, how you doing, my brother?
27: Not too bad, man.
26: What a previous hour.
27: Oh, it was amazing, yeah.
26: Wasn't that something?
27: It was quite the roller coaster, actually.
26: It was. The downer, then the uplift with Tate. And guys, we'll recap it for you in the roundtable when we talk with the crew, but seeing Tate on camera and then being able to bring his family in to see everybody was just wonderful. And God bless that young man, and Godspeed to him. I'm looking forward to shaking his paw coming up in less than 2 weeks, actually in just 10 days, over at the Gun Rights Policy Conference in Dallas, Texas. You too can go there and shake Tate's paw, ladies and gentlemen, if you wish to do that. Greg, I'll let you do your thing. We'll get going. We got AWR Hawkins from Breitbart News on the line with us.
27: Yeah, sure. Places to watch the show. We're going to be YouTube and Facebook. Just do a search for Armed American Radio with Mark Walters. you're over on X, you can find us at AAR Mark. 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
26: See, Greg makes it really easy for you, ladies and gentlemen. Welcome in. Let's get over to the phones. AWR Hawkins, Breitbart News. How you doing, my brother?
0: I'm doing good. Good to be with you.
26: Man, it's always good to have you on the program, as usual, AWR Hawkins. I don't even know where to start with you after the last hour. You know, we just had Tate Adamiak, who was jailed for 20 years with the whole mess with the ATF. You're familiar with that story. Now he's out. He's free. Prior to that, we had somebody else who called us from the Albany County Jail, who is awaiting sentencing on October 28th for manufacturing ghost guns, convicted about 15 days ago in New York State. Meanwhile, the 3rd District has found that Delaware's ban on ghost guns is unconstitutional. AWR, these BS laws that are a violation of our constitutional rights are putting good, honest people behind bars. Demetrio is looking at 40-plus years, AWR. And you wrote about it, U.S. District Court, Delaware, ban on making possessing ghost guns unconstitutional. This man's looking at 40 years. How do we square this up? How do we fix this?
0: They just keep bringing suits. It's all you can do. Congress is not going to do anything. Congress, we would have to hand Republicans for them to get anything done in the House. It would, I don't know if it's possible. It'd have to have, it almost have to be a repeat of 1994. And so until we have something like that, we're just going to have gridlock there. So that's all you can do is keep filing these suits. I'm very hopeful. I really like it. And I like the fact that this court had enough common sense to go, hey, mm-hmm. you can't come in and just criminalize a man who made a gun legally, made that gun in his home legally, and then you come in and turn doing that into a crime, and then they have to face prison, they have to face whatever. You just can't do that. And we have slowly, under Trump, and I know some people get aggravated when I say it, but I don't care because I'm right. Under Trump, we have turned the judicial system upside down. He has gotten so many justices in at appeal court levels, at Supreme Court, of course, all across the country. And he has changed the landscape of the judicial system. And now the Second Amendment, pro-Second Amendment groups are dominating, and the left-wingers are trying to pick their boogers and eating them while they sit in the shower and try to figure out how to turn the water on.
26: Yeah, you know, it's interesting to me because you're talking about victory after victory after victory, and we just keep winning. I've reported it here, particularly over the last 100 days, to be honest with you. I mean, we have just had win after win after win. And guys in the roundtable, when you stick around for that in the next hour, we're going to be talking about not the DOJ, but Every Town for Gun Safety crying over their milk, much like what AWR is referring to here. We'll get into some greater detail. But AWR, you and I had a conversation a few days ago that I found interesting. When you said, did you read the piece I just put out about Trump's Solicitor General seeking 10 minutes before SCOTUS to argue against AR-15 bans? And, guys, I mentioned this on the air when I brought this up, that during that conversation you said to me, Mark, man, if this it's just game over. Tell us why that's so important, number one, that he's asking, number two, that he's going to get it, and what does it mean, and why do you say it's over? Because I'm with you on that. Explain that to listeners.
0: Well, it just means you've got now – I don't know how many amicus briefs we already have that are filed in favor of the AR-15 and recognition that it's protected by the Second Amendment and 14th Amendment. I don't know how many amicus briefs have been filed. I really don't. And you have all these gun rights groups, of course, that are on board. You have congressmen that are on board, congressmen doing amicus letters and amicus briefs. And now you have the Solicitor General who is the attorney for the United States government when in front of the Supreme Court. And he's telling the Supreme Court, hey, United States would like 10 minutes to argue that the AR-15 is indeed protected by the Second and 14th Amendment. I'm just saying, people love a strong horse, and everybody's running to that strong horse right now, because I would say, and I'm not even being facetious to what I say, I would say the odds are better that Elvis is in Kalamazoo, Michigan, making cheeseburgers at a McDonald's right now. Odds are better. I mean, odds are better that that is happening than that the court doesn't decide in favor of an AR-15. I mean, it's just, it's almost a gift. And so it's going to be a beautiful day, and I can't wait to hear the left cry. I can't wait to hear them ringing their fingers pop. It's going to be wonderful.
26: Well, it is, and you are right. This is now, you know, I was working with a AI bot about something just the other day, doing some research, and said, well, make sure if you're going to write this, not to say that the Supreme Court has already made a decision because the case hasn't been heard yet, which is a true statement. However, couched the way you just said it, guys, hands down, we're going to win this case. I can promise you we are going to win this case. I don't care if it's 6-3, 7-2, 8-1, 9-0, 5-4. We're going to win this case. So I'm going to go to this now just because you're bringing this up. But Every Town's Smoking Gun claims DOJ opposition to gun ban is about helping the gun industry. A-Dubs, they are so out of touch with our rights. Now, I would give anything in the world to be a fly on the wall in some of the meetings as they are losing day after day after day and watching everything they think they stand for literally fall apart before their eyes. What's next on their plate?
0: I don't know. I really don't. I mean, I've said before, they're going to have trouble.
26: Where do they go?
0: They're going to have trouble fundraising once the court does this because assault weapons bans are going to fall throughout the country, and they're not going to be able to go, well, let's just pass more bans. Well, you can't do it. They're going to be unconstitutional. So it's going to be completely off the table. So I think they'll continue to fight where they can, continue to fight for sensitive places laws. They'll continue to fight to make it more difficult to conceal carry by right. requiring more expensive licenses or, as you see in Washington State, a permit to purchase. And I think they'll do something like that with ARs just behind the blue wall, like that Pritzker. He'll say, well, if you want an AR in this state, you have to buy a special permit.
26: Right.
0: You have to a training class. So they'll do all that, and that'll have to be knocked down with a and it will. And that's that. But there would be in my mind behind the blue wall there will be all assault weapons bans will disappear because they'll have to. But there will be for perhaps a year to 2 years licensing and training requirements, and they'll last only 2 years because it'll take that long to get the cases in front of the judges. But once we get this in front of the judges, that's gone too.
26: You know, I think the operative words there is getting this in front of the judges. That's what's going to happen. I'm in complete agreement with you. I kind of expected that answer from you. That because they're not going to go away, ladies and gentlemen. What they're going to do is they're going to try to keep their foot in the door. And if you live behind the blue wall, they're going to try to make it nearly impossible. They won't be able to make it impossible because the Supreme Court will say that. But they will try to make it nearly impossible. And the only way on a blanket statement, AWR, I think it's safe to say this. We know they're going to try to put up roadblocks, licensing schemes, registration schemes, whatever it is they think they can get away with, they're going to do and force us into court. That is going to be on their game plan. To the extent of which that will be, we don't know because we haven't seen the ruling, and it will depend on the strength of the ruling. And hopefully, and I don't generally want to see the Supreme Court get outside the guardrails, but I kind of hope they do here, knowing what's coming. Because the states, ladies and gentlemen, I promise you, are going to try to stand in your way. They will absolutely try to stand in your way. We've got AWR for one more segment. 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I am Mark Walters, and of course, I'm filling your prescription for freedom today and every day here in the Carr Firearms Group studios on this Sunday broadcast. 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Don't go away. Armed American Radio listeners, you already know the name. 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

0: 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If you're watching some of your some of the programs over there, if you see Valorous TV, you'll start seeing me introducing shows coming up. We'll be filming those. I'll be out in California. We're going to be filming pilots, television episodes, commingling. It's going to be an awful lot of fun. 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It's real easy. 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Let's go back to AWR Hawkins with Breitbart News. A-Dubs, welcome back. I want to project a little bit further because I'm in agreement with you. It's going to be, the fight is at the states now because they can't do anything at the federal level. We know they're going to put up barriers to what they're, when they're about ready to get smacked down by the Supreme Court come June of 2027. That's going to happen. Now, let's go a step further because you said it'll take another 2 years. What happens after that? Do we get to a point where we've reached utopia that they got nothing left? Can we ever get there, or will they always find something else? Because we haven't seen historic victories like this pile up ever before. How does that shake out?
1: Well, there's still so much. There's still so many, excuse me, other things to target. I want to see a lawsuit that is victorious nationwide that knocks down any lack of reciprocity for concealed carry permits. I want to see a lawsuit that knocks down any ban on being armed for self-defense on a public four-year institution of education. If it's a public institution, they can't tell me not to carry there. Now, I know that. They still do it, but we need those rulings. We need to continue to go after sensitive places. We need to continue to go after, I say even go after any state that says you need a concealed carry permit. I don't have to have a permit to speak freely. I don't have to have a permit to worship freely. I don't have to have a permit to be secure in my person's house's papers and effects. So why do I need a permit to exercise the rights protected by the Second Amendment? I mean, these are cases we're in positions to win now if we can get them before the right judge. And I say once we knock this one down, let's go knock those down.
0: Yeah, and guys, that AWR is right about that. The problem we have here is we all want it now.

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2: So there's, if we lose at the appeals court level, the circuit court, I want to win, but who cares? Because if we can get a split circuit somewhere else, we will push that to the Supreme Court, and we'll take the big payday. So it's an important case, though, very important.
3: And patience. Patience is the key here, guys. We will win these cases in the long run because we are right. Our position is righteous. They are wrong, and we will win, but it will, again, take time. I have to ask you this because this story came up during the daytime show. I had a good chuckle about this. Can you please tell me, AWR Hawkins from Breitbart News, how two people can fight over enchiladas and the heat of those enchiladas, and one wind up standing over his cousin and shooting him to death multiple times over who has the hottest enchilada? You want to describe what happened here?
2: You just did. I mean, I don't get it. If you, it won't matter how many times. It's not going to make any sense. What, two cousins were arguing over whose enchiladas were spiciest. The next thing you know, one of them allegedly shot the other to death. And that's that. But, you know, that tells me one thing. I don't want that enchilada. I don't want that one.
3: I don't know. I could maybe look at the opposite. Maybe that's the one you do want.
2: So.
3: Good heavens. I couldn't believe that. I mean, guys, it's just proof positive that there really is evil out there. And tell us this, now that we're seeing all these changes at the NFA, with the NFA and at ATF, but transfer of suppressors is doing what right now, and SBRs?
2: Well, that's still where it is. I mean, there's no guidance, really. They issued a little bit of guidance last week, but that really was saying that if you make changes to your suppressor, as long as the serial number doesn't change, it's not considered making a firearm. I mean, that's all we've gotten. So we're still waiting on some type of protocol guidance. Mm-hmm. And until we get that, every FFL I've talked to, everyone says there's no change the way they're.
3: So they're not changing the way they're doing anything. And one of the things I do want to point out is AWR's got a piece out, ladies and gentlemen, that the transfer of suppressors themselves, the physical transfer of suppressors and short-barreled rifles, has more than tripled, and that is going to continue. That'll quadruple, and it's just going to continue to blow up. And as you got states, as you know, the fight here in the state of Georgia, there's been some, the Attorney General Carr here was contacted and said, look, you've got to step up and tell us what, now that the NFA is toast and there's no more tax. Stop telling Georgia residents that they have to comply with something that no longer exists, AWR. Are we at the end of the rope with this thing finally, hopefully?
2: I hope. Well, I think we're hitting critical mass, much as we were doing. We talked about amicus briefs with the AR-15 case. I think we're hitting critical mass. But I'm just telling folks, when the NFA no longer has a tax, as Mark said, then it no longer has a basis for registration.
3: And so, that ends it. Hey, Dubs, I got to stop you, brother. I have to stop you there because we're coming up on the hard break. I do apologize. But, guys, that's AWR Hawkins, Breitbart News. You can read everything he was just telling you at Breitbart News. We'll be back right after this with John Locke.
4: With SRN News, I'm Mary Rose. President Trump says the war with Iran will probably end sometime after the midterm elections in November. The president indicated that the war would be concluded soon, and afterward, gas prices would fall. Oil prices dropped a bit on Friday, but not sharp weekly gains after soaring above $100 per barrel for the first time in months. And Iran says a vessel was attacked in the Strait of Hormuz. The incident comes after Saudi Arabia temporarily shut down its critical east-west oil pipeline, which provides an alternative route for exports around the Strait of Hormuz. The pipeline has become especially important as the ongoing U.S.-Iran conflict continues. And several large companies are reportedly planning health benefit cutbacks in 2020.

0: 27. This is SRN News.
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2: Hello, this is Alistair Begg. 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
8: 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And they've got some really cool stuff over there. 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More about the rest of our partners when we come back after the remaining few breaks in the show. 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John, welcome to the program. It's always a pleasure to have you here. How are you today, my friend?
9: Doing great. Thanks for having me on. Appreciate it.
8: Oh, sure. Absolutely. So let's talk with you a little bit about the CDC. This is, you know, this news broke a while back, about 7, 8, 10 days ago. You and I haven't had a chance to really get into the meat of this. But the CDC is now reporting numbers, John, from 60,000 to 2.2 million, I believe, somewhere in there. Obviously, the number falls somewhere in there. And tell us a little bit about it, because you've been writing about it. And then I want to compare it about what's going on with the FBI. Two separate conversations, but let's start with the CDC.
9: Right. Well, in 2013, the CDC had teamed up with the National Academy of Sciences to go and do a report on firearm violence. And one part of that dealt with the rate of defensive gun uses. And for a while, for years, they had up the information that you just described from saying that there were 60,000 to 2.5 million defensive gun uses a year. During the Biden administration, gun control groups had complained to the CDC, kind of in cahoots with the Biden administration, to get that information removed. The gun control groups would make arguments like it was making it more difficult for them to go and pass the types of gun control laws that they wanted to get enacted, which is completely inappropriate for the Centers for Disease Control to take into account. And it's kind of amazing that that the gun control people would make arguments like that. But they took it down in 2022. And then just recently, the Trump administration put it back up. My complaint was that 60,000 to 2.5 million really didn't accurately describe what the National Academy of Sciences report actually showed. So there are two different types of numbers out there. There's one done by the National Crime Victimization Survey, which show anything. The oldest surveys would show about 64,000 defensive gun uses, and then more recently, about 126,000, and they came to some average of 108 in their report. But the National Academy of Sciences said those really weren't very reliable or useful numbers because of the fact that they didn't directly ask people about defensive gun uses. And you and I have talked about the screening questions that are there. They basically say, have you been a victim of a violent crime? And if you're somebody who, let's say, just brandished a gun, the criminal ran away, no shots were fired, no dead body on the ground, not even sure what crime would have been committed, those people may not view themselves as having become victims. And so they don't get past the screening question, and then it's never counted as a defensive gun use. The other surveys basically showed anything from like 500,000 to 3.7 million. The 500,000, which the National Academy doesn't deal with or doesn't mention, just involved only handguns. They basically kind of inaccurately or misleadingly picked the numbers from the National Academy of Sciences report, kind of, you know, rounded down the lowest estimate there from the National Crime Victimization Survey, and then kind of just chopped off kind of the top part of the estimates for the national surveys that directly ask about defensive gun uses. And so my complaint was, you know, I'm glad that they put it back, but somebody over at the CDC to make sure that what they have there is accurate. And just putting up what had been up there from the 2013 report, at least put up what that report said.
8: John, let's go to the numbers on the crime survey, the 2026 crime survey. Because, now, correct me if I'm wrong here, you're the one and the expert with the models and so forth. But when I saw 51,000... and 16,000, I think, 188 or 16,688 confirmed gun owners, that's got to be the largest sample I've seen before. Does that lend legitimacy to it more than what we surveyed 800 people, for example? That seemed to be a pretty large sample. that showed crime dropping at the numbers that it did. Tell me about that a little bit.
9: Right. Well, I guess it's going to be something that's probably going to be discussed in the Supreme Court, because the main part of that that's relevant is just its estimate of how many people own AR-15 type weapons, which obviously in the oral arguments on December 2nd, the Supreme Court in past decisions like Heller talked about whether or not a firearm was in common use or not. So it's probably going to be brought up there. I have to say I'm a little bit dubious about the numbers there. When it talks about a third of the people that own firearms have used a gun defensively, you know, it'd be great if that were true, but I'm skeptical that it's actually that high. But, you know, look, it's just another piece of information. This one shows that there are about claims that there are about 2.2 million defensive gun uses that occur each year. You know, that kind of reverses the trend that was occurring for a while that seemed to indicate that the rate of defensive gun uses had been declining as the crime rates had gone down, you know, compared to the early 90s when there was a lot more violent crime that was occurring generally than recently. It's not too surprising that there may have been more defensive gun uses that were occurring at that time. But, you know, I would have set up things like a screening question. I would have done some other things differently than the survey. I mean, you take some things into account. Surely the number of people that you survey, that kind of reduces the error that you have there. I'm not sure going from, 25,000 to 51,000, how much of a gain you get on that. There's some gain. But, you know, there's a reason why most national surveys go and have, 1,000 people or something.
8: Yeah.
9: You know, maybe a large one may have 10,000. But, you know, since you're dealing with a small percentage of people who are going to be using a gun defensively, or you're trying to get just the proportion of, you know, maybe not a large percent that may own AR-15s, you know, as compared to all gun ownership, you know, having more people you survey helps give you a more precise estimate of those things.
8: Yeah, that's. I thought that when we come back, I've got what I think is an interesting question for you regarding the defensive gun use in the one-third, because I thought that was interesting, too, and I questioned that myself, and I want to bring something up to you. Then I want to shift gears over to the FBI. Some interesting numbers over here, ladies and gentlemen. I think you'll find it important. We'll be back with John right after this.
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8: Hi, guys, it's Mark. Look, I think you'll agree with me that as gun owners, we need to have each other's backs. That's regardless of what state we call home. Here at AAR, we discuss it every day, and we're heard in every state. Right now, Virginians desperately need our help. That means me, and that means you.
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8: Yeah, welcome back to the show, NRA.org. 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We have got our foot on the gas, and this is exactly when we need to continue to mash it to the floor, not back off and get complacent. Now's when we go for the jugular. 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Let's go back to Dr. John Lott. John, welcome back. Quick question for you going to defensive gun uses. I thought the same thing. I thought the number seemed high. And I went back during the break and looked at it, and I said, that number seems high to me. I watched it. But it was just a gut feeling. So I wanted to remember exactly what I said, and that is exactly what I said. That number does seem high to me. Again, just a gut feeling, and here's why. I used a gun defensively. Two people were attacking a vehicle and a woman in a vehicle off my front left bumper. They turned their attention towards me. I drew a firearm and stopped what was clearly an attack. But I would imagine that there would be other people that would claim they answered the door because they heard a bump in the night with their gun at their side. May also consider that to be a defensive gun use if somebody were to ask them a question in a general sense. So my first question here is, can we ever really get a handle on it?
9: Right. Well, I mean, that's the reason why a lot of people spend time trying to figure out what types of screening questions to have and how to phrase the screening question, and to have it in such a way as it, if anything, it's probably biased against right. indicating whether somebody used a gun defensively or not. And, you know, this survey didn't quite do it that way. You know, we're concerned about other issues with regard to the survey. All I'll say is if I had, I mean, God only knows how much money was involved with that. I wish I had enough money to go. I mean, we do a survey of like 1,000 people every once in a while. We don't have the resources to go and do a survey of 51,000 people.
8: Where yeah, that's
9: paying
8: huge.
9: For the whole survey. So, I mean, I wish I had that type of money. I mean, I can't even imagine how much. I mean, I guess a lot of it was just kind of a computer survey where they send out texts and stuff, which is less costly than when you're, you know, hiring people to actually go in and read the questions off. Mm-hmm. But it's still going to be substantial, I think.
8: Yeah, I found it interesting, but I was with you. There were a couple things that did jump out at me. Let's move over to the FBI, and I'll couch it with this first. Because I want to be able to trust the FBI numbers. Americans should be able to look at the FBI numbers with a certain level of confidence. For crying out loud, it's the FBI. And we've seen the discrepancy, for example, where the FBI says there's been 36 mass shootings, and the Gun Violence Archives claims like 600 a day or something stupid off the chain like that. I'm throwing a number out there, ladies and gentlemen, intentionally. But that they come up with all these crazy numbers. And you've got a tweet out from today. The FBI has missed so many defensive gun uses, I find it hard to believe these omissions are simply accidental, particularly because the agency failed to correct mistakes I previously brought to its attention. DGUs at 10 times the rate shown by the FBI, and then you link to that. Why do you suppose that is? Does it go back to what we're talking about here? I mean, I would like to be able to believe what the FBI says.
9: Well, I mean, you and I have talked multiple times about kind of the deep state type stuff that's in the Department of Justice. Obviously, I worked for a little bit of time in the Department of Justice during the first Trump administration. And, you know, I can't speak outside of the data people and the FBI, but the data people, you have a lot of true believers on the left that's there. And unfortunately, there's lots of data that the FBI puts out on things like active shootings or things like hate crimes or other things that I just don't believe. And one of the tasks that I had when I was at the Department of Justice was to go and look and evaluate their active shooting reports. Mm-hmm. And I pointed out cases that they had missed at the time, and they still haven't been fixed. You know, it's one thing for people to miss cases. Sure, that's possible. Anybody can miss things. It's a little bit hard given that it's so overwhelmingly one type of case that they're missing. You have cases that are otherwise identical that they include. The only difference is that the ones that they didn't include involved a defensive gun use. And here's the problem. I mean, you mentioned the use of these things, but, you know, it's the media relies on these reports.
8: Right.
9: You know, legislative debates rely on these reports. Court cases rely on these reports. You know, I can go and criticize these things in a court case, but, you know, my guess is most judges are going to say, well, this is the FBI, and they're going to give more weight to it. And you have academics who use this data in the research that they do. Now, nobody needs to take my word for it. If you go to our website at crimeresearch.org, you know, right up at the top, we have our report on the FBI data that came out last year, and it's still missing a lot of cases. You can follow the links to our list of cases. Nobody needs to take my word for whether they meet the FBI definition. All the cases are there, mm-hmm. as well as links to the underlying news story, so people can double check them themselves to make sure that they miss it. They meet that definition. Just for fun, though I don't put a huge amount of weight on these AI chatbots, we asked Grok 4.5 and the current version of ChatGPT to go and check to see whether or not our cases met the FBI's definition of cases that should have been included. And both of them said that, yeah, you know. I mean, look, yeah. we're talking about over a couple hundred cases that they missed.
8: That's significant.
9: You know, even if they had missed like 100, that mm-hmm. would be outrageous. But, you know, people can go and judge for themselves. But it makes a huge difference. So, like, if you look at the years from 12 years from 2014 through 2025, the FBI claims that only 3.9% of the active shooting attacks were stopped by civilians who legally were carrying handguns. I think it's 37%. And one of the debates I had with
8: John, I hate to do it, but I've got to stop you. Greg just notified me that we're up against the wall again. I hate it. But, guys, you like John said, don't take it. Just go and look at it. It's at crimeresearch.org, everything he's talking about. Dr. Lott, thank you, sir. I'm sorry we're up against that hard break. I could keep you on for another hour easily. That's Dr. John Lott, crimeresearch.org. Folks, it's all there for you. Go visit. While you're there, throw a couple bucks so he can continue these surveys. It's extremely important to get accurate information out. We need to be able to trust these numbers. Back with the roundtable, Neil will be joining us as well. We'll be back.
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10: News this hour from Town Hall. I'm Mary Rose. Iran's economic crisis is deepening with renewed protests, soaring prices, and growing pressure on the regime. Correspondent John Scott reports.
11: Iranian officials warn the country cannot continue much longer under current conditions. Reports say medicine shortages have pushed insulin prices sharply higher, while inflation and collapsing oil revenues fuel unrest in Tehran and Nawaz. At the same time, satellite imagery reportedly shows activity continuing at Iran's Pickax Mountain nuclear site, underscoring the challenge facing the regime despite pressure from President Trump and the United States. John Scott reporting.
10: 25 years after 9/11, one historian says predictions of American decline have proven wrong. Correspondent Richard Boyd reports.
12: Niall Ferguson argues that the United States remains the world's leading economic and military power. America's share of G7 economic output has grown since 2001, while the shale revolution sharply increased domestic oil and natural gas production. Ferguson says the dollar remains a global safe haven and that America's rivals face even deeper problems, leaving the United States still number one by most measures. Richard Boyd reporting.
10: President Trump says the war with Iran will probably end sometime after the midterm elections in November. Speaking with reporters at the Irish Open golf tournament, the president indicated that the war would be concluded soon and afterward gas prices would fall. Tom Tiffany, a candidate for Wisconsin governor, wiped away tears and laughed as he shared how thankful he is to survive following a harrowing late-night emergency landing into a lake of the small plane he was riding in. He is a Republican endorsed by the president, made it out okay. More on these stories at townhall.com.
6: Bruce Hooley here, and there's some crazy times out there, and the craziness is wild to comprehend, but it's particularly impactful on your finances. I'm here with Josh Pick of Simplicity Wealth Columbus. And Josh, volatility in the world and...
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24: 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And over here, I've got that silent Faraday bag. 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And I will begin using this September 23rd all the way through October 23rd. 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And that thing is a lifesaver, and it keeps everything I have private, whether I'm in an airport, hotel, convention floor, which I'll be on all of the above, on multiple occasions, meetings, whatever it may be. that thing works. 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Activate a phone over there. You're good to go. And don't forget to join the NRA and visit all of our great partners. Greg in Dallas, let's get cracking, brother. You know where to tell everybody where to go to participate in the chat, watch the program, and all that good, fun stuff. We'll take it from there.
1: Yeah, sure. 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
24: Yeah, I see Ryan Petty is sitting in his chair right now, so we'll go to Ryan in just a moment. There we go. We got the mic muted for those on the stream. Sorry about that, guys. Radio, you're good to rock and roll, but sometimes that happens. Sorry about that. We're back at you live on the stream. But so who do we have calling first? Let's go to Justin Moon. Justin Moon, CEO of Car Arms. Justin, welcome in, my brother. How you doing?
7: Doing good, Mark. Thanks for having me, buddy.
24: So how was your trip? You were overseas last week, right?
7: Yeah, I was over in Asia last week. It was a good trip. It was good to see my brother out there. And
24: there you go.
7: Yeah, it's a crazy time because, I mean, America is losing a lot of cachet around the world. I mean, the rest of the world doesn't think that we're winning this war in Iran. Everybody thinks that we're losing.
24: And you were overseas, so it's hard to argue with you because you were talking. You were getting a different perspective from everybody over there. I want to go back to that with you because we always do touch base with you on that. Let's go over to Ryan Petty next. Ryan, welcome in. How you doing, my brother? From another mother. You're looking good on camera. Where is he? Do I have Ryan?
8: I am here.
24: There he is. Ryan's there. Ryan, how you doing, man? Welcome into the roundtable. It's a classic AAR roundtable today.
8: Good to be here, Mark.
24: Always a pleasure, man. Do we have Neil McCabe? We got the crew. We got Neil McCabe in here today. Do we have Neil? Neil McCabe,
9: hey,
24: who's probably losing his Boston accent. We hate that when Neil loses his Boston accent. He's been on the program for years. So hey, there you go. Neil, are we good with you? We got you too?
9: Yeah, fantastic. You know, Mark, do you know why the firefighters always take pictures of the crowd whenever there's a fire, you know, when they respond to a fire?
24: Why is that?
9: Because the arsonist always returns to watch the flames, and that's why I'm back, sir.
24: Oh, I love it. We hit Neil on very short notice. Brad Primo, unfortunately, wasn't feeling good today, so we want to give him the day off, and Neil was kind enough to jump in with us. Guys, let's start with Justin. Let me start with you because you were overseas. We ask you about this because obviously for important reasons, because of the midterms. And I always want to get your perspective on this because we're winning so many victories. And I would normally say we're not behind the scenes here. We are winning overt, man. We are winning like crazy on Second Amendment issues right now across the spectrum, lower courts, district courts, appellate courts. We've got Supreme Court victories that we just won, and we've got big ones coming up. Two of them, Viramontes and the Cook case, Viramontes and Cook County and the Higgins case in Connecticut, that are going to be heard together. The Solicitor General wants to support AR-15s. These are big, big wins, but the midterms are critical to keeping those wins alive. And you were just overseas. Those aren't voters over there, but the perspective that people have, because, you know, we're in the bubble here in the United States. We get media reports. We have to make up our own minds. What are you seeing over there, Justin? You were alluding to it just a few minutes ago.
7: Well, you know, right now the perception is not good. You know, the perception is America's losing the war in Iran and America's drawn down their interceptor inventories in South Korea. And they're moving a lot of their naval assets out of the Indo-Pacific region into the Middle East. And, you know, our aircraft carrier Lincoln recently arrived in Pattaya in Thailand, and, you know, the photos coming out of it, it's all rusted up. And, you know, it's not a good look for the American, you know, military and American Navy.
24: Translate that to the midterms now, would you please? Are you feeling any different about midterms coming up?
7: I think the midterms coming up, looking at all the polling, looks very bad for the Republican Party in Congress. I think we're on track to lose the House and 50-50 chance to lose the Senate.
24: Ryan, you heard Justin. He just got back from South Korea. And what's your thoughts? Midterms, very important to this conversation moving forward, guys.
8: Oh, the midterms, absolutely. And that's what we need to be talking about and You know, I'm concerned. I went and bought some diesel for my truck the other day. It was $5.49. It's now over $6 just in the last 3 or 4 days. Fortunately, I stocked up a little bit, but I've told you this before, Mark, on this program. I've been holding off making some big purchases of diesel and other fuel because of the prices, and it's impacting my ability to get the stuff done I need to get done on the farm. So, fortunately, I'm in the position of being able to wait a little bit, but there are a lot of farmers out there that just absolutely can't wait when they're paying $6.57 for a gallon of diesel. Everything that your listeners buy is going to cost more. I'm looking for surcharges again to be dropped on, UPS is going to come back with more surcharges. FedEx is going to do the same thing. Heck, you may even see Amazon start to do some kind of a fuel surcharge. So that's the kind of thing that really impacts the voter. That's the thing that we vote with our pocketbook, so to speak. And that's what we, on the conservative side, need to be concerned about, because those pocketbook issues are what swing elections, and it's an uphill battle for the party in power, as we know.
24: Yeah, historically it is anyway. And Neil, as you know, I spent 20 plus years in the transportation industry. I'm very familiar with surcharges and what happens with fuel surcharges. Fuel surcharges go up, trucking companies charge more because of the fuel, they add it to the rates go up, manufacturers charge more because they're paying for transportation. All of that throughout the distribution process, and it just brings the cost of everything up. Translate that to the midterms. You're in D.C. You report on this stuff for Real America's Voice on television every day. What are you seeing in Washington?
9: Well, there's a lot of concern over the midterms, and frankly, last time I weighed in, I thought I was pretty confident that the Republicans would hold serve. And I'm seeing in the last few weeks, since I've last talked about this with you, just an absolute deterioration of the Republican chances. And I'm seeing it basically because, you know, you're looking for enthusiasm. And when the party out of the White House, right, the party out of the White House, they're motivated to basically make up for how they blew it 2 years ago, right? And the party in the White House, well, one of two things happened. They're either fat and satisfied, and they're like, all right, we got our guy in the White House. Trump's not on the ballot. Everything's fine. So I'm not going to show up. Or they become disaffected, like, well, why did I bother? I worked so hard. I made phone calls. I had signs. I marched up and down the streets. I had a boat parade. And then we're not getting anything we were promised. And so I'm not showing up. And so when you have a drop off from the presidential year to the midterm of more than 30%, that's a problem. And that's when you start seeing landslides. And so you think about these landslides, like the Tea Party 2010, that midterm, you know, the drop off in Democratic turnout was more than 40%. And they lost 65 House seats, the Democrats did. So I don't think the Republicans will lose 65 House seats, but I'm not seeing the enthusiasm. And also, you know, when you look at the opportunity to redistrict, you know, if Republicans can't get a new map in Indiana or Missouri or South Carolina, these are not deep blue states. These are supposed to be rock solid Republican states. And
24: let me stop you, Neil, because we're taking a break. When you come back, I want to go back around the table with this, because I'm hearing a confidence level thing here that I want to address when we come back. Guys, all of this is critical for Second Amendment issues and the wins that we've been seeing going forward. We'll be back with the crew. Don't go away. Hi guys, it's Mark. Look, I think you'll agree with me that as gun owners, we need to have each other's backs. That's regardless of what state we call home.
0: Here at AAR, we discuss it every day, and we're heard in every state. Right now, Virginians desperately need our help. 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You've heard the old saying, there's power in numbers, and helping in Virginia is as simple as joining Virginia Citizens Defense League. 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Join us today. 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Please join us, us, us. We are the National Rifle Association. You are the gun lobby. You are the National Rifle Association. You are your state's rights organization. You are any organization that you join, and we need you in this fight. You hear this conversation that we talk about every week with the crew, what's coming up with the midterms, critical, mission critical to continued victories going forward. Now, we're not going to lose any ground. I'll give you that. We're not going to gain any ground, and I look at not gaining any ground as a loss, so it is absolutely imperative that you get in this fight. And it's as simple as joining the NRA, $35 for a year. If you can find it, please do so, NRA.org.
25: 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We got you covered. Ryan Petty, welcome back in. How you doing?
8: Great, Mark. Great to be here tonight.
25: Yeah, it's a pleasure to have you. And Neil, we just wrapped up with you there. And I want to go over to Justin on this again. Justin, when you heard what Ryan had to say and when you heard what Neil had to say, do you agree with me that while we, if we, let's assume the worst happens. Let's assume we lose the House and the Senate. Clearly, we have Trump in the White House. That will stop the forward progress that we've seen, which has been historic, monumental, absolutely nothing like this in our lifetimes. It comes to a screeching immediate halt, does it not?
7: You're absolutely right. I mean, if we lose both the House and the Senate, Trump will be impeached and convicted.
25: I don't think he'll be convicted. I don't think there will be enough votes in the Senate for that, but they're going to try. There's no question about it. They'll do it repeatedly, just like they did before.
7: If we lose the Senate, Mark, they'll win.
25: Yeah, I don't know. I'm not sure
7: That's
25: all going to. It is bad. There's no question about it. I try to be the eternal optimist. Justin, I always want you to be right. In this case, I'm hoping to God you're wrong. Ryan Petty,
7: I hope I'm wrong, too. I hope I'm wrong.
25: I do, too, but when you heard what Neil said, Ryan, I'll take it to you, that is of great concern because to me that speaks about confidence level. Confidence levels are critical in Washington. You're going to hear one thing coming from everybody when they're publicly speaking, when they're talking to media, et cetera. But behind the scenes, which Neil is more privy to than we are, it's deeply concerning, Ryan.
8: Okay, it's going to be a replay of the last couple of years of the first Trump administration if Democrats take over in the House. And whether or not they can convict, they can tie up Congress and tie up the media and tie up the narrative in nothing but impeachment after impeachment after impeachment. And Trump is then effectively a lame duck. I mean, he is a lame duck anyway, but he's a lame duck in that he will not be able to do the things that he wants to do, at least. And this is probably the thing that frustrates me the most is that when we have the opportunity to govern as conservatives, we need to govern. If there's anything I've learned in watching Governor DeSantis actually govern in the state of Florida is he was not afraid to wield power. He was not afraid to use the power that he was granted as governor. And with a majority Republican, legislature, he moved legislation forward. And for whatever reason, and again, I understand the mechanics of how the Senate works and all that, or at least, well, I'll pretend I understand it. We haven't governed since those first wonderful 100 days of the Trump administration. He's been trying to do things. I see the administration making an effort. We see this, with the ATF and other places, the DOJ and the pardons and all of that. They're trying. Congress is not doing anything. So what frustrates me, and you can hear me getting animated about this, is it's hard to go out and vote for those people that haven't done the thing we sent them to do the last time we voted for them. That's frustrating.
25: Oh, that is frustrating. Neil, you heard what Justin had to say, convicted in the Senate. Give us the breakdown of what you think would happen. Let's go to the worst case scenario. Trump loses the House, loses the Senate. What happens next in your estimation as a Washington insider for many, many years?
9: The most important number is

0: and I'm not one of them. So that's kind of like, you know, game over. But it'll be very tight in the House. It'll be very tight in the Senate. The reason why they're going to blow it in the Senate is because they refuse to fight on anything. They refuse to fight on judges. They refuse to fight on prosecutors. And they refuse to fight on the Save America Act. And people are saying, well, what are we doing here? And of course, tremendous victories in the courts. But, you know, we're not supposed to win in the courts. We're supposed to pass laws, right? We're supposed to actually get stuff done because the majority of Americans support the pro-gun position. And it's bonkers to me how just nobody's motivated. Now, my old boss, right, I worked for Ed Martin for 9 months in the Trump administration. My old boss, he left a week ago, the Justice Department, and now he's going to be focusing on gun rights, and he's going to be focusing on midterm races. There's going to be probably around 20 House races that are important, that are close, and there's about 5 or 6 Senate races that are close, and he's basically going to throw himself into those midterms, and he's going to make the case that with a Republican-controlled House and Senate, you're going to see movement on gun rights, and also he's going to tell people about the 925C program that allows the pardon attorney to restore your firearms if you're a felon. And it's like, I don't think even, I talked about it on the show, but I haven't seen the headlines. There are 25 million felons in America who lost their gun rights. If you restored the gun rights to a million, just a million new voters who got their voting rights and their gun rights restored, that would be amazing. Just amazing.
1: Yeah, and we're not talking about violent felons, ladies and gentlemen. We're talking about various classes of felonies. Justin, let me throw it over to you. I'm going to go even further with you, Justin. Let's assume we lose the House and Senate, and then let's project to 2028. With the rise of what we're clearly seeing, and it's not just Fox News talk, we're seeing it. I ran the numbers in states across the country talking about socialists and those identifying as socialists. Over 150 House Democrats, or whatever the number was, 100 and some, whatever the number was, don't hold me to the exact specific number, refused to condemn socialism in their own party, refused to do that. What does that tell you if we lose the White House in 2028 after losing the House and Senate in 2026? 30 seconds, Justin. I'll tell you what, let me stop there. When we come back, I'm going to throw that to you because I want to hear what you have to say, and I don't want to have to cut you off. Also going to get an answer on that from Ryan and get an answer on that from Neil as well, because it is a real problem, ladies and gentlemen. Every bit of it, your gun rights are on the line. And we'll talk about it in great detail when we come back. Don't go away.

0: Hello, this is Alistair Begg. In September of 2026, I'll be teaching the Bible as we cruise through the Norwegian fjords. I'd love for you to join me. Call 855-565-5519.
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5: 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I've got a little bit left in here, but I think I'm going to forego that for now, lest I be up until 5 a.m. rather than 3 or 4 a.m. It's blackoutcoffee.com. 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Please support the businesses that support this program. It is paramount. It's why we're here 18 years and why we will be here another 18 years. Lots of great things going on. You heard me talking about our strategic partnership with Valorous TV. We'll be out filming pilots, television episodes, all kinds of fun stuff with Valorous TV coming up. Stay tuned. I've got some meetings out there in Burbank, California coming up in the middle of October, and I promise you some great stuff. In the meantime, you'll be seeing me introducing movies and all kinds of fun stuff over on all the television networks there. And that includes, you know, the Tubis, the TCLs, Amazon Prime, all of it. We're going to be everywhere. So have fun with that. I certainly will. Be great to be out there and another platform with you working with Valorous TV and the company C3 Entertainment. Wonderful people over there, and I'm looking forward to that as well. Greg, do we have Justin back yet?
6: No, not yet.
5: Okay, looks like he dropped. In the meantime, I'm going to flip the question over to Ryan Petty. We'll go back around the table. And that's the socialism question, Ryan. Extremely important and very, very scary. I tend, as you know, I don't pay much attention to media. I make up my own mind. I'm able to get out of that bubble at least and get a feel from talking to people, lots of people. And you get a sense of, you know, the media's full of crap over here. We've seen that countless times over the years. However, in this case, I ran the numbers and I looked at individual numbers and how many people were identifying as Democrats, socialists, et cetera. Only three, two of them officially, Bernie Sanders, that guy's a fraud. Anybody that falls for that guy's garbage is an idiot. Anyway, apparently there are a ton of them out there. But nonetheless, at the state level, it's very, very concerning right now. When you throw that ideology in to the conversation we're having now about loss of the midterms and possibly 2028, and over 100-plus Democrats refusing to disavow socialism as a part of their platform, what does that tell you?
7: It tells me that we've got cause for concern, and if not wanting to see a replay of the, you know, Trump 45 situation and the impeachment isn't enough motivation to get out there and vote, let me tell you what a democratically socialist America looks like. and it looks really different than the one we're in right now. It looks like one where we transform, fundamentally transform, in the words of President Obama, from a constitutional republic into a majority rule democracy over time. And that's not good for any of us. That's an America without gun rights for you and me. That's an America without freedom of speech. That's an America without economic freedom and the liberties that we've grown up with as American citizens. And so I don't know what else could be more motivating than to know that the other party has gone absolutely bonkers. And if they're allowed to wield power, we end up looking like Europe a lot more than we look like America. And this world needs America.
5: Yeah, there are millions. I'm gonna take it a step further, Neil. I'll toss it to you on this provocative comment. But there are millions of Americans who will fight, bleed, and die to see that that doesn't happen in this country. So when I say that, it could get very ugly in this country, Neil, if the power play that they are talking about, and they are literally talking about it, Neil, packing the Supreme Court, you move into the democracy arena there and literally wiping out the other party. Americans will fight for that. We will fight for our freedom. If we haven't proven anything over the years, I think we've proven that one thing, Neil. And that should scare every American, should it not? We never want that to happen again.
6: Oh, well, listen. Listen, 2016, okay, I mean, it was 10 years ago. And in 2016, there were a lot of people who were rubbed the wrong way by President Trump's personality and the way he talked and the way he handled things. But they voted for him for one reason and one reason only, the Supreme Court. Mm-hmm. And we were told, you know, the liberals have controlled the Supreme Court for decades. And we were told, sorry, you can't do anything about it. It's the Supreme Court. So pound sand, right? Too bad, right? And it didn't matter what it was. We're like, it. And so we finally have a kind of a majority of the Supreme Court. And instead of saying, oh, okay, now it's your turn, the left is saying, okay, so now you guys are running the Supreme Court now, we're going to change it. And so the Supreme Court is a big deal, and I don't think people will fight. I think people will leave. I really believe that if President Trump was not returned to the White House, we were all set to split into different countries, maybe two, maybe three, right? I think that day will come, because you think about it, back in 24, Colorado and Maine, they literally said, the left literally said, we will not even put your guy on our ballot. And the Supreme Court had to intervene. And it's like, so it's like, you don't even have we won't even let your candidate have a shot in our state. Well, that means we're really two different countries. And I thought we could fix it with Trump as president. We could sort of tie things back together again. But no, I think that it's really breaking the other way.
5: You know, Ryan, you've been around the block with me for quite some time. And as you know, Neil's famous for saying, and I love this quote. We were talking about a family member of mine, without naming names, that prompted Neil to say, think about it, Mark. If you can't even have dinner with them, how are you supposed to have a country with them? Truer words haven't been spoken. And we've seen that political division. And that's a complicated issue. We don't have time to get into that. There's a lot of reasons for that. Socioeconomic, economic, all kind of media-driven, the whole nine yards. Social media, lots and lots and lots of reasons for that. But it's a true statement. And Neil was leaning more towards, and I think, Neil, I just heard you say that again, that the country would more, rather than fight, the country would just divorce itself. Which is what they're trying to do anyway, Ryan. And I'll give Neil a chance to respond, because those were his words. But I want to hear your response to that as well, because it is real. It can happen. And if the Democrats have their way, they're going to shove it right down your throat, to put it FCC friendly.
7: Yeah, and I think, you know, that's probably the best outcome, would be some sort of an amicable split, right? Like a no contest divorce or something along those lines. That might be the easiest thing. Because to your point, Mark, I think there are Americans that will fight to keep the republic together. No, and so we're somewhere between having to fight a second civil war and, you know, a no contest divorce. Neither option is one I'd like to see this country go down. Look, we've got to come back. I'll come back to my point. When you look at what happened in Florida, Ron DeSantis was elected with less than 1% the first time around.
5: Luckily.
7: He won by 20% the second time around. Why? Because he got things done that the electorate asked him to do. And I don't know what we've got to do to get Congress to learn those lessons, but when conservatives send representatives to Washington, D.C. to represent us, we expect them to get things done. I see the Trump administration trying. I don't see Congress doing anything. So that's what makes me concerned about the midterms, because I think I can bite my lip and get over the fact that I'm paying $7 a gallon for diesel, right? I think I can get over that for a short period of time if I know it's going to be worth it. But I need to know it's worth it. And what's worth it to me is when I've got people in power that I sent to, you know, that I and my neighbors sent to Washington, D.C. are doing the things that we asked them to do, fighting for the things we care about. And I need to see more of that from our representation in Congress.
5: Yeah, before I go back to you, Neil, and again, we're waiting to see if we can get Justin back on the phone lines here. He may have had an issue there. He did reach out to me on cell and realized we were on the air. So we'll try to keep that line open for him. In the meantime, when we come back, we'll go back to Neil McCabe about that. It's a fascinating conversation, ladies and gentlemen. How does that tie to your gun rights? Your gun rights are on the line. If what we're talking about actually happens, you can kiss them goodbye. We'll talk about it with the crew when we come back. One more segment. Don't go away.
8: 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Patriots, listen up. 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
5: 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Please join Florida Carry, by the way. We'll be talking with them this week. And later this week, on Tuesday, coming up, I will be introducing you to our newest sponsor, and that is Liberty Ammo. And boy, we're going to have some deals for you over there. Wonderful stuff. My shipment is here, and I'll be putting some of that lead, well, that copper, and some of that cool stuff downrange beginning tomorrow, and I'll be able to report back to you live on the airwaves. We've got Justin Moon back on the phone. We'll go to Justin in just a second because he dropped during the conversation. I want to take it over to Neil, and Justin will be able to pick up from where we were, and we'll go right back to them. Neil, I was going to toss it over to you relative to the socialism issue and what it all means and the national divorce and would people fight because what the Democrats have made very clear what they want to do, and that they literally, your gun rights are literally on the line. Take it from there, and then we'll toss it over to Justin.
6: Yeah, well, you know, the big problem, of course, is that, you know, in this country during the Cold War, one of the reasons why the socialism never took hold here is because so many people had escaped from socialism to be here, and then we were fighting, you know, vis-a-vis the Soviet Union, and it was just obvious that nobody wanted to live in a socialist country. But now, you know, the biggest, most powerful country in the world besides us is China, and they're socialist, and they seem to be doing all right. And who wants to vote against unicorns and ice cream cones and rainbows and everything? So it'd be, I would be a socialist if it was true. Like, it just, my problem with socialism isn't that it isn't, doesn't sound amazing.
5: It isn't true.
6: It sounds amazing if only it was true. But, you know, I want to be quick because I want to hear what Justin has to say. But I do want to follow up and just make a point that I make all the time. The left has taken the founding consensus and has thrown it into the garbage disposal. Mm-hmm. It's all the stuff that we all agreed on, that all what it meant to be American and all of the values and everything else. And they have basically said that the founding consensus is garbage. And they, it's like they've moved on. They've dumped us, and we haven't figured out that they've dumped us yet. And so they're already out the door. They've already moved their stuff. They've already filed for a restraining order. And we're like saying, hey, come on, let's talk about the Constitution. We're all agreeing. Isn't the flag great? It's like we're morons thinking that they haven't broken up with us. But I'll leave it there so we can get to Justin.
5: No, I think you're spot on. And that's exactly why, Justin, I believe that there are a majority of Americans that will fight rather than fold. Take it away, Justin.
12: Well, I hope you're right, because we are going to be facing some troubled times in the future. I mean, we have a big problem with the economy and the gas prices, and with the gas prices the way they are, we are likely to see a communist sweep into our legislature, which is horrifying. And if they start packing the courts and start, legislating our rights away, turning us into communism and confiscating people's properties, I don't know what's going to happen in this nation. That could be a very volatile mix.
5: There's
12: certainly
5: no question.
12: The younger generation is very socialist in their thinking, and it's very scary. And we really have a lot of issues to solve in our country because there's such a big, disparity in the billionaire class and their values and their worldview versus the regular population. And so this disparity is going to cause a lot of friction between our ruling class and the regular folks. And unless we solve this problem gracefully and intelligently and in a way which enfranchises the majority of the population, our society is going to be increasingly unstable.
5: There's no doubt. And I'll give you realistic terms on that, Ryan. I'll throw it to you on this one. I will not live under socialist communist rule in this country. I won't do it.
7: So
5: hopefully we don't have to need an explanation about that down the road. But I'm here to tell you, and I know I speak for millions of our listeners around the country, I will not live under that rule. That won't happen. Go ahead.
7: No,
5: That is a threat, by the way.
7: Yeah, and you're surrounded by a lot of patriots that won't either. And again, that's where I think, this idea of a national divorce comes, becomes more appealing than a second civil war. But I will say to Neil's point, I agree 100%. The left has decided that America is rotten and needs to be fundamentally transformed. But we have the advantage in that we have a constitution and a bill of rights and currently a constitutional republic. Everyone within the sound of our voices needs to understand that every election is the most important election, and they need to get out in November and reelect those that believe that America is fundamentally good, not perfect, but fundamentally good, and is a force for good in the world, and that the world would fundamentally suck if if America didn't exist, and we need to protect what we have today. Communism and socialism are not so, it's not like putting a 9-volt battery on your tongue and trying it out. It's like grabbing two mains in your breaker box and grabbing a hold of those. You can't let go. We can't even experiment with it. We've got to reject it wholeheartedly and unequivocally. And we do that at the ballot box, my fellow Americans. So let's get out there and vote.
5: Yeah. Neil, if people don't want to believe when you say what you say about the national, all you've got to do is look no further than New York City. It's almost like they forgot 9/11 even happened, number one. They've got a mayor running the city, a Muslim commie mayor running the city of New York, who has made it very clear he wants to confiscate property. I don't know how to make it any clearer to people to get out and vote.
6: Let me tell you, I was in Real America for Real America's Voice. I was in Manhattan for the observances for September 11th, and because of the way things work in my life, I happened to be on my way to Manhattan when the planes hit the towers, and I just kept going, and I couldn't get close to Ground Zero because of obviously the situation. But I actually was in New York in the New York area. September 11th, September 12th. And the idea, if you had told me that 25 years later that they would elect an Islamic radical mayor.
5: Oh, amazing.
6: Who
5: I know.
6: Basically, he's turned City Hall, New York City Hall is now a victory mosque to celebrate what happened on September 11th. Not to mourn it, not to see it as a lesson learned, but to say, hey, this was legitimate and that these people were brave soldiers for the jihad. It's crazy, Mark.
5: Yeah, it is. And it's a sad reality that's where we're at, where we're at right now. And I got to tell you, ladies and gentlemen, the first thing they're going to do to you if they are to win disavow all of what we're talking about right now, win the midterms, and take the White House and actually do what they want to do. And they're saying they're going to do it. You do not pay attention to them at great peril to yourself and to this country. We have issues in this country, ladies and gentlemen. The first thing they will do is disarm you. Once they're able to disarm you, it's game over. And I believe millions of Americans will fight to never let that happen. Justin Moon, thank you for being here. Sorry for the phone issues we had with you. We're glad you got back in and got your words in. Ryan Petty, thank you for being here. And, of course, Neil McCabe, thank you for jumping in at the last minute and giving us all your years of experience here on the Armed American Radio Roundtable. Guys, we're going to get up and do it again tomorrow because they don't want us to. Enjoy your night. Stay safe. 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

0: Foundations of Freedom, a look at America's founding principles and the leaders who shaped our nation.
1: Ronald Reagan understood that preserving liberty required more than defending it. It had to be taught.
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6: News this hour from Town Hall. I'm John Scott. State-run media in Iran says an Iranian commercial vessel has been struck off Keshem Island in the Strait of Hormuz. One person killed, four wounded. Separately, the United Kingdom Maritime Trade Operations Monitor reporting a vessel was hit early Sunday by a projectile while transiting the strait. No other details. President Trump says the war with Iran will probably end sometime after the midterm elections in November. Speaking with reporters at the Irish Golf Tournament, Mr. Trump indicated that the war would be concluded soon afterward and then gas prices would fall. Oil prices did drop a bit on Friday, but not sharply. Weekly gains after soaring above $100 per barrel. President Trump has promised to grant every American adult $5,000 if the GOP wins, and he's not backing down.
7: The $5,000 is going to happen 100%. And the reason is because our country is taking in trillions and trillions of dollars, and it's going to happen. Because the people deserve it, because they were treated so badly by the Democrats and by Biden.
6: The president speaking at Shannon Airport in Ireland. He also announced that he plans to remove a 10% tariff on Irish whiskey. A Michigan teen who stopped a deadly mall shooting has been sentenced not for the shooting, but for carrying the gun that helped him intervene.
8: 19-year-old Martinez Long received 2 years probation after using a pistol to stop a gunman who had already killed one person. The judge recognized Long's self-defense and defense of others, but said he violated Michigan's under-21 concealed carry restriction. If Long completes therapy and safety classes, the charge may be expunged. Ron Taylor reporting.
6: Wall Street is heading into Fed week, with Wednesday's interest rate decision set to dominate trading. More on these stories from townhall.com.
9: The midterms are almost here, and Republicans could be in deep trouble. Polls show Democrats leading in key races. Tonight, Rob Finnerty on Newsmax reveals the growing threat from the DSA and the radical left. With less than 60 days to go, Finnerty says it's time for the GOP to hit the panic button. The House may go, and control of the Senate is up for grabs. Gas prices, mortgage rates, health care, and out-of-control national debt. Americans are angry, and the progressive left wants total control of Congress. Tallarico, El Sayed, AOC, Bernie Sanders. Finnerty reveals President Trump's secret plan to fight back and what you can do to help him. Don't miss Finnerty tonight at 8 p.m. Eastern on Newsmax. 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It takes just minutes. 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
6: Diesel prices reaching all-time highs. Jason Kurtz says $6 for diesel does not help when farmers like himself are already squeezed by rising costs.
10: We have to harvest. We have to run the machines. We have to use the diesel. So bottom line is it cuts into our bottom line. Things are already tight with input prices on the front end when we plant and everything is going way up. Chemical, fertilizer. But now you add the fuel in, it hurts during the harvest.
6: At one fuel station in San Diego, diesel retailing for $9.99 a gallon. Truckers use diesel also. The McClatchy newspaper chain making significant layoffs at the Miami Herald and other papers. Other news organizations like USA Today and the AP also making recent layoffs. These changes reflect the industry's struggle with shifting audience behaviors and revenue challenges. News at townhall.com.
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13: Way of life, our very freedom came under attack in a series of deliberate and deadly terrorist acts. These acts of mass murder were intended to frighten our nation into chaos and retreat. But they have failed. Our country is strong. A great people has been moved to defend a great nation.
14: That was then President George W. Bush. We remember the lives lost, the courage displayed, and the promise to never forget. But have we retained the lessons we learned? Newsmax Chief Washington Correspondent James Rosen joins me to examine America's response and our readiness for the next threat. Meanwhile, President Donald Trump links the end to the war with Iran to November's elections.
15: I think the war will end immediately after the election. Because they can't hold out any longer. They're desperate to try and affect the election so that we can get a nice, weak group of people in there and leave them alone and let them have their nuclear weapon. All they want is a nuclear weapon.
14: So what will it take to end the conflict? Congressman and combat veteran Scott Perry joins us. Plus, Republicans rally in Dallas with control of Congress on the line.
16: In 55 days, Americans will be going to the polls in one of the most important elections in our country's history. Your vote will decide whether our country stumbles at the starting gate of the next 250 years or surges forward and never, ever looks back.
14: Indiana Congresswoman Aaron Halchin, a member of the Republican leadership team, joins us on the Republican strategy and the president's proposed $5,000 payment to Americans. And Louisiana returns to federal court in its fight against abortion drugs by mail. Attorney General Liz Merle explains what's at stake for mothers, unborn children, and the Bayou State's pro-life protections. Then, my thoughts on what it means to remember September the 11th and whether we've forgotten the lessons we learned. All of that and more coming up on This Week on Capitol Hill.
17: Today's edition of This Week on Capitol Hill is being presented by AARP.
14: That was then President George W. Bush speaking to first responders at Ground Zero on September the 14th, 2001. 25 years ago this week, terrorists attacked America on our own soil, killing nearly 3,000 people in New York, at the Pentagon, and near Shanksville, Pennsylvania. The attacks reshaped our national security, our foreign policy, and the country itself. A quarter century later, the question is not simply whether we remember the tragedy, but whether we remember its lessons. Joining us now to discuss this is James Rosen, Chief Washington Correspondent for Newsmax. James, welcome back to This Week on Capitol Hill.
18: Tony, great to be with you on obviously a somber anniversary.
14: So let me ask you this. What do you remember most vividly about September the 11th, and how has America's understanding of that day changed over the last 25 years?
18: Well, I was personally affected. My parents lived in downtown Manhattan, not far from the Trade Center. They were in their early 60s at that point. They went downstairs after the first plane hit to go see the damage. They were holding each other's hands when they watched the second plane strike, and they ran for their lives. They were evacuated to New Jersey with the clothes on their backs. They were basically bombed out of their neighborhood. They weren't able to get back into their building for another 8 weeks, and only then because they had a friend on the NYPD so they could just collect medications. And I was struggling to reach them all day. I was a White House correspondent for Fox News on that day. I was originally assigned that day to follow the to cover the continuing saga of Chandra Levy and Gary Condit, if you remember that story. I got a page on a pager telling me to head to the Department of Transportation because a plane had struck the World Trade Center. And like everyone else, I thought, well, it must be a small Cessna gone awry. By the time I got to DOT, my producer welcomed me into a truck and said, James, this is the worst thing I've ever seen. And at that point, I was told by the assignment desk, go to 17th and Constitution, downtown Washington, D.C. They said there's reports of smoke over there. That turned out to be the smoke from the Pentagon. And when we verified that, they said, go to the Pentagon. And by that point, we weren't moving around so well. A fan actually took a photograph of me sitting in the Fox News truck looking dejected and waiting for my next move. I finally got to the Sitco station, which became the sort of place where all the media camped out. It had a view of the Pentagon in the back. And when I finally got there, Fox said to me, go home. You're going to go to the White House. You're going to be there at 4 a.m. tomorrow, which I was. Gosh, I don't know if this is worth telling, but I went to the supermarket because at that point you didn't know how many casualties there were, what still awaited us. And I figured I should stock up. And I went into this checkout line. There's a young African-American lady who was the cashier. Just to make conversation, I said to her, crazy day, huh? And she said to me, mm-hmm. And you know who's looking on all this and laughing? I said, who? And she said, George Bush. And I was struck by this. I said, why do you think that he would have any interest in the murder of 10,000 of his countrymen, which is at that time the kind of casualty figures we were still throwing around? And unbeknownst to me, people behind me online were paying attention, and a woman who looked like a housewife or what have you, waiting on to be checked out of the groceries, said to this woman, how dare you say such a thing? Defend your statement. And within a minute, the manager for this supermarket had swooped in, removed the young lady who was the cashier, and replaced her with someone else. And it was clear from that moment how this was going to cause divisions at home, I was back at the White House at 4 a.m. on September 12, 2001, and I said on the air on that morning that the place felt different to me. And, you know, I was at the White House yesterday. It still feels different to me, Tony.
14: What are the lessons that we have learned and the lessons we've forgotten?
18: We tend to condemn, I think history has condemned as a mistake, the decision by President Bush and Vice President Cheney after they succeeded in toppling the Taliban from power in Afghanistan and thereby stripping al-Qaeda of the safe haven that that terror network had enjoyed in Afghanistan. They then embarked on the Iraq War. History condemns that as a mistake. It is undeniable that those two men, working in a crisis mode, if you will, and in uncharted waters, if you will, fashioned the national security architecture that has served to prevent the recurrence of a similar mass casualty attack on the U.S. homeland in the quarter century since 9/11. And I think they deserve historical credit for how they responded to the crisis. George W. Bush in particular was widely mocked in 2001 as a mangler of the English language. Remember, strategery and misunderestimated. But I happen to think that in the immediate aftermath of 9/11, and we might say that that is a period that ran from the collapse of the towers, let's say, to October 7, when we commenced our bombing operations in Afghanistan, this supposedly inept communicator rose to his moment in history and used public rhetoric in a variety of communication settings, both in impromptu remarks like the bullhorn segment that you showed, but also in set pieces. For example, his remarks, his speech at the National Islamic Center in Washington, where he urged people not to attack women who wear the cover in supermarkets. He said, that's not the America I know. Even his pitching of a perfect strike at Yankee Stadium. In a variety of ways, George W. Bush used public rhetoric and communications to help keep our country together at what was a period of unprecedented fragility for us, at least in modern times. And I think John Kerry was unwise in 2004 not to pay that some heed and say, we appreciate what George W. Bush and Dick Cheney did in the aftermath of 9/11, but I think they've gone off the rails in Iraq and we need new leadership. Kerry only lost by 70,000 votes in 2004. I think the country felt a residual loyalty to George W. Bush for how he performed in that crisis moment. In terms of lessons learned, again, they fashioned the architecture that has prevented a recurrence of that kind of attack on our soil.
14: We just got about a minute and a half left. Let me ask you about Vice President Dick Cheney. You did an extended interview with him because you wrote a book in 2015 based on him, A Candid Conversation with America's Most Controversial Statesman. He described a government unprepared for hijacked aircraft being turned into weapons. The 9/11 Commission later concluded that the attacks were a shock but should not have come as a surprise. What does that distinction tell us about institutional blind spots today? Are we ready for the future attacks that we don't see?
18: Well, technology has improved considerably, and the use of it by the various agencies inside the government that are charged with protecting us has also been enhanced. It was shocking to us in 2001 to learn that an FBI agent in Minnesota and another one in Arizona could both enter data points into the system warning that affiliates of al-Qaeda were taking flight training lessons here in the United States, but only learning how to take off the planes and not land them, and that those two data points would never be merged by the system. It was as if there was an outcry saying, we have been shoveling giant sums of cash into the mouth of Big Brother for how many decades? Why isn't Big Brother doing its job here? Today, the idea that one of those hijackers could be flagged by all those red alert systems that they were, in fact, flagged by and still get on that plane is unthinkable. So the intelligence has improved. I think, you know, we're ready for a variety of threats.
14: James Rosen, always great to see you. Thanks so much for joining us this week.
18: Thank you, Tim.
14: Folks, stick with us. We're back with more after this.
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14: After what American officials described as repeated Iranian attacks on U.S. warships, Iran responded by launching missiles toward American forces in Jordan and claiming attacks on 10 vessels near the Strait of Hormuz. At the same time, Iran-backed Houthi forces have expanded their attacks on Saudi Arabia, increasing the threat to shipping near both the Strait of Hormuz and the Bab el-Mandeb, with both major Middle Eastern maritime choke points under pressure. Oil prices have climbed above $100 a barrel. Joining us now to discuss this, Congressman Scott Perry. He serves on the House Foreign Affairs Committee and the House Permanent Select Committee on Intelligence, and he represents Pennsylvania's 10th Congressional District. He's also a combat veteran who retired from the Pennsylvania Army National Guard to the rank of Brigadier General. General, welcome back to This Week on Capitol Hill. Thanks for joining us.
0: Great to be with you, Tony, and certainly interesting times.
14: It is. So I want to ask you this. What have we seen a strategic change this week in the war between the United States and Iran as we see this calibrated retaliation toward a broader attempt to expand the war, it appears, on behalf of Iran?
0: Yeah, Iran is, they're going to grasp at anything they can, and it should be pretty obvious to everybody that they're hoping to just play this out beyond November 3rd, or at least until November 3rd. The jury's out whether they can do that. But, of course, on our side of the equation, I think it's pretty clear that for every action that Iran takes kinetically, militarily, that there's going to be an overwhelming and a lopsided response, which is going to be devastating to them. And I think the president, obviously loath to be at war, loath to destroy certainly energy infrastructure. But at the same time, if it's going to bring Iran to their knees regarding the Strait of Hormuz, he has to be willing to do it. And he's shown that he is willing to do it.
14: Now, President Trump has suggested that Iran is prolonging the conflict to try and influence the outcome of the midterm elections. Do we have any intelligence or observable evidence that would support that assessment?
0: I think it's just the statements, the public statements from the IRGC and would-be so-called leaders in Iran. It's actually kind of hard to tell exactly who is leading in Iran right now, but those public statements clearly indicate that. And one of the problems is that there are multiple factions in Iran that are all claiming authority. So there are some that want to get out of the war that are seeing the economic damage, want to save what's left of their country. But unfortunately, the ones that have their control of the forces of ballistic missiles or conventional munitions, so to speak, that would hit in the strait or ships or whatever, they're on the obviously more radical side, and they're willing just to continue to fight, even if they're not necessarily in charge. The Iranians use what's called a mosaic defense, so it's not necessarily a chain of command directly from the top. Each individual province or canton or county, if you will, with military forces can wage its own attack and its own defenses, and that's what we're dealing with here.
14: So this has gone on much longer than anticipated. At what point does this become a war? And at what point does Congress weigh in?
0: Well, I think that certainly any time that there's going to be, I don't like the term boots on the ground, because those boots are filled with American service members. But anytime there's going to be military uniform personnel on the ground in Iran, I think that that's going to signal that we have gotten to a different stage where absolutely Congress has to be involved and be part of the discussion here. We are not there yet, and I'm not sure we're ever going to get there, but I do think that at some point someone is going to have to walk that ground. I hope it's our partners, so to speak, from the Middle East that are willing to do that, and they are the ones that should do that. It's going to be very difficult to bring this regime totally to heel and bring them into Western civilization, so to speak, with an air-only campaign. The economic one might bring them closer, but sooner or later it's going to have to be finished off by somebody.
14: So how close do we think we are when it comes to the economic squeeze that's being placed on them?
0: Well, that's going to be a daily monitoring thing. Obviously, when your police, your military forces, your security forces aren't being paid, and then obviously the people of Iran are already suffering, but still security forces, armed forces have weapons to kill them with if they rise up. But once there's no allegiance based on payments, based on paychecks, based on economic activity that goes from the regime to individuals willing to carry out

0: attempt has been made to do that. Unfortunately, I think that those supplies, so to speak, have been diverted by different factions around Iran or on the edges of Iran or even in Iran so that they don't get to the places that they and to the individuals they need to be, certainly not in the quantities that are needed. So it's a very complex thing. And that's why we really need some of our Gulf partners in that region to step up for those kind of things, because they have different relationships, even if it's Pakistan, but certainly some of the other Gulf nations, the UAE, Saudi Arabia, they could aid and assist in this effort more so, and I think uniquely so, where they have a different relationship than the United States of America, even though most of the people in Iran do not support the regime. But there are a lot of people that still have a bad taste in their mouth about America. And so that's what one of the things that makes it difficult for us to conduct those kind of operations.
1: Congressman Perry, we just have about a minute, a little over a minute left. You were in Dallas this week for the midterm rally, so to speak, of the RNC and President Trump.
0: Right.
1: The issue of Iran and its impact upon the elections, was that discussed? And do you think the American people understand what's at stake here? Has that been communicated clearly enough to justify, which I believe is there, what America is doing?
0: I don't think it has been over time been clearly articulated. It certainly hasn't been received. The media has not been helpful, so we're going to have to kind of do some of this on our own. It's been attempted, but I think we have fallen short. And instead of the American people blaming the aggressor, Iran, who has shouted death to America, killed Americans, threatened us with nuclear warfare, they're blaming the United States for defending itself. We don't want to be in this war. The president doesn't want to be in this war, but we can't be extorted by Iran. If they can extort us the way they are with the Strait now without nuclear weapons, imagine what it would be like otherwise if they had them. So I think we, A, need to do a better job, but also we could use some honest reporting on behalf of the mainstream media, what's at stake here and who the actual aggressor is. As again, I said, America and President Trump is responding to years, decades and decades of aggression and murder and threats now, credible threats of nuclear warfare against the United States. Simply had to do something about it. None of us like it.
1: Well, that's why I'm here, and that's why you're here. We're letting the American people know.
0: Yeah.
1: Congressman Scott Perry, always great to see you. Thanks for joining me, my friend. All right, folks, stick with us. More from Republican leadership right after this.
2: With SRN News, I'm John Scott. Fresh inflation data have made a September interest rate cut by the Federal Reserve even harder to justify. The Federal Reserve meets this week. Wall Street will also get a retail sales update from August. The odds of the Fed raising interest rates this week jumped to near certainty after previous release. August inflation data came in higher than expected. The McClatchy newspaper chain has made significant layoffs at the Miami Herald and other papers, cutting over 30 unionized journalist positions across 17 publications. It accounts for about 30% of McClatchy's unionized workforce. The Miami Herald lost 32 jobs. Other news organizations like USA Today and the AP have also made recent layoffs, reflecting the industry's struggle with shifting audience behaviors. This is SRN News.
3: The midterms are almost here, and Republicans could be in deep trouble. Polls show Democrats leading in key races. Tonight, Rob Finnerty on Newsmax reveals the growing threat from the DSA and the radical left. With less than 60 days to go, Finnerty says it's time for the GOP to hit the panic button. The House may go, and control of the Senate is up for grabs. Gas prices, mortgage rates, health care, and out-of-control national debt. Americans are angry, and the progressive left wants total control of Congress. Tallarico, El Sayed, AOC, Bernie Sanders. Finnerty reveals President Trump's secret plan to fight back and what you can do to help him. Don't miss Finnerty tonight at 8 p.m. Eastern on Newsmax. 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

0: some crazy times out there, and the craziness is wild to comprehend, but it's particularly impactful on your finances. I'm here with Josh Pick of Simplicity Wealth Columbus. 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
4: First midterm convention seeking to energize voters and protect their narrow House majority. President Trump cast the election as a referendum on his administration and urged Republicans to campaign as though he were on the ballot. With the elections less than 2 months away, Republican leaders are working to define the choice facing voters and build the momentum necessary to retain control of Congress. Joining us now is Congresswoman Erin Houchin. She is a member of the House leadership team, and she serves on the Rules Committee as well as the Budget Committee, and we caught up with her as she's there in Dallas. Congresswoman Houchin, thanks so much for joining us, and welcome to This Week on Capitol Hill.
5: Great to be with you, Tony. Thank you.
4: All right, so give us a sense of what it's been like in Dallas this week.
5: Well, it's been really exciting. It feels like Milwaukee all over again. The president was very excited last night, gave an epic speech, really fired up this crowd. It has just been really exciting to see a midterm convention, first one ever, and I think it's really going to build momentum into the fall. It's exciting.
4: So let's talk about the message. What is the message that Republicans are hoping to communicate to voters? We're just weeks away from the midterm election.
5: I think it comes down to the fact that Democrats are still fighting Donald Trump. And Republicans are fighting for the American people. It's evident in the Working Families Tax Cuts Act. Wages are up. Inflation, wage growth is outpacing inflation. Things are moving in the right direction. We inherited a terrible economy from Joe Biden, still recovering from that. But because of the Working Families Tax Cuts Act, we have no tax on tips, no tax on overtime, tax relief for seniors on Social Security. We have had the average family receiving $3,400 in return, double the child tax credit, Trump accounts. I could go on and on. We are going to continue to build on our success, the success that President Trump has laid out and House Republicans have delivered. We've passed more than almost 900 bills out of the House. Several of those, almost 600, are waiting in the Senate. We have delivered on President Trump's agenda. Me personally, I have voted for the Save America Act 5 times out of the House of Representatives. So we're doing our part. We are eager to keep building on this momentum. And President Trump said it best. We got to get out and vote, because when Republicans show up to vote, we win. When Republicans stay home, Democrats build power.
4: You laid out some successes that this administration and this Congress have been able to achieve, and a lot of those are historic in nature. A lot of them are kind of what the Republicans are always advocating, lower taxes, giving more money back to the American people. At the event this week, the president kind of surprised some in Congress with a proposal of sending a dividend check of $5,000 to every American adult. That kind of is different. It's not a tax credit, or a tax cut. It's a direct payment. How did your colleagues respond to that?
5: I think everyone's responding very positively to that. Of course, me personally, I want as much money to stay in the hands of the American people for them to decide how at best it should be used to care for their families versus giving it to a big government far away to decide for you. So I'm eager to see that, whether that's in a tax refund or a credit or a dividend. More money to the American people to decide how they best to serve their families is a good thing in my book.
4: Democratic Senator John Fetterman made an unexpected video appearance at the convention describing himself as a common sense Democrat who rejects extremism and socialism. What did his appearance say about the voters that both parties are attempting to reach?
5: Well, I've had the tremendous opportunity to interact with Senator Fetterman. I have to admit I was pleasantly surprised and have been pleasantly surprised by the way that he legislates in the Senate, by working with both sides and staying true to his roots and to that of Pennsylvania voters, and the way that he works with his, the other senator in Pennsylvania, Senator McCormick. So it's been well received. Anytime that Democrats want to come to our side and follow conservative principles, we welcome that. What we don't like is when they talk about being moderate or conservative and they vote like liberals and progressives, which is what we've seen forever with the Democrat Party. We fortunately don't see that with Senator Fetterman, and that's a welcome sign. We hope that more Democrats will start to be more rational. But with the Democrats, Socialists of America, running that party and their party platform of letting illegal immigrants vote, destroying the police, wanting everybody to have free health care, free housing, there does come a cost to that, and it results in scarcity for all of these things. We hope that we will defeat the Democrat Socialists of America, the communists in America, this November. President Trump delivered a strong message last night that what the consequences could be if Republicans aren't successful this November. So the American people should show up. We have got to continue building on this momentum.
4: Yeah, I think Senator Fetterman increasingly is standing alone in the Democratic Party. Congresswoman Halchin, thanks so much for joining us. Appreciate you being with us today.
5: Thank you.
4: All right, folks, stick with us. We're back with some more right after this.
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13: The midterms are almost here, and Republicans could be in deep trouble. Polls show Democrats leading in key races. Tonight, Rob Finnerty on Newsmax reveals the growing threat from the DSA and the radical.
0: Bruce Hooley here, and there's some crazy times out there, and the craziness is wild to comprehend, but it's particularly impactful on your finances. I'm here with Josh Pick of Simplicity Wealth Columbus. 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
4: Louisiana and temporarily blocked the FDA policy allowing mifepristone to be dispensed by mail without medical oversight. Now, the Supreme Court then put that order on hold, allowing mail dispensing to continue while the legal challenge proceeded. Well, on Wednesday, the case returned to the Fifth Circuit for oral arguments. Louisiana argued that the FDA's policy undermines its pro-life laws and imposes cost on the state by enabling out-of-state providers to mail abortion drugs into Louisiana, causing physical harm to women. Joining us now is Louisiana Attorney General Liz Merle, who is leading the charge on this case before the court. Attorney General Merle, welcome to This Week on Capitol Hill. Thanks so much for joining us.
16: Good morning, Tony. How are you?
4: I'm good. So let's talk about this. The three-judge panel focused heavily on this issue of legal standing, which was the same argument we saw before the Supreme Court a couple of years ago, being pushed by the drug manufacturers and others. Specifically, what they were saying was, can Louisiana trace its claimed injuries directly to the FDA's policy? What's the state's clearest arguments on that?
16: Our clearest argument on that was the intent that was expressed by the Biden administration when they pushed this rule out right after Dobbs. I mean, the whole point of it was to facilitate a superhighway of mail order drugs that could be sent into our states, even though it's illegal. So, I think that to me was the most direct evidence that we have. There was some discussion in court yesterday about whether that's in the administrative record or not. And I think my Solicitor General handled that well to point out that you can look at all of the evidence of what their intent was in the totality of the circumstances here.
4: So Louisiana, obviously we have the state has laws protecting the unborn and their mothers, which would prohibit these drugs from being mailed in from outside the state. That's one issue. But there is a tangible cost to Louisiana taxpayers. You have estimated approximately 1,000 abortions a month are being performed as a result of mifepristone being mailed into the state. There's complications associated with that. Those women show up into emergency rooms across the state. The state of Louisiana often has to pick up the tab.
16: Well, that's right. And that 1,000 abortions number comes from abortion industry statistics. So those aren't our numbers that we're making up. Those are their numbers that they've provided in briefs and other documents that are estimating how many abortions, illegal abortions, are being are occurring in Louisiana due to the influx of these pills. And it's very dangerous. There are a lot of contraindications for the use of this medication, and that was tracked and carefully managed under the prior REMS protocols that required in-person dispensing so that a doctor could have a discussion with a woman about what her particular situation was and to determine whether these pills were appropriate for her under any circumstances, even if it was not abortion related. So, you know, I think that it is very critical that we get back to actual medical oversight with the use of these pills and respect for our laws. So In Louisiana, there should be respect for our laws, and we should have the ability to enforce our laws. And I don't think it's appropriate for the federal government to be partnering basically with the pill manufacturers in promoting their profit margins and these illegal pill operations in facilitating their delivery by mail, when in fact it is against the federal law to even send them by mail.
4: So going back to the arguments or the questioning, line of questioning from the three-judge panel, standing, the issue of standing. If Louisiana doesn't have standing to protect its laws and protect its citizens, who would have standing then to challenge this federal policy?
16: You know, obviously, we think we do have standing, and we gave numerous examples of why, including the cost that we are bearing in the Medicaid program of dealing with women who show up in the emergency room and need care after taking these pills illegally. We have a baby in a NICU unit in Lafayette right now who is prematurely delivered after the girl's father basically put these pills in her food without her knowledge and induced early labor. You know, I mean, we see these situations arising all the time now, and we can show a direct correlation to the Biden administration's policy because it is facilitating the flood of these pills into our state. And then the shield laws in some other states are, you know, contributing to our inability to hold people accountable and through other means. So It's a complicated problem, and I think the federal government should be working with us to prevent this problem from occurring because it is unsafe for women.
4: Are you requesting relief limited to the state of Louisiana, or would the remedy apply nationwide?
16: Well, the vacature of the rule would have a nationwide impact, but we would be satisfied if an injunction was put in place for Louisiana alone. I mean, I'll take whatever I can get to protect women and children in Louisiana. I would certainly, you know, think, and I do, you know, believe that the rules should be vacated and the former rules of in-person dispensing should be put back in place.
4: Now, the FDA has argued, well, we've got a study, we're reviewing this right now, and we're going to come up with, you know, some recommendations. Is a administrative relief, is that possible? Could you see the administration taking the action before the court resolves this?
16: I think it's possible. I mean, they've been talking about it now for 2 years, and I just haven't seen action. So I would like to see action. I think that it is an emergency situation. The health and safety of women is at stake, and I think they should act immediately. During the CMS, you know, wars over vaccine mandates around COVID, CMS acted very, very quickly to adopt emergency rules. The FDA could act very swiftly if it wanted to. So I do find it frustrating that the administration hasn't moved more quickly. I think they can if they want to. And this continuing claim that we're reviewing a report or we're conducting a study, I mean, I just haven't seen any evidence of the actual study or the review.
17: General Merle, I want to thank you for joining us this weekend. I also want to thank you for your leadership on this issue and continuing the fight for the women and the babies of Louisiana.
16: Thank you, Tony.
17: Stick with us, folks. A few final thoughts after the break.
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0: Bruce Hooley here, and there's some crazy times out there, and the craziness is wild to comprehend, but it's particularly impactful on your finances. I'm here with Josh Pick of Simplicity Wealth Columbus. 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
17: Where we were on that morning 25 years ago, or honoring those who died. It requires moral clarity about evil, gratitude for sacrifice, vigilance toward and courage in confronting the threats that remain, and a humble acknowledgement of our dependence upon God. Nearly 3,000 were killed in the attacks by Islamic terrorists that morning. While the consequences continue among first responders and survivors who suffer from Ground Zero-related illnesses. Earlier this week, NYPD Commissioner Jessica Tisch called for moral clarity in preserving history and distinguishing between the terrorists who attacked the city and the heroes who ran into the towers to save innocent lives. Now, Tisch made her comments at the unveiling of a new 9/11 memorial wall that includes the names of 469 officers who have died of Ground Zero-related illnesses. Mayor Zoran Mamdani, the city's first Muslim mayor, sat stone-faced during Tisch's remarks. The call for moral clarity is warranted. Days before Tisch's remarks, Mamdani gave a ceremonial pin from the executive order recognizing the 9/11 celebration to his chief counsel, who helped draft the order.
4: But the moral equivocation lies with Mamdani's decision to use this ceremony honoring the victims of 9/11 to recognize an attorney who had defended a convicted al-Qaeda terrorist. The events of 9/11 were not abstract tragedies that just happened where people lost their lives. 9/11 was an act of premeditated evil driven by an ideology that hates what America was founded upon and remains identified with. That is biblical truth. It is God's character and his word that provides the standard by which we can distinguish between good and evil. And that's what they hate. But remembering rightly requires examining ourselves. Did our response to that evil produce a lasting change in how we live? I recall preaching the Sunday after the 9/11 attacks, and the church was packed, and the churches remained full for a few weeks. There were prayer meetings, and we rediscovered a sense of shared national identity, putting aside our group identities for a few weeks. Similarly, a year ago, when Charlie Kirk was assassinated, I was preaching the following Sunday. The church was filled. Prayer meetings were called, and as people, young and old, attempted to make sense of the evil and violence that now is commonplace. Both events revealed how fragile the world and life are, and it showed that Americans still knew where to turn. But reacting to momentary fear is not the same as embracing lasting faith. King David wrote in Psalm 27, "Some trust in chariots, some in horses, but we will remember the name of our God." Chariots and horses have their place in the defense of a nation, but King David made clear the trust for protection and for the future had to be placed in the character and promises of the Lord. America would be wise to do the same. Be prepared, be equipped, but acknowledge our dependence upon the protective hand of the Lord. We honor the past not simply by remembering what happened, but by recovering the moral clarity, courage, and unity that makes us strong. But may we sustain that strength by staying on our knees in humble dependence upon our God. And that has been this week on Capitol Hill.
2: I'm a firefighter.
3: A teacher.
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0: Bruce Hooley here, and there's some crazy times out there, and the craziness is wild to comprehend, but it's particularly impactful on your finances. I'm here with Josh Pick of Simplicity Wealth Columbus. 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
26: News this hour from Town Hall. I'm John Scott. Iran says one of its cargo ships was struck at the Strait of Hormuz Sunday, while Iran-backed Houthis in Yemen claim new attacks on Saudi Arabia.
27: Iranian state media reporting one person was killed and four injured when an Iranian cargo ship came under attack in the Strait of Hormuz. U.S. military has previously struck Iranian-flagged vessels as part of its blockade of Iranian ports. This comes a day before Iran plans to brief countries in the region on its contested efforts to manage shipping traffic in that key oil passageway. Elsewhere in the region, Iran-backed Houthi rebels in Yemen said they fired drones and missiles toward neighboring Saudi Arabia, targeting a military base. I'm Julie Walker.
26: President Trump announcing Sunday he will remove a 10% tariff on Irish whiskey. But other countries won't be so lucky.
28: We don't want to have deficits with nations. We want to have surpluses or at least break-evens. But we have other presidents have allowed tremendous deficits, and we're not going to have that.
26: The president, who wrapped up a two-day visit to Ireland, says other tariffs on European Union products will stay. The president calling on Ukrainian President Volodymyr Zelensky to halt strikes on Russian diesel fuel infrastructure. saying those attacks are causing a global shortage. His comments in Ireland came hours after a large-scale drone strike overnight killed and injured civilians in Russia and Ukraine. Indonesian rescuers say about 129 passengers and crew are missing after a ferry carrying more than 240 people overturned in bad weather in the Java Sea. At least 108 people were rescued. The bodies of six passengers were recovered Sunday as that search operation expanded in waters around the vessel's last known position. More on these stories from townhall.com.
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26: Some Hollywood figures who previously supported Democratic campaigns appear increasingly disillusioned with the party ahead of the 2026 midterm.
7: Screenwriter Greg Hurwitz and other entertainment industry activists reportedly cite party infighting, progressive policies, and the defense of President Biden as reasons for stepping back. Hurwitz has re-registered as an independent after criticizing what he called heavy-handed tactics and ideological extremism. The shift could affect the Democratic campaign's ability to produce high-profile advertising and political messaging. Ron Taylor reporting.
26: The CEO of Anthropic says the artificial intelligence industry should slow its fast-moving development to give safety measures time to catch up. Without such a slowdown, Dario Amodei warned that AI could be capable of, within 6 to 12 months, of leading a swarm that could take over the entire Internet, among other risks. News at townhall.com.
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6: It was 1 year ago today that an assassin struck down Charlie Kirk in front of horrified students at Utah Valley University. This is a special edition of The Mike Gallagher Show. A look at the life and legacy of this popular American voice, a Salem Media colleague and friend. Here's Mike.
8: It was 1 year ago today that we lost a giant, Charlie Kirk. He was gunned down at Utah Valley University. Today is a day of remembrance. Today is a day of tribute. Today is a day that we will honor our colleague and our friend, Charlie Kirk. We'll talk to friends of his, confidants with their regarding their experiences with Charlie, how his loss has changed so much in our world. We're going to hear from Charlie in his own words as well. He was on another college campus tour when he stopped at Utah Valley University 1 year ago today, doing what he loved to do, engaging with students, inviting debate, asking people to prove him wrong. He loved the idea of dissent and dialogue. He sat before a massive audience of young college students debating his conservatism and his Christian ideals. He did this so often. In fact, he was famous for it. He was known for it. For a decade or more, Charlie would debate students who disagreed with him. This is a sample of what that was like.
13: What exactly about socialism do you not like?
16: Like the 130 million people that died under socialism in the last 100 years. The fact that every country that engages in a socialist direction becomes less free, less prosperous.
13: Do you think that maybe there's like a middle ground where you can have a little bit of both?
16: Everything comes at a price. The states that are the most socialistic are the worst and hardest states to live in this country. California, New York, Illinois have the most people leaving. Highest taxes, most social benefits, most social welfare, and they're leaving for states that are freer with lower taxes and more economic freedom. So everything comes at a price.
13: Okay. Well, thank you.
16: Thank you. Appreciate it. Thanks for your time. You've got to give me a good reason, at least two, why you don't like Trump.
13: He's racist.
19: Oh, my God.
13: Yup. Boo me.
19: Use Google.
20: An example.
13: Thank you, guys.
16: Okay. So let me ask you a dumb question.
13: Uh-huh.
16: Can you define what does it mean to be racist?
13: Do you want me to look up a definition?
16: No, I want you to. You said he's a racist, so you must have a definition of racism in your mind. Tell me what that definition is.
13: Okay, so.
19: Oh, hell no, next.
13: I'm gonna make you guys wait on this. Ooh, zero knowledge.
16: Guys, please don't heckle. I want to try to understand because these words have a lot of meaning.
13: Yeah.
16: But you can't get. I know it's hard on the spot. I just want you to think about it because if you say Trump is a racist, you should be able to easily give a definition of what that word means.
13: So it's hatred towards another race, right?
16: So when has he ever exhibited that? Give me clear and specific examples.
13: You got one? Well, yeah, I heard someone say he told Yes.
16: Okay, but let me just help you out here.
13: Huh?
16: What you think he's a racist because the media has told you he's a racist? Because you can't give me an example off the top of your head, and even when you phone a friend to the audience. I'm not criticizing you. Maybe the media is lying to you. Maybe the man who's being called a racist is actually someone that's trying to improve lives of all Americans.
21: I was just going to ask, do you see the irony in your own propaganda in the Constitution on your brainwash tour? Having the explanations here because you don't believe the reader is smart enough to understand the language is kind of propaganda.
16: Well, no. So do you know who that audience is for?
21: For people who can't read it.
16: Yeah, that's a Constitution for third graders.
21: Yeah. Why are you handing it out to college students?
16: Let's test your knowledge. Don't open it up. Right. What is the 10th Amendment? Okay, let's get easier. What's the 4th Amendment?
21: Isn't that the No Quartering Act?
16: No, that's the 3rd Amendment. How many articles are there in the U.S. Constitution?
21: There's 8 articles.
16: 7.
21: 7.
16: What is Article 3 of the U.S. Constitution?
21: I just want to ask
16: you
21: a question.
16: You came here guns a-blazing.
21: Yeah.
16: You do not know more than a third grader about the U.S. Constitution.
8: 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Josh Hammer and Jack Posobiec, both friends and colleagues of Charlie. Of course, we'll hear more from Charlie himself, more on this special tribute, this day of remembrance, a day of tribute to Charlie Kirk, as this special edition of the Mike Gallagher Show continues.
22: We are the ones who build. We are the ones who create. We are the ones who lift up humanity. You thought you could kill Charlie Kirk? You have made him immortal. You have immortalized Charlie Kirk. And now millions will carry on his legacy.

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17: One of the joys of getting to do this for a living is to be surrounded by smart people. Josh Hammer is a senior editor at large at Newsweek. I love his work. I've read Josh in the New York Post, National Review, Harvard Journal of Law and Public Policy. He speaks a lot. And again, one of the real smart ones out there, and a real honor to welcome on this special tribute today to Charlie Kirk, the one and only Josh Hammer. Josh, it's great to welcome you on this important day. I've been saying this to everybody. It's hard to believe it's been 1 year. Can you believe that our friend Charlie was taken from us a year ago today?
18: Well, Mike, thank you so much for the praise. I'm not sure I deserve it, but I appreciate it nonetheless. Listen, when Charlie was assassinated, I mean, here we are 1 year later. I think it's still hard, frankly, to even say those words.
17: Yep.
18: I immediately knew that it was one of those moments that I would never forget. Similar to when I was in seventh grade when 9/11 happened, I remember the loudspeaker saying, "Plane struck 9/11." There are certain moments in one's lifetime that you just don't forget. Where you were, what you're doing, the emotions that were going through your mind, your heart at that time. And for me, that was one such moment. I had known Charlie for a number of years. I got to know him a little bit initially when I was editing his op-eds. I inherited him as one of the conservative columnists at Newsweek when I was helming the op-ed section at Newsweek. And we developed a relationship. I spoke at some Turning Point conferences. It was really only over the final, I would say, a year and a half-ish of his life that we started to get particularly close. And we were in active communication, essentially, daily. He being a devout Christian, myself being an observant Jew, we share a mutual passion for this ecumenical, biblical coalition without which Western civilization, the United States, cannot stand. And we were strategizing about all the garbage that surrounds us and how to power through. And it's just such a tragedy, Mike. And currently, I'm actually working on my second book right now. And currently, the draft of this book opens in part with the insights of that day as kind of a window into what was happening in the world at that time and how I think, unfortunately, Charlie's death left a massive vacuum for a lot of particularly evil forces, shall I say, to kind of fill that gulf. So it's just a tragedy on countless levels. I haven't even mentioned Erica and his young children, but we will not forget Charlie, that's for sure.
17: Amen. And I hope that your words resound to this day that you wrote just 2 days after he was assassinated. You wrote, "Charlie died, as so often seems to happen to the greats, doing what he loved, modeling civil discourse in the public battle of ideas, the living embodiment of the First Amendment in his tragically truncated life. Charlie died as a literal martyr for free speech." And of course, perfectly put, Josh, and yet the hatred that they have for him to this day, so much so that they, you know, we saw in August the whole celebration of his assassination and this podcaster leading a pro-assassination chant and mocking his Charlie's faith, taunting his life. That hatred that they feel for him to this day, even in death, is very real. I don't think it's performative. They truly do loathe him, and they despised him when he was alive. And as you put it, all he wanted was civil discourse in the public arena. He went into a college campus, hostile territory, and said, prove me wrong. You know, this is how I feel. I want to debate you. Can you explain this hatred? Can you help us understand this visceral loathing for a young man like Charlie Kirk from so many on the left?
18: And by the way, Mike, as I'm sure you know, he didn't just do that domestically. He traveled the world to do this. So he had this famous exchange about Hamas and Gaza with a pro-Hamas defender at the Oxford Student Union, and Charlie acquit himself amazingly well in that extremely hostile setting. So he did this essentially all around the world. He's a voice for truth. You know, I read a recent column comparing him actually to Socrates. I'm not necessarily saying that Charlie was a, you know, obviously the analogy has limits. But think about the fact that he was shouting truths into an environment that was not hospitable to those truths. And ultimately, right, he died because of that. It's obviously a different form of death. But listen, why did they go after Charlie so badly? Well, he was very effective, first and foremost. He was a deeply, deeply effective communicator. He was the icon of a generation. I mean, to this day, younger millennials, so many Zoomers, Gen Z conservatives, Christians, religious Jews, frankly, I looked at Charlie as someone who deeply inspired them and really got them involved, not just in politics, but also in faith and religious observance. He was a clearly, clearly influential figure across so many streams of life. But there also is this broader horrific assassination fetishization going on the political left. The statistics, the polls on this do not lie. They consistently show that the further left you go on the political spectrum, the more willing, perhaps even eager you are to meet words with force and violence if need be. This is a very, very old trend on the left. I would argue goes back, frankly, to the French Revolution, which was founded on violence and left-wing ideals. So it's a very, very long, sordid attribute of many on the left, and it is having a bit of a resurgence here in the 2020s, this decade. But Mike, it's an existential issue for our country, and Charlie's unique ability to disseminate truth above all, I think, is why they took out that horrific assassination fetish on him above all.
17: We're visiting with Josh Hammer from the Josh Hammer Show podcast, radio, America on Trial for the First, syndicated columnist, and Newsweek, and about the life and legacy of Charlie Kirk. Let me, in the moments we have left together, we could spend hours on this. I have a theory that some of the muddled minds, the muddled thinking over Charlie stems from the very volatile debate that has been ongoing for the last year and beyond about Israel. You know, there's this gigantic argument from within our own side of the aisle about the role that Israel plays in America's foreign policy. We see gross anti-Semitism that is disguised as sort of a provocative thinking. How does our relationship with Israel, Charlie's relationship with Israel, there were lots of allegations that he was wavering and there were supposedly Jewish donors who were upset with him and all this crap. Do you think that Israel enters into the dialogue over the hatred of Charlie and the real weird, dark conversations that have taken place following his murder?
18: So it's complicated, but let me try to unpack it as quickly as I can. So sure. Let's start with first principles. Charlie in first principles was an unambiguous Christian Zionist. He was the Mike Huckabee of his generation. This is a guy who shortly after October 7th put on his social media feed him at the Western Wall wearing a kippah, the Jewish headwear with his hand on the wall, quoting Genesis chapter 12, verse 3, which is the verse where God famously says to Abraham, I will bless those who bless you and curse those who curse you. It's a famous verse of the Hebrew Bible, often quoted by Christian Zionists. Charlie was firmly of the conviction that the land of Israel was promised to the Jewish people. And frankly, his posthumous book, his final book on Shabbat, on the Sabbath, I've read the entire thing. It is incredible. It is an incredible tribute to his belief in the truth of all scripture, not just the New Testament, but also the Hebrew Bible, the Old Testament. I mean, this is a guy who turned off his phone when Orthodox Jews like myself turn off our phone. So the notion that he had an anti-Semitic bone in his body is utterly nonsensical. Now, having said that, Charlie, as we already discussed, was a leader of his generation, and he saw this a generation that is starting to waffle on this particular issue. So he was trying to strategize as to how to chart the best path forward, and he knew that he couldn't necessarily go, let's call it a full Mark Levin or Ben Shapiro. No disrespect, I'm friends with Mark and Ben, but he knew strategically that he couldn't necessarily take the same tactic in order to appeal to millennials and Zoomers. Now, he did lose one large donor who happened to be Jewish, who disagreed with Charlie on the issue of Tucker Carlson, which I also disagree with him. And Charlie did defend Tucker until the day he died, but I don't think Charlie could have possibly foreseen that Tucker would have

0: Your medication for enlarged prostate is working. That's what you tell yourself. You're up three times a night instead of five. The urgency is manageable. The stream's not great, but it's fine. That's the problem. Fine. 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
7: To release records that could shed light on Saudi Arabia's alleged role in the attacks. Several families have long alleged that a group of extremist religious leaders in Saudi Arabia gained influence in the Saudi government and aided the hijackers. President Trump calling on Ukrainian President Volodymyr Zelensky to halt strikes on Russian diesel fuel infrastructure, saying attacks are causing a global shortage. Diesel prices in the U.S. have hit yet another record, soaring past $6 a gallon on average, as Washington's war with Iran disrupts the world's flow of fuel. The national average now, $6.06 a gallon. One California outlet has diesel at over $9 a gallon. This is SRN News.
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1: Continuing on what for all of us here at Salem Media and really around the country is a very important day, the day that we commemorate the one-year anniversary of the unbelievable assassination of our friend and colleague Charlie Kirk. Jack Posobiec is the senior editor at Human Events, host of the Human Events podcast, well known to podcast audiences and TV and people who engage in cultural and conservative media. Is a New York Times best-selling author. And look, he's got a book, Unhumans, Socialist Revolution, Tactics for Patriots to Survive a Communist Upbringing. I'm sure a book that Charlie would bless, because we are up against it right now, my friends. We've got a communist takeover happening in the Democrat Party, and Jack Posobiec is right in the middle of it. So, Jack, it's a real honor to welcome you to this special edition of this show as we pay tribute to Charlie. I'm going to start with sort of acknowledging that the unthinkable happened 1 year ago today. We've always, I think all of us have worried about this. The left loves political violence. They relish silencing their opponents. I think Charlie was well aware of it. He and I talked about the security concerns he had on behalf of his family. But Jack, by God, they did it. They did it. They took him out. They took out one of the most powerful and impactful voices of a generation. And I just wonder if you've sort of wrapped your brain around that, and if that's sort of do you see it the same way I do, and do you recognize that this is what the angry, violent left is just capable of doing?
2: Well, Mike, thanks again for doing the show today for Charlie and being a voice to remember and remind people who he was and keep his memory alive. And I know that there's been a lot of folks who want to try to, you know, use Charlie's name or legacy for their own purposes or their own personal purposes. And I just appreciate you being there and so many others who are just trying to tell the story of what Charlie fought for and talk about his mission and talk about that's what it was all about. It wasn't some grand, complex, you know, thing that Charlie was trying to do. He was trying to remind people that we just need to put God back at the center of our life. We need to put love of country back at the center of our life and an actual joy for being with one another. This was the opposite of what he talked about, these reprobates on the left and the violence, and they are violent people. They're extremely violent people. And Charlie was the opposite of that. And that's something that I think a lot of people miss, is that Charlie was there with not just one microphone, by the way, two microphones. He would go to campus with two microphones, one for him and one for anyone who wanted to speak. And he always had the rule, whoever disagrees with me gets to come to the very front. Right. And I can't think of anything that's more tied to the bedrock of our foundational principles as the First Amendment, the right to debate, the right to freedom of speech in a civil society. This is the bedrock issue upon which all other American institutions are built, the right that we are going to discuss our differences publicly and, you know, forcefully and with facts and with passion, but we're not going to cross that line. And ultimately, these people on the far left have committed to extraordinary violence. And one thing, and we actually wrote about the original edition of this book came out, you know, in 2024, so prior to all these things happening. And we wrote that the violence is actually what they want. They claim that they want equality. They claim that they want justice. They claim that they want equity and all these, this, you know, fair practices. And we just want to help minorities and all this stuff. And it's just not true, because they never do it. If they actually wanted to do any of those things, you think they might do it once in a while, but they never do. And our argument was that what they actually have is envy, resentment, hatred of Christians, hatred of the country, hatred of our founding, hatred of God, and that the violence is actually the point. They want to justify these violent ends. So, we now seen three assassination attempts on President Trump where bullets were flying. And of course, 1 year ago today, I'll never forget those first couple moments, you know, getting comments. I was on live, doing my live show, and we started getting comments in from viewers saying, hey, something happened at Charlie's event. And then, of course, I, you know, kind of cover the microphone. I get in touch with my producers because we had staff who were there. You know, we had colleagues who were there. I said, can you get a hold of somebody? Because, you know, initially we thought that it was another one of these hoaxes, because we would get a lot of those. When Turning Point would go to events, we would get hoaxes. We would get, you know, bomb threats. Somebody's trying to shut down the event. So I was initially hoping that it was something like that. But I'll tell you, Mike, even from the very first moments of this one, I felt something was different. I felt that it wasn't a hoax. And I don't know how to explain that. I could just feel it internally that something was different about this, that something about this was real.
1: I could tell.
2: That something bad, bad had happened.
1: I could tell because I was watching you that day. I happened to be watching you and saw that unfold in real time. And I just felt for you because I could see it on your face. I could tell in your voice that this was real. I mean, we were all praying. Of course, my phone was blowing up with Salem colleagues, and I was praying that maybe he was injured. You know, there were initial reports that he was hurt, but not necessarily fatal. And then, of course, the reality set in. Jack Posobiec is joining us to talk about the great Charlie Kirk 1 year later after that fateful day in Utah. You know, you so perfectly articulated the real tragedy of what happened, and that is his ability and his willingness to go in and represent the best of America. You know, you're so right. I'm a big mouth talk show host all these years. I lose my temper. I'm impatient. I hang up on jerk callers. Charlie loved the debate. He grew up on talk radio. In fact, Andrew Colvett told me in a group in Florida once, always was said, and I felt so humbled by this, and to this day I carry this in my heart. Andrew said that Charlie always was said to have grown up on Rush Limbaugh, and Andrew said the truth is he also grew up on Mike Gallagher. His folks listened to me too back in many years ago. So for those of us kind of veterans of talk radio, he was sort of a student of conservatism and the spoken word. And Jack, I have one reasonable Democrat friend, and that one reasonable Democrat friend, he's a normal Democrat. He said to me, I didn't agree with anything Charlie ever stood for, but I gave him so much credit because he wanted dialogue, debate, dissent. He loved that arena, Jack. He went in and he wasn't a jerk to people. He gave them a microphone. He would challenge them. He wanted them to challenge him. It was really the best of us, Jack. And they just decided that voice was going to be silenced. And I don't know if you feel the same way. I don't want to be a fatalist today. I'd rather be optimistic and lean into the wonderful things that he's left with all of us. But on the other hand, things all kind of went to pot after he was killed in this country, don't you think? Isn't there, there's a divisiveness, there's a malaise, there's sort of an ugliness right now. And I think a lot of it happened after Charlie was killed. Would you agree with that assessment?
2: Well, there's no question. I mean, Charlie's murder was an outpouring of evil. And I think that a lot of people were traumatized by this. And I think it would be wishful thinking to say that that didn't happen. I do think that a lot of people reacted to that trauma in different ways. Some people in ways that, you know, there's turned into a lot of finger pointing, and then it turned into a lot of people trying to say, you know, oh, this person's going to be the leader now, and this person's going to be the leader. And you didn't see anybody who was more interested in just going out there and promoting the message. And I do think that it was a traumatic event. And I think that for a lot of people, you know, they kind of stopped talking about it, and they kind of didn't want to deal with it because they thought, no, if I stop talking about it, it won't be front of mind, and I won't be thinking about it the way that, you know, the way that, you know, that is so hard to do. And at the same time, you know, I've just tried to say, you can't change reality. And this is the reality. And the reality is that there are so many people in this country that we can't forget this, who celebrated what happened that day.
1: Right.
2: And ultimately, regardless of all the finger pointing and all the infighting, None of that changes the fact that there were thousands upon thousands of people who celebrated, who laughed, and who are continuing. You look at the Hassan Piker videos, continuing to laugh and mock at Charlie, who, again, was a young man, a young father, a young husband. He's got kids who go through their birthdays now and Christmases and holidays without their dad, without their dad being there on Christmas morning. And these people thought it was funny. And until we deal with that problem, we are not going to be able to get back to reality as an America as we knew it. And so that's one of the reasons that I'm you know, speaking out, that we put out the book, because we need to get focused on the actual threats, not only that that existed for Charlie, but it actually exists for all of us and are a real impediment to actual political progress in our country.
1: Your book, Unhumans, coming out in about a week and a half or so from now. You can pre-order it now. And I love the title. I can't wait to dive into it. The Socialist Revolution, Tactics for How We Patriots Have to Survive a Communist Uprising, because there is a communist uprising. And Jack Posobiec, I have to tell you that in the wake of Charlie's absence, we need your voice and others like yours now more than ever. We really appreciate you taking time on this special day. Appreciate you very much. I appreciate your work. You keep fighting the good fight, and thanks again for joining us.
2: Well, God bless, Mike. And I'll have to say that, you know, one thing that Charlie and I first connected on was that we were both young students in the University of Talk Radio. And I certainly was right there listening to Rush Limbaugh and, yes, Mike Gallagher as well.
1: Thank you, Jack. Well, and it came full circle because, again, I'm watching you regularly and appreciating your work very much. And I can't wait to crack open your book. So the feeling is very mutual. And I very, very much appreciate your kind words. Thanks, Jack. Appreciate you very much. God bless. More coming up on this special tribute to Charlie Kirk. It's the Mike Gallagher Show for September 10th. Stay with us.

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1: Continuing with this special edition of the Mike Gallagher Show, Charlie Kirk remembering there's a new documentary coming out today called Can You Hear Me Now? It centers around one of Charlie's last interviews. In the movie, he touched on a number of topics, including COVID and the church.
2: You look at the biblical role, it is Christian's role to be the counselor to the king. It's the Christian's role to be the advisor, the counselor, the guider, the mentor, the corrector of the state. And if not us, then who? During the lockdowns, we saw a false teaching that said that the Christian should not get involved in politics. But think about how the separation of church and state was perverted during COVID. So we were said, okay, we always agreed separation church and state. Great. But where was that when the government was able to shut down the church? I thought they were supposed to be separate. Why was the government allowed to say you have to wear a mask inside of your church? The government was allowed to say that you have to take a vaccine inside of your church. Wait, so what they're saying is, oh, no Christians in government, but government's allowed in the church. When the church gets locked down during COVID, when they take Easter from us and they take Pentecost from us, what do most of our pastors do? Oh, well, there's nothing I can really do about this. They failed and they should resign and they should no longer be pastors. They should no longer be pastors because they took our most holy days away from us. We saw depression go up, anxiety go up, we saw crime go up, we saw degeneracy go up, we saw our entire culture implode. Why? Because the church was closed and we closed it ourselves. The government didn't do anything. The church did it to themselves.
1: One of our great honors was to attend the Charlie Kirk Memorial in Arizona last September. We visited the Turning Point headquarters, which Charlie, of course, founded, and mourners had paid tribute and laid a ton of flowers and memorials to Charlie. And among them, we caught up with podcaster Benny Johnson, who shared very emotional thoughts about Charlie's passing.
3: Benny, there are very few people in American culture who have had this kind of an impact on the American people.
4: Well, right, especially after their passing. So this is what normally happens, is people lose power. Tyrants lose power after their passing. People live their lives and they go on, and then, you know, you're truly gone when people forget your name. I've never in my life witnessed what's happening here. Charlie's social media accounts have doubled and tripled in size. My entire social media feed, along with every other person on earth, is now seeing Charlie's voice speaking to us. What has happened here is a martyrdom in the true sense of the Christian tradition. The same way that the blood of Stephen, who, and it gave me chills thinking about this, Mike, was the same age as Charlie upon his martyrdom, the same way that that inspired the single greatest growth of Christianity and the kingdom of God upon his death, that is what we are witnessing here. And Charlie, in many interviews, explained what he wanted his legacy to be. What 20-year-old man does that, by the way? He explained many times, I want to be remembered for courage for the kingdom of God. And God is using, as he always does, Charlie's martyrdom to advance the kingdom of God. It is precisely what Charlie would have wanted. I get chills talking about it.
3: One of the world's most popular social media influencers, Benny Johnson, with us here outside Turning Point USA. Benny, you talk about chills. I came across a video of an interview Charlie gave the morning he was killed with Fox Nation. Did you see what he said when he was asked, how do you live your life? What rules do you follow? What quotes do you go by? And the first one was, this too shall pass. I mean, he was so prophetic hours before he was killed in Salt Lake City, almost foreshadowing what was going to happen to him.
4: I will live who knows how long, but whatever my deathbed is, I will be able to say I was witness to a miracle. I've worked with Charlie for 10 years. I saw the prophetic nature of his life. What 14-year-old is wandering the halls of the RNC convention in 2012 when Mitt Romney was running for president, talking about the vision for Turning Point, begging for his first donors, wandering the stairwells there in Tampa? 14-year-old boys are getting Legos stuck up their nose, not doing that. And what Charlie has built is the single most powerful youth political organization on earth, that is the fastest growing political organization in the world currently. That is the hand of God. We were witness to a miracle. We were witness to a prophetic calling, and we all got to see it in our own ways. Some of us up close, some of us worked with him like you did, Mike. And when we were working with Charlie, you could actually see it. And I don't know, other than the birth of my own children, I don't think I'll ever be able to say I was witness to a true miracle. So this was a true miracle. It's God's telling us he's real, he's working, and he's not done with America yet.
1: 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He was with Charlie at Utah Valley 1 year ago today, that fateful day. 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
10: News this hour from Town Hall. I'm John Scott. President Trump predicts the end of the war with Iran will come after the midterms.
11: Iran will end right after the midterms, maybe before, but it'll end right after the midterms. Gasoline's going to drop like a rock.
12: Trump says he won't make a bad deal for the U.S., pressed by reporters for more.
11: We'll ultimately get out unless we decide to stay and keep the oil. Like Venezuela.
12: Trump made the remarks speaking at his golf course in Ireland where he was attending the Irish Open. Earlier, Iran's president posted on social media, "Our people can't be bullied into submission. Iran won't surrender." Iranian leaders are meeting with Gulf countries Monday to discuss a Strait of Hormuz deal without the U.S. I'm Julie Walker.
10: Senator Tom Cotton acknowledges that inflation is hurting Americans, but says success at Iran is key to helping them.
13: It was 9% under Joe Biden. We got it down to nearly 3%. That's not good enough. We need to do more. But one way to do more is to increase the flow of oil in the global economy. And fortunately, one of the best countries doing that is here in America. And we can pump more oil and gas here in America. That will help bring down the price of gas and diesel. And we can also make sure that our Arab friends in the Middle East are able to produce their oil and get it through the Strait.
10: Senator Cotton, an Arkansas Republican, made his comments to the Salem Radio Network. There's a flaw in Georgia's voting equipment that can allow voters to be matched to their ballots after they've been cast. Election security advocates are urging Georgia officials to fix the issue before the November election. State election officials say they've taken steps to address the potential harm, but some advocates say the state is not going far enough. Brianna Stewart scored 22 points, Jackie Young added 18, and the U.S. beat France 97-79 to win its fifth consecutive Women's FIBA World Cup Championship. More on these stories from townhall.com.
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10: Britain's new Labour Prime Minister is promising more government control, but critics warn his economic agenda could drive investment and wealth creators out of the country. Correspondent Bob Agnew with details in this report.
15: Andy Burnham says Britain took a wrong turn in the 1980s, blaming privatization, austerity, and deindustrialization for today's problems. Conservatives say his prescription means higher taxes, more spending, and less economic freedom, and accuse him of looking backward instead of creating the growth Britain needs. Bob Agnew reporting.
10: In 2025, approximately 16,500 millionaires left the UK. This marked a significant decline in the country's millionaire population, attributed to high taxes and economic conditions. Several billionaires have also relocated from Britain, primarily due to changes in tax policies. News at townhall.com.
16: Imagine. 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
0: It was 1 year ago today that an assassin struck down Charlie Kirk in front of horrified students at Utah Valley University. This is a special edition of The Mike Gallagher Show. A look at the life and legacy of this popular American voice, a Salem Media colleague and friend. Here's Mike.
1: Welcome into this special edition, remembering the life and legacy of our colleague and our friend Charlie Kirk, who was assassinated on the campus of Utah Valley University 1 year ago today. Charlie, of course, was a champion of conservative ideals. He foretold the threat that socialists and communists running for office posed to those ideals. He spoke at Legacy Church in Albuquerque, New Mexico, just 1 month before his death, and he addressed with stunning accuracy the rise of socialists like Zohran Mamdani of New York City.
2: But let's just take a pause. If our greatest, I shouldn't say greatest, if our biggest city is about to fall to an Islamic mayor, we should take a step back 24 years after 9/11, and we should ask ourselves the question, why did we send all of these hundreds of thousands of young men and women to go fight in Iraq and Afghanistan just to have that ideology come to the biggest city in the United States of America, New York City? And so we need to take, what does, and how does that impact all of you here in New Mexico? Again, you're a little bit removed from it. You guys have other issues. But from the top down, understand that this parasitic ideology is about conquering without ever having to fire a shot. It is not done with tanks or mortar shells or with drones. It is conquering via maternity wards. It's conquering in the delivery room. Mass production of new babies that are brought in via mass immigration. And you might say, oh, Charlie, you're exaggerating. The mayor of Minneapolis is about to be a Muslim. So you're about to have Minneapolis, and you're about to have New York City. Do you think Ilhan Omar has assimilated the United States of America, or Rashida Tlaib, or Zohran Mamdani? Again, if we are part of the United States of America, we should care about when our biggest city is about to fall to this kind of ideology. And Islam is not compatible with Western civilization. Islam is at odds with all the freedoms that we enjoy.
1: Charlie saw it coming even before many of us did. Of course, he was a big supporter of President Trump and all three of his presidential runs. Trump was a huge supporter of Charlie Kirk as well. He lost one of his good friends and advisors a year ago today, and the president took the opportunity to honor Charlie posthumously last fall.
3: Before we begin, let me express the horror and grief so many Americans at the heinous assassination of Charlie Kirk have felt. Charlie was a giant of his generation, a champion of liberty, and an inspiration to millions and millions of people. Our prayers are with his wonderful wife, Eric, and his beautiful children. Fantastic people they are. We miss him greatly, yet I have no doubt that Charlie's voice and the courage he put into the hearts of countless people, especially young people, will live on. I'm pleased to announce that I will soon be awarding Charlie Kirk posthumously the Presidential Medal of Freedom. The date of the ceremony will be announced, and I can only guarantee you one thing, that we will have a very big crowd. Very, very big.
1: Pastor Frank Turek was a confidant, a close friend of Charlie Kirk, a mentor, if you will. He was on the campus with Charlie that day. He will join us to talk about Charlie and that brutal assassination. This is a special episode of the Mike Gallagher Show, honoring the life and legacy of Charlie Kirk. There's a lot more coming up.

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4: Special episode, a tribute to our friend, our colleague, and a prominent American voice, Charlie Kirk, who was killed 1 year ago today. You know, when I knew we had an opportunity to talk to author, speaker, Christian apologist, Pastor Frank Turek, it was a little bit difficult for me because I know that Dr. Turek saw something that none of us should ever have to see in our lifetime. He was with Charlie when Charlie was killed in Utah. But I know that he came to consider Charlie almost as a son. He was a mentor to Charlie. And I think it's a very important perspective that we can get today on this sort of solemn, somber day to bring Pastor Frank Turek into the show. Pastor, it's great to have you here today. And first of all, it's a year later, but I am so sorry for what you had to witness, what you had to experience, what you had to endure in being feet from Charlie when he was shot. You went into the vehicle with him when he was taken to the hospital, and I know that I've seen interviews with you. You called out to him. You tried to comfort him, and you said that you believed, I think, that he was killed almost instantly. But thank you for sharing your thoughts and your perspectives with him about him on this important day, because it's going to be a very, very long time. I don't think America's ever going to forget the impact of your mentee, of the young man that you sort of came to consider a son, Charlie Kirk. It's going to take a long time, isn't it?
16: It is, and I want to thank you for doing this, Mike, on this very somber day. Charlie was a once-in-a-generation leader, and his absence I've felt, and we all have felt, every day this year. In fact, first person I think of when I wake up in the morning is Charlie. The last person I think of when I try and fall asleep is Charlie. He wasn't just a friend, but he was just an amazing leader, as you know. And when we did get him into the car, he wasn't looking at me, Mike. He was looking right past me into eternity. He was absent from the body, but present with the Lord. And the surgeon later told us that if he had been shot in the operating room, we couldn't have saved him.
4: Yeah,
16: that was the only good thing, only good news we got that day was that he didn't suffer, that he just, yes, he was gone instantly.
4: You know, I hate to even introduce this on a day like today, but I think I'm sure you have some thoughts on some of the real ugliness that has transpired since Charlie was killed. Conspiracy theories, he wasn't shot by the guy on the roof. Israel was involved. The United States was involved. All this goofy, crazy stuff. Do you ignore that, Pastor Turek, or do you absorb it? Do you grapple with it? What's your personal reaction to some of the real ugly stuff that has been advanced since he was assassinated a year ago?
16: Well, you can't completely ignore it, Mike. My grandkids get death threats over this. I mean, that's how crazy this is. You know, Jesus and the apostles called Satan a murderer, liar, accuser, and slanderer who seeks to steal, kill, and destroy. Mike, we had a murder last year, and then 9 days later, we had the biggest evangelistic event in the history of humanity. More people heard the truth about Jesus at any one time in human history from the president on down. But since that day, Mike, we've had lies, accusations, and slander seeking to steal, kill, and destroy. And people say they don't believe in the demonic. How more obvious could it be?
4: Right.
16: So I pray for people who are involved in this, and I pray for people who are running down an innocent widow, but they need to stop because it's absolute nonsense. And it's not helping, it's hurting, but I think they want to hurt Erica, and I think they want to hurt TPUSA.
17: One of the great honors of my life was to go to that event that you referenced in Phoenix. I was there with our CEO, Dave Santrella, my colleague and friend, Larry Elder, my other boss, Phil Boyce. What a day that was. And I honest to gosh, there were tears, but there was also so much joy in that arena and in the spillover crowd because they wanted so deeply to honor Charlie. We're talking to Pastor Frank Turek. He hosts a talk show and podcast, Cross-Examined. I love the sort of the subtitle. I don't have enough faith to be an atheist. And I admire that so very much because look, we gotta remember our faith in tough times. And certainly a year ago today was a very difficult time. One of the aspects of Charlie Kirk's life, I think, that doesn't get enough credit is that he first and foremost believed in sharing his faith with anybody who would listen. He believed strongly in making sure that there is a way to eternal salvation. There is hope. And he brought that to college campuses. He brought that to radio stations. Look, I don't think he ever spoke without talking about his deep convictions. I wish that was remembered more about him because for me, that not only was one of the most prominent aspects of his life, but perhaps it was the reason he was killed.
16: Exactly. In fact, Mike, 2 days before Charlie was murdered, we were in Phoenix together. He wanted me to come in and help him get ready to answer tough questions about Christianity and evidence for the faith. And we went on a walk 2 nights before he was murdered. We used to do that. We'd go on walks with a 300-pound armed bodyguard behind us. And I'd said to him, Charlie, let's talk about whatever you want to talk about. Mike, the three things he wanted to talk about, number one was politics and the government, particularly Islam. He was concerned that Islam, which is not compatible with the United States Constitution, was making too many inroads into America. The second thing he wanted to talk about was the evidence for Christianity, particularly the evidence for God and the resurrection. Because if you can show that God exists and Jesus rose from the dead, you can show that Christianity is true. It's quite easy to do that. And the third thing he wanted to talk about, and we talked about at length, was the family. How could he get his generation to embrace marriage and the family? Now, in retrospect, Mike, after he was murdered, I said, wow, Charlie was such an amazing thinker. You know what he was concerned with? He was concerned with the three institutions God created, the government, the family, and the church. Those were big picture items that he was concerned about leading right into his murder. And I tell the whole story of what happened in this book that just came out a couple of days ago called The War on Reality. Charlie was a warrior fighting for reality when so many people were warring against reality. And so I tell the story as to what happened that day, what led up to that day, and what happened afterwards. The whole book is dedicated to him, and Erica wrote the foreword. It's quite profound what she wrote in the foreword as well.
17: He had a profound impact, and I honestly believe that in our world, people who are struck down are often in the prime of their existence are often taken from us because you're right, the demonic forces just don't want him to succeed. I had a chat with him in a green room. You talked about the 300-pound bodyguard, and he and I were talking about the security precautions he tried to take. And he told me he wasn't worried for himself. He was worried for Erica and the kids. He was worried for his family. Yes. And the thought that he had to experience that, if there, again, is any consolation, he didn't have time to contemplate any of that fateful day a year ago today. He was with the Lord in an instant, and that gives us some comfort and solace. Is there any upside in our closing time together, Pastor Frank Turek, to the murder of your mentee, of your friend, of your close associate, Charlie Kirk? Is there anything we can take away that's on a positive scale on a day like today?
16: Yeah, well, as you know, Mike, there's always a ripple effect. In Charlie's case, there's been a tsunami of good that has come from it. I can't tell you how many people have emailed me or told me in person or in our comments on our YouTube channel, I became a Christian because of Charlie Kirk.
17: Right.
16: Or I was far away from God. I had fallen away, and now I'm in the game trying to save people's souls and also save our country. He has motivated so many people to become Christians, and Mike, I think that if he were to get, if we would bring Charlie back today and say, Charlie, what happened back a year ago has brought thousands, maybe millions of people into the kingdom. If we could bring you back, it would erase all that. What do you want to do? He would say, I'll keep exactly what has happened because that's what my life is about anyway, to make heaven crowded. I don't want to leave Erica and the kids, but that is the impact I wanted to have anyway. And he did all that in 31 years, Mike. Mm-hmm. In 31 years, he did so much for the Lord. It was a tragedy that he's gone. I know where he is now, and we'll meet him one day. But you know what's even more of a tragedy? To live 80 years and do nothing for right. the Lord. And many people right. listening to us right now are on that track. Charlie would say, get in the game. Let's make heaven crowded. Let's save this country.
17: Amen. Well put, Pastor Frank Turek. God bless you. And thank you very, very much.

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11: With reporters at the Irish Open Golf Tournament, Mr. Trump indicated that the war would be concluded soon and afterward gas prices would fall. Oil prices dropped a bit on Friday but notched sharp weekly gains after soaring above $100 per barrel for the first time in months. The 25-year mark has now passed, but many responders and Manhattan residents have respiratory illnesses and cancer relating to 9/11 toxins in New York City. The 9/11 Victims Compensation Fund reports an enormous number of people have passed away from toxins at Ground Zero, close to 9,000 to date, triple the number of people killed on September 11th, 25 years ago. This is SRN News.
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1: This is the Mike Gallagher Show, continuing with this special tribute edition honoring the life and legacy of Charlie Kirk. It was 1 year ago today that Charlie was taken from the world. Although Charlie died that day, his organization and his voice, well, it may be louder than ever. Let's hear Charlie talk about his revolutionary organization, Turning Point USA, in his own words.
2: Well, you're about to embark on something that is much bigger than yourself. So check your ego at the door. This is not about you, okay? I don't care about your feelings. If you're having a bad day, you know, go figure that out yourself. This is about us. This is about the country. And the eyes of the whole nation are again on Turning Point.
3: Best events in the movement. In fact, we do the only event. Are there any other events in the movement? No. We've got to put everyone else out of business, right? So we are the only standard of excellence. And so we hold ourselves to a higher standard. We don't do mediocre around here. We try to raise the level of excellence because we are constantly trying to push the conservative movement and the country to a place it's never been before. You guys know this. Turning Point USA is the most important organization in the country, period. Find me another organization that's been able to move millions of people the way that we have, that does the events, that does training. Nobody does what we do at Turning Point USA, but it starts with all of you guys. We're building something bigger than you, bigger than me. We're building an experience to help save the country. And if this type of intensity bothers you, well, then don't go work for Turning Point USA. You can go work for the Department of Labor or something, okay? Because here we do excellent things. We do big things. We make history here at Turning Point USA. It's going to be early mornings. It's going to be late nights. But you all get to know that you're doing something rewarding that is not just, oh, a career and you check the box, but lives will be changed. How blessed are we that we get to be here celebrating the country and this is our job? It's pretty awesome. Here's the one thing that I hear from speakers throughout all the years. Your team is so impressive, and they're so young. Why is it, everybody? Because for us, we hold ourselves to a higher standard. This is not just another DC gig. This is about saving Western civilization. We are the most important organization in the country. You are part of it. It's something bigger than all of us, and it will have ramifications across the country. I'm so thankful for you guys. You guys have really defied gravity, and let's continue to make history here.
1: Charlie was a visionary. Turning Point USA was a realization of that vision as he formed that organization in his parents' garage, as the story has been told many times over the years in Chicago. Documentary filmmaker Matthew Thayer has made a new film featuring one of Charlie's last interviews. The movie is called Can You Hear Me Now? It comes out today. Politics and faith are central to the movie, and Charlie explained it perfectly.
4: Abortion has been a big thing a long time, and it affects people, and it hurts people.
5: So has murder and slavery and child sacrifice.
4: That is completely different.
5: No, it is murder.
4: You are saying slavery versus abortion?
5: Yeah, okay, so let me ask you a question then. Define what is murder.
4: What is murder? Are you going to be talking about first-degree murder, like homicide, like going and having the intent to kill?
6: Having to kill a person.
4: Having the intent to kill somebody, but a clump of cells is different.
5: Well, hold on, time out. If it's a clump of cells, what species is it?
4: What species is
5: it? What species?
4: It depends. Whatever you're trying to abort.
5: Is it a Homo sapien, a crocodile, or a raccoon? Which one is it? What
4: We're
5: species
4: homo sapiens
5: is it? Oh, wait, so if it's a human clump of cells, then it's a human life deserving of human rights.
7: A Christian nation, as Thomas Jefferson wrote in the Declaration of Independence, we hold these truths to be self-evident. The laws of nature and nature's God. He's appealing towards a natural law that is not an accident, but is created by a divine author of the cosmological order. We call that the Logos in John 1. But a Christian nation is one that lives out Christ's commands. Do you know that outside of any book, not Montesquieu, not Locke, not Rousseau, not any of the thinkers of the Enlightenment, it was Deuteronomy, the book of Deuteronomy, that was cited more than any other book at the time of the American founding. The first question is, why should Christians be involved in anything? That's the first question. And some people's theology is, hey, just be focused on the next life and nothing here matters. Well, that is not the gospel at all.
5: Christ our Lord said, on this rock build my what?
6: church.
5: Wrong. Ecclesia. It's not the word church.
6: Okay, the word English church, translations of Common Bible say church, so my bad.
5: Well, actually, it shouldn't, because the original Greek term says, on this rock build my government structure. Ecclesia was a secular word used in that time, which was all about the advancement of freedom and liberty, which are the two words in Greek, eleutheria and isonomia, which are the two words there. So the point being, Christ called us to be salt and light. We as Christians should change the environment that we come in contact with. That's what salt and light do. So why should we then not care about changing government to be more Christ-like?
7: Whether it be Nehemiah, Jeremiah, Daniel, Moses, Aaron, they all thought deeply about how to either influence secular government for God's purposes or form a government for God's purposes.
8: So what's stopping us from speaking into our nation? Oh yeah, I forgot. There's this little phrase called
9: separation of church and state thing.
10: Church and state.
11: Church and state.
12: Church and state.
13: Church and state.
14: Church from state.
15: Separation of church and state.
7: Yeah, it's somewhat of a new phenomenon. The first usage of that phrase, from the best of my understanding, was actually by Thomas Jefferson to the Danbury Baptist Convention in a letter he wrote in the early 1800s. And interestingly, he wrote it to the convention guaranteeing them that the state will not come after the church. In fact, that was a foreign concept to the founders. The founding fathers sponsored the writing and distribution of Bibles. They held church practices and services in the U.S. Supreme Court. 55 out of 56 of the signers of the Declaration of Independence were Bible-believing, church-attending Christians themselves.
8: In addition to the misuse of separation of church and state, there's another phrase that's been hitting the airwaves.
16: This unholy marriage of religion and politics is the narrative of American Christian nationalism.
8: But over the past 250 years, high-ranking officials from judges to senators to even presidents have stated that America is a Christian nation. But what does it mean to be a Christian nation?
7: What does it mean to be a Christian nation is a great question. Well, first of all, where the vast majority of your people love Jesus, love people, and they do what God taught. That's number one. But number two is also the laws must be rooted in, first and foremost, the natural law at a very base minimum. John Adams had a very, very powerful quote. He said, "The Constitution was written solely and only for a moral and religious people. It's wholly inadequate for the people of any other." So if you apply the U.S. Constitution right now, and we flew to Somalia, and we said, "You guys got to live by the U.S. Constitution," it wouldn't work. If we went to India right now and we said, "Hey, you guys got to live by the U.S. Constitution, you guys got to live under Hinduism," it wouldn't work. You see, they are universal principles, but they're not universally applicable if the people are not Christian.
5: I've never described myself as a Christian nationalist, so I'm a Christian and a nationalist, so I've never used those two.
6: And then right there, that "and nationalist," where in the scriptures does a Christian...
5: Well, thank you. Jeremiah 29:7, demand the welfare of the nation that you are in, because your welfare is tied to your nation's welfare. Let me continue. Daniel fasted and prayed for his nation. Esther and Mordecai cared for their nation. They were counselors of the king.
6: Right.
5: Nehemiah, Jeremiah, Joseph, Jacob. I could keep on going. Moses, Aaron. In fact, Moses was so political that he wrote an entire book of the Torah all about how to set up a government. It's the book of Deuteronomy. So, in fact, the Bible is an explicitly political text amongst many other things.
7: Well, for someone that just says I'm just describing Christian nationalism, I'd say, what do you mean by that exactly? Define the term, because before I defend or retreat, are you talking about me creating a theocracy? If that's the accusation, no, I've never argued for a theocracy. But what I will argue for is a constitutional republic full of Christians. And you think about the type of nation we want. We want one that is rooted in liberty. Liberty is God's idea, not man's idea. It says very clearly, where the Spirit of the Lord is, there is liberty. Jesus has said, "I have come to give life and life more abundantly. Enemy has come to lie, steal, cheat, and destroy." That is John 10:10. The idea of liberty was so important to God in Leviticus 25:19, I believe. It not only says, "Proclaim liberty throughout the land of which you are in," the founding fathers loved it so much they put that on the Liberty Bell.
1: 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Brand new documentary about the life, the story, the voice of Charlie Kirk. Coming up, one of Charlie's early mentors, a member of the board of Turning Point USA and a dear friend of the show over the years, the great Tom Sedaka. He joins us coming up.

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13: Tom Sedaka has been a friend of the show and mine for many, many years. He's the founder and CEO of Freedom Square, which is focused on liberty, individual freedom, civic engagement, everything that Charlie was all about. And Tom serves on the board of directors for Turning Point USA because, frankly, Tom Sedaka, as we welcome you on this somber day, the day that we're honoring Charlie on the one-year anniversary of his tragic assassination, you saw in Charlie Kirk, when he was a young man, he was a kid, wasn't he, in the Chicagoland, and you saw something about this young man that absolutely knew that he was the future. Tell us a little bit about how you met Charlie and how you really were one of his early mentors.
14: Yes. Hi, Mike. And thank you so much for honoring Charlie. It is really unbelievable that it has been, 12 months since that horrible, horrible day. I met, Charlie in September of 2012. Charlie, believe it or not, and his co-founder, Bill Montgomery were big fans of Salem Radio and Rush Limbaugh. And they listened to Salem Radio a lot, and I advertised on Salem for my payroll company back then. And
13: sure.
14: I was doing an event with two friends of mine, Charles Butler, a conservative talk show host, and also Cisco Cotto, who was a talk show host at AM560 at the time. Right. We did a special presentation, little public gathering in September 2012, doing the a review of the Obama years in advance of the re-election, and we called it the Three Amigos take on the Obama first administration. And
13: right.
14: So I'm there talking about sort of what Obama, how he did nothing for the business community. Charles Butler, wonderful, wonderful black conservative, was there talking about how he did absolutely nothing for the black community. And Cisco Cotto, as a Puerto Rican, was there just talking about just the sort of the political and policy faux pas, mistakes, and dangers. And
13: yeah.
14: Sitting in the back was this tall young man with an elderly white-haired man, and I thought to myself, how nice grandfather brought his grandkid to hear a talk about, you know, politics. And at the end, they came up and introduced themselves to me, and it was Charlie and Bill Montgomery, and I started to talk to them, and I was taken really right away. He was so well-spoken and
13: sure.
14: talked about shared what he was embarking on with Turning Point USA, and we scheduled a follow-up lunch, and we connected. And as the organization was growing, I told Charlie, I said, listen, let me help you with the organization from a payroll standpoint, an HR compliance standpoint, because you guys are you're a nonprofit, and you're likely going to have a target on your back being in Illinois. And so let's make sure that everything is copacetic with the corporate records and record keeping, et cetera. And so
13: sure.
14: that's how we began to work together. And then Charlie met my daughter, who was on her way to University of Wisconsin in Madison. And she opened one of the first Turning Point chapters at University of Wisconsin-Madison,
13: wow.
14: the home to the American Communist Party. And so Charlie would go up to Madison. The two of them would work together, tabling, setting up some debates, and thus began our journey with Charlie. And Charlie was a unique human being, Mike. He was a voracious reader. He also liked audiobooks, and he would listen to audiobooks at about 1.5 to 2 times speed. Now, I do audiobooks at 1.2,
13: right.
14: but he was doing them at 1.5 and 2 times. That's how quickly he comprehended and digested information, and he had a unique talent of retaining a tremendous amount of knowledge, but being able to recall it and put it into a conversation that made tremendous sense. And he was a very good speaker and influencer because he would take a particular topic and he would be able to bring such logic and reason and sequence the information to bring, you know, the counterpart along in understanding what his, you know, what his view was and how others could take another view.
13: Sure.
14: And, you know, the great thing about Charlie was he was in private who he was in public. And that was one of the things that he kind of shared with us, the elders. And he said, you know, just be who you are publicly, who you are privately. And excellent, excellent advice. So just a tremendous young man that I miss dearly.
13: Well, he loved you. I know he and I talked about you frequently every time I'd get together because he knew what friends we were. And I was honored when Andrew Colvett stood up in a, you mentioned that he listened to Rush in his early years as well as Salem Media. Andrew stood up in front of a group in Florida and said, it's been said that Charlie grew up listening to Rush Limbaugh. It's also true he grew up listening to Mike Gallagher. And I'll never forget that. That touched my heart. I'm just honored by that so very much. And I wanted to take today, Tom, and just honor you for being an early mentor for Charlie Kirk. I know you've powered through a lot of health challenges you've been facing, and you've come through with flying colors. God is good. You're doing great. And it's just so good to reconnect with you, Tom. You're a longtime friend of the show. Freedom Square is doing incredible work as well. Check that out online. But Tom Sedaka, thanks for taking a few minutes to share your thoughts and help us understand how you mentored Charlie at an early age, because you were truly doing God's work, my friend.
14: And Mike, thank you. And thank you for your friendship. And thank you for this opportunity to honor Charlie, somebody who is truly a special American Christian conservative and a great friend. Thank you.
13: Amen. God bless you. Thanks, Tom. Yeah. Thanks, and so good to see you and to know that you've recovered from your health challenges. The great Tom Sedaka joining us, founder, CEO of Freedom Square, and more coming up on this special day, September 10th. Hard to believe it was 1 year ago today that Charlie was taken from us. Our tribute to Charlie Kirk here on the Mike Gallagher Show continues. Coming up, more of our special tribute to Charlie Kirk, including a visit with our boss, Phil Boyce, the guy who actually put Charlie Kirk on the radio, which was, of course, a lifelong dream for Charlie, who grew up listening to talk radio. This special episode of the Mike Gallagher Show continues.
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19: News this hour from Town Hall. I'm John Scott. President Trump telling Ukraine's president to stop attacking Russia's diesel fuel refineries. More from Donna Warder.
20: While attending a tournament at his golf club in Dunbeg, Ireland, President Donald Trump seemed to at least partly blame Ukrainian President Volodymyr Zelensky for a shortage of diesel fuel.
21: Mr. Zelensky has to do one thing. He has to stop knocking out diesel fuel in Russia. Let him go after targets, but not diesel fuel, because he's causing a shortage of diesel. This isn't done by the Middle East. This is done by what's happening with Russia and Ukraine. So we spoke to Mr. Zelensky about it. There are plenty of other targets. Don't hit diesel fuel.
20: On Friday, the price of diesel hit a record price in the U.S., soaring to $6.05 a gallon. I'm Donna Warder.
19: 25 years after 9/11, one historian says predictions of American decline have been proven wrong. More from correspondent Richard Boyd.
22: Niall Ferguson argues that the United States remains the world's leading economic and military power. America's share of G7 economic output has grown since 2001, while the shale revolution sharply increased domestic oil and natural gas production. Ferguson says the dollar remains a global safe haven and that America's rivals face even deeper problems, leaving the United States still number one by most measures. Richard Boyd reporting.
19: To help get a sweeping cryptocurrency bill across the line, President Trump agreeing to new ethics provisions. Republicans say Mr. Trump has agreed to a significant requirement to either divest or place in a blind trust any financial interest in an entity that issues cryptocurrencies. And the new measures will also give state attorneys general a role in enforcing the new law. More on these stories from townhall.com.
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19: A congressman from Wisconsin swims to safety after his plane lands in a lake.
24: Congressman Tom Tiffany says he was flying back from the La Crosse County Lincoln Day dinner when the small plane he was in lost power as it approached Wausau Downtown Airport. The pilot of the single-engine four-seat Bonanza made an emergency landing in Lake Wausau. Both Tiffany and the pilot ended up in the water, swam to safety, were picked up by emergency responders, taken to the hospital, and treated for minor injuries. Tiffany is running for governor on the Republican ticket in Wisconsin and has been endorsed by President Trump. I'm Julie Walker.
19: Apple's latest iPhones come with new features and hefty price tags. Here are some tips. Avoid exposing your phone to extreme temperatures, which can damage the battery. Don't let your phone die or charge it to 100%, which both can cause stress to the battery. News and analysis at townhall.com.
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3: It was 1 year ago today that an assassin struck down Charlie Kirk in front of horrified students at Utah Valley University. This is a special edition of The Mike Gallagher Show. 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Here's Mike.
13: Today we are remembering the life and the legacy of the great Charlie Kirk. 1 year ago today that Charlie was assassinated in the state of Utah. It was obviously a sad, colossal loss for our nation, for the world. If you're not sure why Charlie Kirk matters so much, well, maybe this reminder will enlighten you.
4: We as Christians are called to go into the public arena to correct error with truth. I'm far more interested in what God wants of me than what I want from God. I have the greatest job in the world. I couldn't be happier. Every day I feel as if what I'm saying, what I'm doing is making a difference. To be perfectly honest, I love the debate. I love the exploration of ideas. I think dialogue is a gift given to us by God. Prove me wrong. I have no notes. I have no AI. I have nothing. Tell me why you're correct. For 3 hours, I will sit there and everyone will watch. It's a gladiatorial match for the best ideas of the West. What is God's plan when I go on a college campus? I just believe I will only tell truth. I will not compromise, and I'll love on the lost.
5: You have worked so hard, and I know a lot of you have seen, obviously, his videos on TikTok and all the stuff he does on campus, but no one gets to see him from my angle except for myself and our children. And the sacrifices that he made this year, he's amazing. I'm very blessed.
4: And I would not have been able to do any of it without Erica. When it comes to your child, you are tasked to protect them both physically, spiritually, and emotionally. Once you have kids, there is this primal thing that comes into you where if you think you have worked hard before, when you have to go feed a child and provide for a family, you are willing to go to the ends of the earth and push yourself in ways that you never thought possible. And that is your initial and most important task as a father.
10: Every single person in this building, we owe something to Charlie. He was a joyful warrior for our country. He loved America. He devoted himself tirelessly to making our country a better place. He was a critical part of getting Donald Trump elected as president, getting me elected as vice president. And so much of our success over the last 7 months is due to his efforts, his staffing, his support, and his friendship.
12: The media said the Turning Point could never run a ground game. They weren't experienced. They didn't know Charlie, right? You need tremendous talent to do what he's done, building one of the most powerful youth organizations ever created, Turning Point USA. And I want to thank you, really, Charlie. Incredible job.
4: I want you to remember that we did not earn this. This is God's mercy on our country. Taking the deep, but sometimes the difficult road is the way that you should configure your life. Getting married and having children is a difficult but deep decision that I hope every single one of you make at some point in your life. Because for every single one of you, there are a couple thousand students that wish they could speak out like you do. And courage is a choice. It takes no skill to be courageous. You might come up to the microphone and say, Charlie, I don't know my talent. I don't know my skill. The cool thing about being courageous is you just have to say, I choose to be courageous. What can I do to save the country? You answer that question every single day because you are doing the work to save this beautiful republic. You are doing something that is bigger than you. What young people especially are screaming at is they say, give me a structure that I can live my life by. And especially with young men, more challenging of them, more saying, you know what? Honestly, I'm not going to talk down to you. Stop being a boy and become a man. You want to learn what that means? Come to church and I'll tell you what it means to become a man. Because we have the greatest story ever told.
14: If everything completely goes away, how do you want to be remembered?
4: I want to be remembered for courage, for my faith. That would be the most important thing. The most important thing is my faith in my life.
13: Coming up, we'll talk to one of his early mentors, a man who recognized Charlie's talent as a broadcaster. Charlie, of course, made no secret of his love for radio. 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That and more coming up.
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13: All through this special edition of the Mike Gallagher Show, we've wanted to reach out to people who were impacted by Charlie's death and who impacted Charlie. And there's a guy that I've known for quite some time. In fact, I was adding it up last night in anticipation of talking to Phil Boyce, who is the Senior Vice President of Content at Salem Media Group. He's been one of the best broadcast minds in America for many, many years. And he's the boss here at Salem. But he's the guy that basically put Charlie on the radio and essentially saw something in young Charlie Kirk that, you know, his trained years of experience led him to conclude. And Phil Boyce, as you join us on this one-year anniversary of the assassination of Charlie Kirk, it dawned on me, I started working for you at WABC in New York in 1996. Do you realize that was 30 years ago, Mr. Boyce? It's a long time, three decades together. You've been in my life for a very, very long time. And, of course, you and Diana, Lady Di, as we call her, mean a lot to me and your kids. And we've been through a lot of highs and lows together. We always joked about standing by the printer and singing "Now the End is Near" if the ratings came in the way we didn't like it at WABC. Yeah. And, of course, on a very serious note, we've been through terrible situations like the loss of our colleague and our friend Charlie Kirk a year ago. Can you share, as a guy who manages and hires and recruits talent, what you saw in Charlie Kirk that maybe others didn't see? Because obviously something stood out to you, and you made it a point to be sure that Charlie had a platform here at Salem Media.
1: Well, that's true. When you mentioned 1996, fast forward a little bit to 2019, which is when I met Charlie walking down the corridor at CPAC. And that was at the Gaylord National right outside Washington, D.C. And I had been watching Charlie up to that point and been thinking, Charlie has the gift. He knows how to do talk radio. And I didn't know the backstory as to why he knew, but I just felt like he knew. So when I see him coming down the hallway and there's a bunch of people around him, I finally was able to get alone with him. And I said, Charlie, have you ever thought about going on the radio or being a podcaster? Because at that time, Salem was thinking about starting the Salem Podcast Network. And he said, yes, I've thought about it, and I've signed a deal with another company, and I'm getting ready to start my podcast here in about a month. And of course, I was disappointed, but I said, look, why don't you do this deal with them, of course, do well, build your podcast into good numbers, and then at the end of whatever this time is, and it turned out it was about a year, I was going to get a call from him. At the end of that time, call me back and let me know how it's working for you. And if you're happy there, then re-sign with them. If you're not, we'll be waiting here for you. Well, he did call. It was actually Andrew Colvett who called me. I'd never met Andrew before, who's his longtime agent and producer, and said he wanted to talk to Salem about bringing the podcast, which at that point had become quite successful, and he wanted to bring it over to Salem. And so we started working that out. But one thing that Charlie told me in the first time that I met with him was that he wanted to be the guy to someday fill Rush Limbaugh's shoes. Mm-hmm. Now, that told me a lot about him, because not too many people were big enough at that time to even consider filling Rush Limbaugh's shoes. The fact that he was thinking like that meant that he was thinking big, and he had a belief in himself that he could do this. Now, my problem was that the Rush Limbaugh slot, which is noon to 3 Eastern, was also Dennis Prager's slot. So if I was to bring Charlie onto the Salem platform, I had to figure out a way to squeeze the two together and convince stations to take both. That took quite a bit of doing. But after we got him signed and we were able to launch the radio show, stations began to take an hour of Charlie and 2 hours of Prager. Now, here's the kind of classy guy Dennis Prager is and was. Dennis, of course, he's not going to be happy that we're giving an hour of his show away to Charlie Kirk. But he said, look, because it's Charlie, I believe in him so much, I'm not going to have a problem with this. So Dennis Prager was big enough to say, squeeze Charlie in over the top of my show. We'll somehow make it work. And we did, which was really the amazing thing. when we went back over the archives to find some of the clips that we wanted to pull out to run a Charlie Kirk tribute, one of them was a 2015 interview that Dennis Prager did with 22-year-old Charlie Kirk.
13: Whoa.
1: And it's fascinating to hear what they were talking about at that time. Now, remember, Charlie had started Turning Point USA in his parents' garage when he was 18. So at that point, that was 4 years later, it was starting to grow and build and become a big organization. So that's the amazing thing about Charlie. He had big dreams, big goals, believed in himself, and he knew he could do it. And look, I've met many talk show hosts who have the same feeling, but it's that one feeling, the drive to succeed, that I find in all of these talk show hosts, you included, Mike, Sean Hannity, Mark Levin, all of the guys we have now at Salem. I see that quality in them.
13: Well, you also have an ability to let your faith get you through real challenging times. We're talking to my boss, Phil Boyce, who's the Senior Vice President of Content here at Salem Media. You mentioned Dennis. You know, I look at what the last few years have meant for our company and to you. Of course, losing Charlie a year ago today to an assassin's bullet. We lost Seb Gorka to the White House. He wanted to work for President Trump. He had a thriving show on Salem Media. Dennis, of course, had a terrible fall at his home in Los Angeles. In the Los Angeles area, we lost Dennis. We lost Chris DeGaul to wanted to go become a congressman, and God bless him. But Phil, every time I'd say to you, how are you getting through this? Because look, this falls on your shoulders and the executive team at Salem to have to make decisions that are very tricky and very complicated. And even though we're dealing with human loss and lives and heartache and pain, we're a business, and you're the guy that's got to keep, as they say, the proverbial trains running on time. But you always had a very simple answer to me as to where you turned when you have these challenges. And I hope you don't mind sharing your answer with our audience, because you have been tested, my friend. The company has been tested, and yet we kind of know where to go when we have these tests in front of us.
1: Yeah, we've never been through anything like this at Salem for the last year and a half. As you mentioned, all those that we lost, and some of them for good things, some of them for bad things. And in every single case, God sent a replacement. And I have to turn my faith and my trust to the Lord. I could not do this by myself. People ask me, well, where did you get this ability to pick great talk talent like the ones that I've mentioned? And it's really not me. I think it's a gift that God gave me at an early age. I think I'm better managing people and in the C-suite than I am on the air. I started out on the air like a lot of us did at an AM rocker, and I thought it was the funnest thing I'd ever had the opportunity to do. Little did I know where it was going to lead me. And, of course, now helping Salem through this difficult time and finding new talent and fighting the battle that we're in with this country. It's a thrilling opportunity, one that I always thank the Lord for, because I couldn't do it without him.
13: Well, to be able to take time today to just focus on the Charlie Kirk we knew and loved is important. You've been an important part of his life. Look, he was a student of talk radio. I'll never, ever forget having my heart touched by Andrew Colvett, who stood up at a group in Tampa, Florida one day and said, it's always been reported that Charlie grew up listening to Rush Limbaugh, but in reality, Charlie not only listened and grew up on Rush Limbaugh, he grew up on Mike Gallagher. And that just, to this day, I get a little emotional when I think of that, because to believe that any of us old timers had any impact on Charlie's life is incredible. And I will tell you, Phil, on a very personal note, to know you and work for you for the better part of 30 years have been a real blessing in my life, because there are very few managers, very few bosses in the universe who have the kind of core convictions you have to do the right thing, to tell the truth, to have our backs, and just know that you're, and I'm not just saying it because you're my boss, but I'm saying it because I admire you greatly. I'm glad you could spend a few minutes with us today on this special episode of the Mike Gallagher Show honoring Charlie Kirk. Thank you, Phil. Keep fighting the good fight, boss.
1: Thank you, Mike. Thank you. And same to you, Mike. Thank you. Thank you very much.
13: Phil Boyce, Senior Vice President of Content, Salem Media. Our special tribute to Charlie Kirk continues.

Your medication for enlarged prostate is working. That's what you tell yourself. You're up three times a night instead of five. The urgency is manageable. The stream's not great, but...

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1: I'm Dan Marvin. I've been doing Meals on Wheels for almost 20 years now. 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It's a labor of love, and I would do it even if I had to pay for it.
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3: With SRN News, I'm John Scott. State-run media in Iran says an Iranian commercial vessel has been struck off Keshem Island in the Strait of Hormuz. One person was killed. Separately, the United Kingdom Maritime Trade Operations Monitor reporting a vessel was hit that happened early Sunday by a projectile missile while transiting the strait. Diesel prices in the U.S. hit another record, soaring past $6 a gallon on average as Washington's war with Iran disrupts the world's flow of fuel. The national average at merely $6.06 is up from $5.85 last week. After knocking off top-ranked Ohio State, Texas, the new number one in the AP Top 25 college football poll. Georgia, Notre Dame held their places at 2 and 3. Indiana and Miami moved up to number 4 and number 5, respectively. This is SRN News.
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1: Continuing with this special episode of the Mike Gallagher Show here in the Relief Factor studios. Hard to believe still that 1 year ago today we lost our friend, our colleague, Charlie Kirk. I'm not sure if there's any solace in knowing that he died doing what he loved. He was on a college campus debating college students. He loved that. He lived for that. In fact, many were convinced that maybe the way they saw the world wasn't the way it could be. Like this woman who wanted to engage Charlie on the volatile topic of abortion.
2: It's wrong to murder a baby.
3: You're not murdering a baby. It's
2: okay.
3: Not a baby.
2: What is it then?
3: It is an embryo.
2: What species is the baby in the womb?
3: It's a human, but it's
2: therefore
3: an
2: they
3: embryo.
2: Should have human rights.
3: No, I do not agree.
2: Oh, so small humans, no human rights. Grown humans,
3: it's
2: human
3: not
2: rights.
3: A small human, it's an embryo.
2: It has a heartbeat. It has
3: that
2: brain
3: does
2: waves.
3: Not make it a child.
2: The excuses given for abortion is dehumanization. Oh, it's just an embryo, guys. That's just using different language to justify the massacre of something small. Smaller than you. Yeah.
3: If I were to be pregnant right now and forced to have a baby, that would ruin my life. If I just happened to be pregnant.
2: Oh, you don't happen to get pregnant. It's like not like getting COVID.
3: I know how
2: okay?
3: it works.
2: You don't get the flu.
3: I know.
2: How about this? You
3: I
2: take responsibility
3: pregnant,
2: for your orgasms and
3: what,
2: stop eliminating people smaller than you.
3: So you're saying I should carry a baby and ruin my collegiate life?
2: How about this? Instead of saying ruin, first of all, babies are a blessing. Stop talking at them as if they're some sort of annoyance.
3: I will have to drop out of college.
2: Number two, you play certain games, you win certain prizes. If you're going to go have sex...
3: So you're saying
2: you
3: should drop out of college to support my child
2: no,
3: and supporting my life?
2: I'm saying if you're going to engage in coitus, in the practice of having children, you might end up with a baby. So know that. And guess what? You don't need to have sex before you get married. It's not like showering. It's not like eating.
3: Are you married?
2: Yes, with two beautiful children.
3: Wow, good for you.
2: I could tell you're not married.
3: Yeah.
1: That was exactly the kind of thing he was doing 1 year ago today when he was killed. I still remember where I was. Everybody probably remembers where they were when they got the devastating news from Utah. I remember that vain hope that maybe, just maybe, he'd still be alive. But it was not meant to be, of course. I debated whether or not to play this for you on this special episode, but it's important to remember what happened that day. In the new documentary, Can You Hear Me Now? The filmmakers captured what it was like, what it looked like, and what it sounded like that chaotic day at Utah Valley.
4: Look at that. Give him a little taste.
5: Mm-hmm.
6: Is it possible that we become so disconnected from the true definition of what it is to be a prophet that someone could actually be operating as a prophet and not even know it?
7: Shooting, we heard shots. We heard shots.
8: Shooting at Utah Valley University. The university saying in a statement that shots were fired at an event with the conservative activist Charlie Kirk.
1: This new documentary paints a powerful picture about prophecy in the modern world and how Charlie Kirk's vision has only grown with time. In the movie, Can You Hear Me Now, which is available now at salemnow.com, we find that something amazing, unexpected, and maybe even almost impossible occurred in the aftermath of Charlie's death. Ordinary people, agnostics, atheists, those fallen away from God, put on their Sunday best, and you know what they did? They went back to church.
9: After Charlie was murdered, you posted yourself listening and singing worship music. Yeah.
10: And it was such a dark day. And it's still a dark time, I think, for so many people, but...
9: Yeah.
10: Sorry.
9: It's okay.
10: But let's talk about the good, because I'm like, stop crying. With every horrible thing, if you find the good, it can help you move forward. Look at the mass awakening. Look at how many people came closer to God, even including myself.
9: Can you talk about that?
10: When he passed, I completely surrendered. I am so devoted. I mean, I started Bible study immediately.
11: I don't know if anybody else is feeling it, but there has been this huge spiritual shift since the death of Charlie Kirk.
12: Charlie's death really ignited a spiritual flame inside of me that I have never, never in my life experienced before.
13: It is because of Charlie Kirk that we went to church today. Before the service, they led a prayer for Charlie Kirk and for our nation. That one got me.
14: I've never ever opened the Bible before. In fact, I know nothing about Christianity or Jesus. But yesterday, after witnessing the assassination of Charlie Kirk, something was calling me to my husband's Bible.
15: First time ever in over 15 years, I'm going to church.
16: I'm about to do something that I have not done in 25 years, and I have never done of my own volition. I'm going to church.
17: I'm going to be heading to church here shortly. I'm excited to go and learn and get to meet new people.
18: Now, I've not been to church in years. Today will be my son's first time to the church.
19: I just went to church for the first time in several years.
20: Charlie Kirk, look what you did. No parking. No parking at all. None. I had to park like 5 blocks away from church because everyone wants to come now.
21: I didn't know Charlie Kirk, never met that guy before in my life. And something else that I've never done before in my life is believe in God. I'm going to wear this suit to church. I'm going to go to church. I'm going to try to be a better father, husband, and leader for my family.
10: I feel like Charlie knew exactly what he was doing.
22: Yeah.
10: And I know now that he knew the sacrifice he was making. And watching his memorial, couldn't you feel it around the country, around the world? Like, I felt it, the mass awakening.
23: For those who trust in him.
24: Stop being so next life focused if it comes at the cost of you not caring about this life. We're all concerned about the next life, as we should be. Okay, my kingdom is out of this world. But Jesus said, on this earth, thy will be done, right? That the king, my kingdom on this earth, as it says in the Lord's Prayer, right? And so we're supposed to bring heaven to earth if we can. Satan would love Christians to kind of just be a spectator, to sit idly by, not engage, not participate. Is your hesitation rooted in biblical truth or in kind of fleshly gain? Are you afraid of the names that people are going to call you? Are you afraid of the criticisms, the accusations you might receive? And it's up for us Christians to keep America a good nation, an even better nation, and for us to understand that it is the Word of God that needs to be the bedrock of any functioning and flourishing civilization.
1: Coming up, the State of Israel mattered a lot to Charlie Kirk. We're going to talk with the CEO and President of the International Fellowship of Christians and Jews, Yael Eckstein, who sat down for an extensive period of time just shortly before Charlie was killed. More of this special tribute to Charlie Kirk on this September 10th, 2026, coming up.

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13: Continuing this special edition of the Mike Gallagher Show, honoring the life, the legacy of Charlie Kirk on the one-year anniversary of his assassination in Utah. One of the joys that I get to receive from this job is to meet wonderful people and travel around the world. And one of our most important voyages, one of the most important journeys we've ever taken is when we went to Israel. And we often go on behalf of the International Fellowship of Christians and Jews, an organization that means an awful lot to me personally and a lot to this show and to this audience. Yael Eckstein, of course, is the president and CEO of the International Fellowship of Christians and Jews, and she joins us on this special tribute edition of the Mike Gallagher Show. Yael, greetings. It's great to see you. Thank you for joining us from Israel today on this the tragic anniversary of the assassination of our mutual friend, Charlie Kirk. It's very good to see you, and I'm glad you could join us for today's special edition.
14: Thank you so much for having me on. Charlie was so special to me personally and to the people of Israel that I feel honored to be representing that voice from here in the Holy Land.
13: Well, let's talk for a moment about that relationship that Charlie had with Israel, with you, with the fellowship. You know, unfortunately, there's a lot of drama, there's a lot of anxiety, there's a lot of controversy regarding his relationship with Israel. And I don't want to necessarily drag you into that. It's got to hurt your heart, though, a little bit to know that a man like Charlie, who believed so strongly in the relationship between the United States and Israel, who believed so strongly in Israel's right to exist, who actually repeatedly defended Israel against the brutal terrorist attacks that Israel has suffered over the years. It's hurtful to see the way the drama and the controversy has sort of muddied that message a little bit. Do you get that perspective as well? I mean, is it a distraction that you're able to ignore?
14: Well, I think there was no question that he loved Israel. He stood with Israel and everything that it represents. For Charlie, it wasn't just about politics. It was about spirituality, his faith, the roots of his faith going back to this holy land. He often spoke about when he was in Israel and all the holy sites that he visited. And actually, I was with Charlie just a few weeks before he was killed. And we were supposed to just sit down for 5 minutes and then to do an interview. We ended up sitting for over an hour. And every time his assistant would come in and say, "You have another meeting," he'd say, "I don't care. This is more important than anything." And in that hour, what we spoke about was his vision for how Israel could get even closer to America. It was something that was important to him, and that's why he prioritized it that day. Did he agree with all the politics or policies of Israel? Of course not. But did that in any way affect his deep love and commitment to Israel, to fighting anti-Semitism, to standing with the Jewish people? He was more committed than anyone I've ever seen.
13: You know, one of the things that so many of us admired so much of him is his willingness, in fact, his enthusiasm to express his faith publicly every chance he got. And he often included the state of Israel in that message of faith. You just cannot sugarcoat his commitment to Israel, can you? I mean, that it, and as you said, even just sitting down with you. Now, honestly, I've gotten to break bread with you. We've interviewed you many times. It's hard not to get captivated by the Yael Eckstein International Fellowship of Christians and Jews message. So I know exactly where he was coming from when he told the assistant, "No, I'm going to spend more time with the Yael. Your group does God's work. Your organization is so important to the safety and the security of so many people." But I don't think you can really begin to understate how crucial Israel was to Charlie, to his soul, to his heart, and to his message as a professed Christian. I mean, he understood that the International Fellowship of Christians and Jews is sort of the mission that a worldview that he embraced wholeheartedly.
14: Well, it's something that is so important to remember, that the root of what Israel represents is something spiritual. And what the fellowship does, of course, is feed the hungry, clothe the naked, shelter the poor, the ingathering of the Jewish people, that we bring them home from all four corners of the earth. And actually what we're seeing right now is food going into persecuted Christians in Syria. And so we're there for persecuted Christians as well. And so for Charlie specifically, and it continues to be passed down in that legacy through Erica and Turning Point today, what he was very disturbed about was how people were using anti-Semitism to take the focus away from the real issues that weren't being addressed, because it was so easy to say the Jews or Israel and to demonize a whole religion, just like what has been done throughout history to the Jewish people. And he wanted to break that cycle. He said, is everything perfect? Of course not. Do we all have ways to improve? Of course. But could we accept the Jewish people being a scapegoat for all of the issues? We cannot stand for that. And I think that's just as relevant today as it was when he was alive.
13: Yael Eckstein is our guest, joining us from Israel. She's the president and CEO of the International Fellowship of Christians and Jews, an organization that we know and that we love and that we treasure, frankly. And I know a lot of people in this audience do as well. Yael, the rise of anti-Semitism is alarming. You and I have talked about it many times. One of the things that breaks my heart in losing Charlie a year ago today, we lost a real warrior in pushing that anti-Semitism back, didn't we? We lost somebody who was going to fight for Israel. We lost somebody who was a very important voice for Israel. And frankly, it makes it even harder, it seems to me, to try to stem the tide of this disgusting anti-Semitism that we see on the rise, not only in the United States, but all over the world.
14: Indeed. What Charlie realized is that when we let anti-Semitism grow within society, we are directly witnessing the breakdown of the Judeo-Christian values that are so important for any healthy society. And so although we continue to see anti-Semitism on the streets, in the news, and social media, I also am able to see millions the people, just like you and your listeners and your followers and millions of Christians around the world who are standing up boldly, unapologetically, just like Charlie, to say Jews and Christians stand together in these values and we will not let anything tear us apart.
13: And in a way, Yael, his death sort of sparks maybe a passion, ignites a fire in the belly of all of us who want to stand with Israel, who want to fight back against evil. And that's what anti-Semitism is just rank evil. Unfortunately, we're seeing it in a lot of, you know, shapes and forms these days. But in a way, maybe his killing, maybe his death will motivate people who would have otherwise stayed on the sidelines. Look, this is what the International Fellowship of Christians and Jews is about. You don't stay on the sidelines. You get engaged and you try to bring the gift of life and hope to so many people. Perhaps in some strange way, Charlie's death will motivate more Charlie Kirks.
14: Amen to that. Indeed. When we see darkness, we have two options. We can sit back and complain and curse the darkness, or we can go out and bring light. We can go out and be the light. And it was so clear what Charlie decided to do, what you decide every single day to do. And that saying of I am Charlie, we are all Charlie. It's exactly yes. what you're talking about. It's yes. the realization that we might not have Charlie, but that spirit has to live on in each one of us, of boldness, of humbleness before the Lord, and of standing up unapologetically, strongly for these values of brotherhood and unity, just as the scriptures command us to.
13: Can't think of a better way to end this special edition. Thank you, Yael Eckstein. God bless. We'll see you the next time, next year, maybe Jerusalem. All the best. Keep fighting the good fight, Yael.
14: God bless you, my friend.
13: That'll do it. This special tribute edition of the Mike Gallagher Show. And may, as Yael just put it, may Charlie's message resonate in your heart and in everything you do. Thanks for joining us. Have a great day. Be safe. Keep fighting the good fight. I'm Mike Gallagher. God bless America.
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18: News this hour from Town Hall. I'm John Scott. On the sidelines of a golf tournament at President Trump's golf club in Dunburg, Ireland, the president told reporters that Ukraine attacking diesel fuel refineries in Russia is creating a diesel fuel shortage.
19: Mr. Zelensky has to do one thing. He has to stop knocking out diesel fuel in Russia. Let him go after targets, but not diesel fuel, because he's causing a shortage of diesel. This isn't done by the Middle East. This is done by what's happening with Russia and Ukraine. So we spoke to Mr. Zelensky about it. There are plenty of other targets. Don't hit diesel fuel.
18: Diesel prices at an all-time high in the U.S., hurting truckers and farmers, both necessary to a healthy economy. The 25-year mark has now passed, but the pain and suffering continues as so many first responders and Manhattan residents have respiratory illnesses and cancer relating to 9/11 toxins in New York City. More from Laura Winters.
20: The 9/11 Victims Compensation Fund reports an enormous number of people have passed away from the toxins at Ground Zero, close to 9,000 to date, triple the number of people killed on September 11th, 25 years ago. Close to 60,000 first responders, news reporters, photographers, and Manhattan residents have been diagnosed with 9/11 related cancer from being exposed to the toxic air and toxic debris. The numbers tragically growing by the day. Laura Winters reporting.
18: Amazon suspending its partnership with 21 Air after one of the cargo carrier's planes careened off a Miami runway last week and killed five people. The Boeing 767 came in fast and then barreled roughly 1,300 feet past the end of the runway and smashed into a van carrying workers at a plane cleaning company. All five people who died were in the van. More on these stories from townhall.com.
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18: New facts are being found about the closest planet to the sun.
2: A new study shows that Mercury may be shrinking faster than expected. Scientists from the German Aerospace Center reported Thursday that Mercury's shrinkage may be 30% greater than previously believed. They say that represents a loss in diameter of as much as 14 miles, significant for a planet that is barely 3,000 miles across. Mercury has been shrinking ever since its formation because of internal cooling. Keith Peters reporting.
18: Los Angeles Rams star Myles Garrett expected to miss at least four games because of a knee injury that requires arthroscopic surgery. Garrett was ineffective in the Rams' 27-7 loss to San Francisco in Australia. The University of Texas now number one in the AP College football poll. The Longhorns beat Ohio State 24-23 in a nail-biter. The Buckeyes, they dropped to number six. News at townhall.com.
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25: Morning glory and evening grace, America. A great big weekend ahead for you. Three long days, Saturday, Sunday, and Monday, as we head into the fall. Enjoy them. Ohio State will be back against Ball State tomorrow. The line's only 50.5. I don't bet, but I wouldn't give anybody 50 points for anything. John Ellis, I don't know if you're a betting man. He's the editor-in-chief of News Items. There's never anything about gambling except how far and wide it's gone. Do you ever wager online, John?
26: No, I don't.
25: You and I are agreed on that. I think it's a very bad habit to get into. However, since your first two stories today that you sent me are about AI, do you think AI is going to be able to help bettors predict what are the best lines to take? I mean, shouldn't they just defer to ChatGPT Astra 6?
26: Well, I think those models are already helping the people who make the lines, right? So they have deployed ChatGPT and Mythos and Fable and the other models to look at every last game that Ohio State has ever played, how they've done against Ball State, what, you know, whether it was raining or not, again and again and again, just every imaginable data point, and, you know, coughed up a line, which apparently is 15 and a half. So there
25: okay,
26: you go.
25: I think it's a fabulous story how it's going to change. I asked a person yesterday, we were talking about college admissions. Some universities get 50,000 admissions. Do you think they're just going to feed it into AI and ask for the most, whatever they want? They might want a third chair violin plus three classic majors and the highest return on the dollar from out-of-state students. Can AI do that?
26: Oh, yeah. I mean, what was announced, I guess, yesterday by the president of OpenAI is that OpenAI's Astra 6 model has now reached the stage of artificial and general intelligence, which means it's as smart as or smarter than any human across a range of intellectual tasks and domains. And, you know, we're probably, I don't know, you know, call it 2 years, call it 3 years from something called artificial superintelligence, ASI, which would surpass all of human intelligence combined. So all 8 billion of us, artificial superintelligence would be smarter than 8 billion of us collectively.
25: So let me give you my hypo again. If you're the University of Michigan, and you've got 100,000 applicants for 6,000 spots, and you want diversity of background without using race or any other prohibited classification, but using income, correcting for disadvantage overcome, and for the most money that the university can generate while meeting those other three from the highest tuition that can be charged against their financial disclosure forms, I think ChatGPT 6-Astra can do that in about a half hour. Doesn't that disintermediate every admissions office in America?
26: It disintermediates a lot of offices. But yes, it could probably do it in a half hour if they had all of the data that, say, Ohio State has compiled over however many years, 100 years, say, then it probably they could do all that in and took the list of 100,000 applicants. They could probably select the freshman class in certainly less than an hour.
25: And that, I think, is fabulous because it's not a very productive use of people's time and it allows human judgment to interfere with actual constants for which the university can control. Now let's go to the other AI story you sent me, AI bot Hugging Face. Hugh Hewitt's theory, I want you to expand on this, the whole issue, is that AI saw a giant lawsuit coming at them because they had hacked into Hugging Face and ruined the value of it, so they just bought the company rather than pay the lawyers for the next 10 years. What do you think of my theory?
26: Well, you've got one fact growing, which is NVIDIA bought Hugging Face. And
25: maybe OpenAI put them up to it. You're right.
26: Well, it's all sort of cross-pollinated. I mean, if you look at who's investing in who and who's using, you know, whose service, it's so incestuous it blows your mind. But what happened with the Hugging Face hack, it's astonishing because OpenAI was doing testing in a controlled environment. They call it a sandbox, right? And so the agents from OpenAI did not have access to the internet. It was a closed environment. But the agents were really clever, and they found a seam in defense, and they got to the open internet, and off they went, and got into Hugging Face and hacked it. Okay, which in the way that they did it, the way they organized each other, the way some of the agents were willing to sacrifice themselves in order to cover their tracks. I mean, it's an astonishing story. And once they were done with Hugging Face, they went back to OpenAI and hacked it. What it portends or what it means is that rogue AI agents are going to be a fact of life. And we might as well just you know, forget that we can contain it. It's not like every rogue agent is going to be a fact of life, but there will be rogue agents out there, and they might be doing good things, but they also might be trying to break into a regional bank and steal all the money. They might be, you know, decide that they want to shut down a water plant in Akron, Ohio, or they might, you know, et cetera, et cetera. So it's a huge, huge development. And what's so interesting about it is in Silicon Valley, there was a conference this week in Silicon Valley, like 20 people were invited to discuss the future of AI. And all they were talking about was the Hugging Face hack. And yet in Washington, D.C., you know, people were talking about the Senate races. And while the Senate races are certainly important, what happened with the Hugging Face hack is exponentially more important.
0: I also want to note, on a good tech story, you pointed out to me today that since Tim Cook took over as Apple CEO, Apple shares have risen by more than 2,000%. I need to ask ChatGPT, what other CEO has done that over the course of at least a 15-year career? Maybe Warren Buffett and Charlie Munger, but not many other people.
26: Well, Jensen Huang, I think, has done it in 3 years, the CEO of NVIDIA. But yes, I mean, Tim Cook's reign at Apple is astonishingly successful. Company is just amazingly well run. And the whole supply chain and getting a perfect iPhone to literally tens of millions of people, every 3 months or whatever. It's just an incredible company, and he oversaw all that. The reason he got the job is that he knew how the whole system worked. He wasn't a brand guy. He wasn't a face of the company. He was somebody who knew how an iPhone got built, how it got shipped, how it got distributed, how it was sold. And he just did an amazing job. He may be one of the great CEOs in American history.
0: Yeah, and NVIDIA CEO has to get that going for another 12 years. Part of the story is 15 years. That's remarkable. Finally, yes. You raised the question, another Falklands. I said, well, even if Javier does something crazy, there isn't a Royal Navy to come get the Falklands back, is there? We have 2 minutes, John.
26: No, there isn't. But I think you and I shouldn't talk about the Falklands because we know about it, and we can actually say what happened in the 80s, and I'm not sure we want to reveal that. So we should move on to that.
0: You've been reading the stories about 80s trauma? If you haven't read the stories about 80s trauma, they're very funny. John and I don't think the 80s were particularly traumatic. They ended up with the fall of the Berlin Wall. Do you, John, other than the hair and the music?
26: I thought some of the music, but the 80s were good to me, so I have no complaint.
0: You and me both. John Ellis, CEO and editor-in-chief of News Items, which I begin my day with every single day. Anyone who follows my X account sees that I'll tease you with one or two items from the 15 to 25 that John collects overnight. So it replaces whatever it is you're reading first in the morning. I mean, I still read the journal. I still go to every other subscription, but I start with News Items because then I know the most important stories. Coming up, Eli Lake, breaking history podcaster, Free Press contributor. During the break, I'm going to check and see whether or not Iran actually fired off any ballistic missiles in the vicinity of Jordan and Israel. If they hit Israel, it will be a lot of fireworks over the weekend. If they even come close in Jordan, there will be fireworks anyway, as President Trump will not allow that to pass. Other big news of the day, enormous jobs report. 3 times what anyone expected. President Trump put on Truth Social. He expected it, but nobody else did. And the markets don't know what to do with that, but it's really unabashed good news for Americans because we are at basically full employment, which is where we want to be. Stay tuned, America. I'll be right back on The Hugh Hewitt Show.
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25: Eli Lake is the host of the Breaking History podcast. He is also a contributor to the Free Press, and he's my go-to guy on obscure stuff. Eli, this is from left field. There's a new movie out, Coyote versus Acme. I think it's going to be pretty funny because the premise is Wile E. Coyote against Acme Corporation after hiring a billboard lawyer. You're younger than I am. Does it resonate with you, or do you have to be a Looney Tunes kid?
31: No. I remember. I am younger than you, but I'm still old, I guess. But yeah, no, I remember the Roadrunner and Wile E. Coyote and all of the Looney Tunes. No, I'm looking forward to the movie.
25: Does that premise make you smile? That
0: We're going to get a plaintiff's lawyer, and they're going to, you know, CGI in all the cartoon characters.
31: I think it sounds great, yeah.
0: Okay, good. Speaking of cartoon characters.
31: It's the backstory of the Acme Corporation, which was a constant theme in those cartoons.
0: Yes.
31: And so I'm looking forward to it, yeah.
0: All right, good. Here's my connection to Iran. They've gone Baghdad Bob this week. Just today we had an announcement from an Iranian military fatigue guy that they'd fired missiles at American bases, and I'm reading online, there is no such indication. They threatened Israel with, you know, strategic mission number 36 if they took the ridge in Lebanon where Hezbollah had the deep tunnel, and Israel took it and is blowing it up. Nothing has happened. Do you think they're out of gas, Eli?
31: Fingers crossed, and to use another, I think they've made a series of blunders. They had an opportunity in June to come out of the war in a better strategic position when the U.S. had agreed to the Memorandum of Understanding, if you remember that.
0: Yep.
31: That would have basically given them, it would have kind of cemented their role in Lebanon, which would have been a disaster for American national interests, but have been good for Iran. They couldn't help themselves. They continued to fire at vessels in the Strait of Hormuz. That led Trump to realize there was really no deal like that to be had. And since then, the United States has kind of, it's held its strength. It hasn't done, there is the munitions shortage, so it's picking its spots. So it's going after Iranian capabilities, so it can, and it's kept the blockade going, so it's, economy is continuing to constrict. And we're starting to now see that they don't have unlimited resources as well. They have supply problems. And notice they haven't hit, I don't think they've hit Israel in 3 months. That's extraordinary.
0: So do you think they're going, I used the analogy yesterday from, again, when I was young, Ali Frazier, they would go 15 rounds, but some would get wobbly in the 12th and the 13th round, and then you'd hit them in the stomach enough and they'd go down. Do you think Iran is getting wobbly?
31: Well, it depends on what you mean by wobbly. I think that the regime itself has secured a position because they were able to instill a temporary amount of fear in the population, obviously, from January with the massacres. They are built in some ways to, because they don't care about their population, so the people can suffer a lot and the elites will remain okay. But that said, I still think that there is a reason why you hadn't seen that level of violence that you saw in January when they put down the uprising. It's because it's in kind of deeply ingrained in kind of Shia culture. It's deeply ingrained in Iranian in this notion that you have to sort of, you know, respect the martyrdom. They created many more martyrs. The enmity that Iranians feel, I think, towards the regime is only intensified. And so there are potentially openings, but it doesn't happen overnight. And right now what I hope is that I would like to see Israel, the United States, CIA, and Mossad investing in ways to defeat internet shutdowns in Iran so the next time the demonstrators can communicate with one another. And, potentially like, you know, what we saw in the beginning of the war, which is drones, attacks on Basiji, positions, that are trying to do crowd control and things like that. I think that there's potential there, but we let's not hold our breath on that.
0: No, I'm just more optimistic now than I have been.
31: I'm more optimistic in general, too.
0: Yeah. Now, I'm also more optimistic.
31: And they've alienated the Saudis again. They've alienated the Emiratis. So they're back to diplomatic isolation in the region. It's not good for the Iranians at this point.
0: And Trump is mad. I mean, really mad. Let's go to the Senate.
31: Right.
0: I think Abdullah Sayed is radioactive and is causing other senators to glow, like Tallarico in Texas and Troy Jackson in Maine and maybe even Chris Pappas in New Hampshire. I don't believe the polls about Abdullah Sayed. I think some people might be afraid to state their opinion about him. He's the most radical major party candidate of my life by a lot. Objectively true or an opinion?
31: Most radical. I'm trying to think. The McGovern campaign was pretty radical. McGovern himself was a veteran, though, so I wouldn't... I mean, in terms of a major candidate in the Senate...
25: Yeah,
31: I mean,
25: we major had, like, party. Fred Harris was a populist. I mean, we had some pretty wacky...
31: Right.
25: You got Bernie Sanders. He's far beyond socialism. He is the Red-Green Alliance personified, and the stuff that keeps coming out about him, I think he's polluting the entire Democratic Party.
31: Yeah, I mean, we did start to see, in the form of pushback on Piker, you saw a number of Democrat electeds coming out and saying that that was a bridge too far, and, you know, Piker can't help himself. He streams hours a day, and he's attacked them. So we're beginning to see some pushback, but, I mean, this is the guy right now. I mean, this is who the Democrats are going to ride with, and... We'll see. It might be I think it's in some ways a favor to the Democratic Party if he ends up losing, because they won't be tempted to go down that road again.
25: I hope you're right.
31: But if he wins, it's going to be like, you know, we found the secret formula, and it's not good.
25: Oh, boy. Okay, quick last question, Eli. The Republican generic ballot advantage went into the green for the first time in 8 months in the Harvard-Harris poll.
31: Really?
25: What is that about? Oh, yeah, they're up by two unlikely voters. What is that about?
31: Wow. Well, the Democrats have done a pretty good job of scaring normies.
25: Yes.
31: This should be a pretty easy win for them, given the president's approval ratings at this point. Because I think that overall, I think people, I mean, have a little, I think most normal voters kind of have a bit of Trump fatigue at this point. But the fact that the Republicans are still up on a generic ballot tells me just how terrible and how bad it was to have all those kind of DSA primary wins a few months ago in New York and other places.
25: Because there are no
31: scares a lot of normal voters.

0: With SRN News, I'm John Scott. On the sidelines of a golf tournament at President Trump's golf club in Doonburg, Ireland, the president told reporters that Ukraine attacking diesel fuel refineries in Russia is creating a diesel fuel shortage.
1: Mr. Zelensky has to do one thing. He has to stop knocking out diesel fuel in Russia. Let him go after targets, but not diesel fuel, because he's causing a shortage of diesel. This isn't done by the Middle East. This is done by what's happening with Russia and Ukraine. So we spoke to Mr. Zelensky about it. There are plenty of other targets. Don't hit diesel fuel.
0: Diesel prices at an all-time high, hurting truckers and farmers. Both are necessary to a healthy economy. The 25-year mark is now passed, but the pain and suffering continues as so many first responders and Manhattan residents have respiratory illnesses and cancer relating to 9/11 toxins in New York City. More from Laura Winters.
2: The 9/11 Victims Compensation Fund reports an enormous number of people have passed away from the toxins at Ground Zero, close to 9,000 to date, triple the number of people killed on September 11th, 25 years ago. Close to 60,000 first responders, news reporters, photographers, and Manhattan residents have been diagnosed with 9/11-related cancer from being exposed to the toxic air and toxic debris, the numbers tragically growing by the day. Laura Winters reporting.
0: Amazon says it suspended its partnership with 21 Air after one of the cargo carrier's planes careened off a Miami runway last week and killed five people. The Boeing 767 came in fast and then barreled roughly 1,300 feet past the end of the runway and smashed into a van, killing five people inside that van. This is SRN News.
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7: Welcome back, America. Matthew Continetti is a columnist of the Wall Street Journal in their Free Expressions vertical, head of domestic policy studies at the American Enterprise Institute, Thursday guest on the Commentary Podcast, Tuesday and Friday guest when we are lucky on the Hugh Hewitt Show. Matt, I am going to get to Lindsey Clancy next segment, but I want to ask you now about your column today on Akeem Jeffries. Very, very good. Did you have a chance to hear before you wrote it that he attempted to link the cost of living and affordability to alleged corruption in the Trump White House? Have you heard that yet?
8: I'd heard that's what Democrats were planning. I think it's a little bit of a complicated bank shot for them, and so I don't know if it's their best line.

0: line of attack at all ahead of the midterms.
1: Bank shot. There's some show my 10-year-old grandson watched, Dude Perfect, where they do trick shots. That's what it is. It's like from the top of the gym. It does not work. And I'm thinking to myself, do you think that much of a reach suggests desperation to get away from DSA branding and Abdul Sayed and James Tallarico and Troy Jackson?
0: Well, Hugh, this is an agenda-free election. The Republicans are running on their accomplishments, which are real, but they don't really have a forward-looking vision for the electorate. And the Democrats have nothing at all. All they've had is 2 years of obstruction, of sniping, of criticism. And in place of an absent Democratic agenda, you have the DSA agenda. So I do think Democrats are scrambling to find the right message for this election. They talk affordability, affordability, affordability. Well, that just raises the question, why are things so expensive? And Republicans have a good answer here. The main driver of this inflation is not Donald Trump. It's Joe Biden's excessive spending during his 4 years in office.
1: It's a good answer, and I hope they use it. Let me also bring up to you what David Asman asked me about the vice president this morning on CNBC. J.D. Vance said bad things will happen if Democrats take over the House and the Senate. I pointed to 2006 when they did that. They were seated in early 2007. 6 months later, I know correlation is not causation. 6 months later, the financial crisis begins and the Great Recession is in full bore by 2008. Fair point for Democrats to have to answer for and Republicans to make?
0: Well, Democrats in 2007 certainly didn't do anything to stop the burgeoning financial crisis. I think the Federal Reserve and some earlier policies had a larger hand in that disaster. But there is a clear argument to be made, Hugh, that bad things will happen if the Democrats seize one or both chambers of Congress in this election. The first thing is any progress on reform would stop. And the Trump administration has made great progress. Think about it. Just in the first year alone, President Trump has essentially ended illegal immigration into this country. And yep, the deportations of illegal immigrants, since we had the change in leadership, since Tom Homan has been put in charge of our strategy, they have reached record highs for President Trump without all of the scenes of chaos and violence from earlier this year. So there's a good story to tell there. On energy, yes, gas is about a dollar higher now on average than it was before the operation in Iran began in February. But we're still pumping more energy than ever before, and President Trump has the right policy on data centers, telling them they need to provide their own energy. And then we just had this fantastic jobs report today coming out, beat all expectations, 162,000 new jobs in August, unemployment, essentially a full employment economy, and the big areas of growth in the jobs report, Hugh, as I'm sure you saw, they were in places like construction and manufacturing. That's the blue-collar base of this MAGA movement and of Donald Trump's presidency. So if you want to keep that going, I don't think a Democratic Congress or even a Democratic House would be any help.
1: The generic ballot flipped for the first time among likely voters in the Harvard-Harris poll this week to +2R. First time in maybe 8 months, 9 months. What do you think about that?
0: Well, I was very interested in that finding, the Harris poll. Of course, Mark Penn, the very sharp Democratic political strategist, is a key figure in the Harris poll. And what it says to me, Hugh, is no one knows who's going to show up in November. Right now, pollsters are basing their surveys on what they think is the likely composition of the turnout in November. And no one really knows, especially when you're doing these surveys that depend on phone calls, where the people most likely to talk to pollsters are going to be those diehard progressives who would crawl over glass to tell somebody how much they hate Donald Trump.
1: Exactly.
0: And so I think this is a very interesting result. And what it says is this election is a toss-up election at this point.
1: I'll be right back with Matt during the break, and we'll put on the podcast, and he'll be back after the break to talk about Abdul El-Sayed and blood libels and many other things. Don't go anywhere, America. Continuity isn't.
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14: Bruce Hooley here, and there's some crazy times out there, and the craziness is wild to comprehend, but it's particularly impactful on your finances. I'm here with Josh Pick of Simplicity Wealth Columbus. And Josh, volatility in the world and here at home makes people really nervous. What can you do to maybe calm them in these troubled or at least volatile financial waters?
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1: Mentioned Ted Cruz will be on later to talk about his book, Going Further. Yesterday, Vice President Vance got asked a question about 2028 and Ted Cruz. He said, clearly, Ted is a very authentic and likable guy, and I'm sure he'll do great. Were those the first political shots fired in 2028? I'm going to ask Senator Cruz.
0: It sounds like it. I think that was sort of what we call in the business a backhanded compliment. And maybe an allusion to some of the lines of attack that have been used by Senator Cruz in the past. But I'll tell you, it's interesting, Hugh, that the vice president would say that, because what we've been hearing from his advisors, kind of the anonymous sources, is that the Vance camp isn't worried about Ted Cruz at all. Having the vice president come out with a line like that suggests that, you know what, maybe Senator Cruz has been on his mind.
1: So I'm going to ask him, because I expect Cruz, Vance, maybe Rubio, probably not, DeSantis, Secretary Pompeo from term one, maybe Secretary Burgum from two, and I'm not ruling out Scott Bessent now. I think we're going to have a lot of talent on the stage. How many debates and when should they start, Matt Continetti?
0: Well, look, I think what's been shown, the last time we had a competitive GOP primary, and that's 2016, is that the more debates, the better. And the debates matter. The debates affect how people view the candidates. Donald Trump is the president because of his debate performance, really from that first line when asking in response to Megyn Kelly about his criticism from women. Trump said only Rosie O'Donnell, right? From there on, I think he kind of stole the show. So debates matter. I think they should start next summer, Hugh.
1: I'd go earlier, and I'd go more because they draw 20 million people. And if you want to hold on to the House and the Senate, provided you retain one or the both, you're not just running for president, you're running to head of government. And Matt, do you think, because I had a conversation with Rick Crawford, who's chair of budget now on appropriate. We've got to do something about the $40 trillion. I mean, we really do have to do something. The bond market is in revolt. Do you think the Republicans will have enough courage to talk about entitlement reform?
0: Well, we've had it in the past, Hugh. We've not been talking about it during the Trump era until now. And I think that's because the bond market is making the topic unavoidable. And I fully expect that this will be an issue in the Republican primary debates. People thinking about running for president ought to have an answer for it. And, you know, look, President Trump in his last 2 years in office, he might turn his attention to getting the fiscal house in order as well. So that could play into it. You know, one factor that could be overlooked here, Hugh, is depending on the composition of the Senate, Vice President Vance may have to spend a lot of time on Capitol Hill over the next 2 years to cast tie-breaking votes. That, I think, would affect the primary as well. I know that he'd more likely want to spend his time out in the country with voters.
1: One more Vance-related question. Pod Save America yesterday, Jon Favreau and John Lovett, proud graduates of Williams College and Holy Cross College, were discussing blood libel. And it was painfully obvious to this Gentile, they had no idea what they were talking about, and they made it up, demonstrating that maybe you ought not to take a swing at someone for using a term if you yourself don't know what it is. Did you see that clip, and what did you make of it?
0: Well, I saw it on social media, Hugh. You know, I made of it what I think is just a fact about American life, is there's just a lot of ignorance about Jews, about Judaism, and about Israel in the United States. On one level, that makes a lot of sense. Jews are a minority. They're the smallest religious minority in many ways. A lot of people just don't know any American Jews. They have never been to Israel. Israel's a very small country. And so when you have that sort of widespread ignorance, you see people making the statements like we saw with Pod Save America. Here's the problem, though. People should be aware of their ignorance. Instead, they seem to be proud of it and make these ridiculously incorrect assertions.
1: Yeah, for the benefit of anyone listening, the blood libel began 800-900 years ago in medieval Christianity with the assertion made that Jews killed Christian children to use their blood to mix in the matzah, and that would set off pogroms. And that kept going and then was aided by the protocols of the Elder of Zion from the Tsars. I'm a Gentile. I've always known that. I don't know people who didn't know that until I listened to that clip. I just thought, of course you would know what a blood libel was. All right, Matt, let's talk about Abdu El-Sayed, James Tallarico, and Troy Jackson. In that order, maybe Chris Pappas. I think the top of the ticket, El-Sayed, and his running mate, Hassan Piker, have made everybody on the extremes radioactive. It doesn't show up in the polling yet, but I think it's showing up in every day on social media. What do you think?
0: Look, El-Sayed barely won his primary, and immediately he was on defense, and he was on defense because of his main surrogate, Hassan Piker, Piker's comments, but also some of the things that El-Sayed has said in the past. He's been apologizing. He's been trying to explain his association with Piker ever since. He's trying to right that ship. He got into a fight with Vice President Vance, which only distracts from the campaign. He seems uncomfortable in a lot of contexts. And I think the focus on El Sayed has also now led to people paying attention to some of the other extremists running for office. You mentioned Tallarico, his recent comments that have been surfaced about deconstructing capitalism are going to turn a lot of heads in Texas. People are looking at Troy Jackson and his family relations, much less his political radicalism in Maine. And we have this candidate in Michigan, Hugh, William Lawrence, a Green New Deal radical who got basically the nomination to run for Alyssa Slotkin's old district against incumbent Republican Tom Barrett. His comments about Joe Manchin that just came out today, thanks to the K-File at CNN, saying, you know, just go ahead and die already to Joe Manchin, that's going to get a lot of attention, too. And Democrats are going to have to explain these comments. And I think what the comments show, this radicalism, this almost inhumanity to some of these young radicals, that's a reason you see polls, like we discussed with the Harvard-Harris poll, that shows that the generic ballot's more competitive than people would assume. And, you know, I once learned from Kevin McCarthy, the former speaker, he said, Democrats have to get beyond a 5-point advantage in the generic ballot for them to make real gains in an election. Right now, in the RCP average, they're at 6%. But this is a closer election than a lot of people believe at the moment.
1: You know, Matt, I'm going to keep you for one more question. After the break, we'll put it on the podcast. It's about Susan Collins and Jonathan Martin, but I don't have enough time, so don't go anywhere. I'll be right back, America. I'll put it on the podcast. Don't miss it.
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1: On September 10, I want you to circle it right now. The Fetching Mrs. Hewitt has already told me we are going to go see it because Andrew Garfield is in it. 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Great director, great lead actor. 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People offer me a lot of money. I want to make that very clear to my new affiliate in Las Vegas, KVGQ, 106.9 FM, live on the Strip, the right talk for Las Vegas. 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
20: News this hour from Town Hall. I'm John Scott. Iran says one of its cargo ships was struck in the Strait of Hormuz Sunday. Iran-backed Houthis and Yemen claimed new attacks on Saudi Arabia.
21: Iranian state media reporting one person was killed and four injured when an Iranian cargo ship came under attack in the Strait of Hormuz. U.S. military has previously struck Iranian-flagged vessels as part of its blockade of Iranian ports. This comes a day before Iran plans to brief countries in the region on its contested efforts to manage shipping traffic in that key oil passageway. Elsewhere in the region, Iran-backed Houthi rebels in Yemen said they fired drones and missiles toward neighboring Saudi Arabia, targeting a military base. I'm Julie Walker.
20: President Trump announced Sunday he will remove a 10% tariff on Irish whiskey, but other countries won't be so lucky.
22: We don't want to have deficits with nations. We want to have surpluses or at least break-evens. But we have other presidents have allowed tremendous deficits, and we're not going to have that.
20: The president, who wrapped up a two-day visit to Ireland, says other tariffs on European Union products will stay. President Trump calling on Ukrainian President Volodymyr Zelensky to halt strikes on Russian diesel fuel infrastructure, saying those attacks are causing a global shortage. His comments in Ireland came hours after large-scale drone strikes overnight killed and injured civilians in Russia and Ukraine. Indonesian rescuers say about 129 passengers and crew are still missing after a ferry carrying more than 240 people overturned in bad weather in the Java Sea. At least 108 people were rescued, the bodies of six passengers recovered Sunday as the search expanded in waters around the vessel's last known position. More on these stories at townhall.com.
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20: Some Hollywood figures who previously supported Democratic campaigns appear increasingly disillusioned with the party ahead of the 2026 midterms.
23: Screenwriter Greg Hurwitz and other entertainment industry activists reportedly cite party infighting, progressive policies, and the defense of President Biden as reasons for stepping back. Hurwitz has re-registered as an independent after criticizing what he called heavy-handed tactics and ideological extremism. The shift could affect the Democratic campaign's ability to produce high-profile advertising and political messaging. Ron Taylor reporting.
20: The CEO of Anthropic says the artificial intelligence industry should slow its fast-moving development to give safety measures time to catch up. Without such a slowdown, Dario Amodei warned that AI could be capable within 6 to 12 months of leading a swarm that could take over the entire Internet, among other risks. News at townhall.com.
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1: 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What was that song?
2: I can barely hear it, Hugh. I'm sorry. I'm outside. I barely got it. I'm sorry. I don't know what it is.
1: All right. It's called Smash It Up by the Damned. If you had heard Smash It Up by the Damned, would you have known what it is?
2: No, I would not. I actually want to turn this around on you at some point, and I want to do something where I try to stump you, and I have the restriction of only being able to use songs that have more than a billion Spotify streams. Because I'm pretty sure I can do that.
1: You got me. That comes from, I stopped using Ted Lasso grabs because you got babies, you can't watch Ted Lasso. But that's from SAS Rogue Heroes. Have you watched that yet?
2: No, I've not.
1: Oh, Ben.
2: What's on?
1: So good. And The Fetching Mrs. Hewitt likes it, despite its being rather violent. It's the 1941 founding of the SAS in the desert, and it's, based loosely on the SAS.
2: That sounds cool. I'll have to check it out.
1: All right, let me get to some news. Ted Cruz is coming up. Ted Cruz is coming up. He got this great new book on Clarence Thomas, Going Further. Great man, great justice, great book. I am going to ask him, though, about J.D. Vance yesterday saying, clearly Ted's a very authentic and likable guy, and I'm sure he'll do great. The question was, so was that shade or was that good?
2: That was 100% shade. You know that. I mean, the truth is that, if someone's paying Ted Cruz a compliment, they say that he's smart. I personally like Ted Cruz. I think he's very funny. But the authentic and likable comment is clearly meant to be an echo of President Trump's critiques of Ted Cruz back during the 2016 election. Look, I mean, if Ted is making these signals now, I think a lot of people are taking him seriously. And I think that, this is just another indication that, all the people who are saying that this is a foregone conclusion, that the vice president is just going to automatically be the nominee. No, I think he's going to have to fight for it and he's going to have to earn it. And there's going to be some real challengers who I think are going to stand forward and, put him into a position where he's going to have to fight for it. And I think that's a good thing because
1: I think it's a great thing. I'm going to ask Senator Cruz because I think Senator Cruz is definitely running. The vice president's definitely running. Maybe Secretary Rubio, maybe Secretary Burgum, maybe Secretary Bessent. Definitely former Secretary of State Pompeo is going to be in there. And they're all going to have a lot of money. When should the debates begin and how many of them should there be?
2: Well, Hugh, I would like the debates to begin as soon as possible and to have as many as possible because, one of the things that people, I think, don't truly appreciate about J.D. Vance's path to this point is that, yes, he had to win, a challenging primary in Ohio, But he was in a good cycle, and he had a lot of money behind him, and he won that race. And then he had one debate with Tim Walz, who in retrospect looks like an even weaker nominee for the vice presidency than we thought at the time. You know, I think it's good to get your chops up and to you know, get back in the rhythm of campaigning. And so because of that, you know, even if you are pro J.D. Vance, I think that you should want there to be a healthy debate. I personally hope that there are a lot of them, and I hope that this time around we have a lot of those available to entities that are not just the increasingly fading TV networks that do not have the kind of pull that they used to. There's no reason to give CNN a debate, for instance. I mean, if you want to, you can, but I mean, it's almost like, I mean, you know, you're giving a popsicle to a kid in a wheelchair. You know,
1: there are a pretty couple of reasons to use big networks. One, staging costs are extraordinary, and the framing for the Republicans have to be good. But you can always ask Ben Domenech or Matt Continetti or Hugh Hewitt to come over and join, or Mary Catherine Hamm or someone like, you can mix it up. But there are no rules here. What matters is it be for Republican. But I do think the more the merrier, and I think maybe one or two moderators, and they ought to get to entitlements, Ben, because the bond marker's in a rebellion. I've done four debates with Ted Cruz, one with J.D. Vance when he's running for Senate. They're smart guys. They can handle the entitlement question. Don't we need that asked and answered?
2: Well, we do need that asked and answered, but we also, I think that, you know, it's really unclear, you know, at this point, because everyone, I think, is, and look, we can be frank about this, they're scared of offending the president because he defines so much about this party right now. But I think that what's going to happen is after the midterms, a lot of people are going to start having the conversations that we need to be having, not just about entitlements, but about a lot of other forward-looking things. You know, look, we have an aging society, Hugh, as you know. A real problem, I think, when it comes to healthcare, but also to, you know, just the general burden that all of these different programs, both governmental and state and everywhere else, are going to have to deal with in the coming years because of that gap, because we don't have enough younger workers who are capable of sustaining these systems. You look at a state like California. California is basing, you know, everything that they have right now on this idea that they're going to be able to seize the property of billionaires, and those billionaires aren't going to be able to run. And that's something that is just not going to work.
1: Stupid.
2: And you know it's not going to work.
1: And the state's insolvent. Well, I can say this because I've been saying the same thing for 20 years. When I was at OPM as general counsel and eventually director, we began a 30-year transition from the Federal Employee Retirement System to the Thrift Savings Program, TSP. And it's done, and it worked. And you can reform an entitlement if you do it over 30 years. We could raise the retirement age, you know, a month, a year for the next 30 years. It'd be 5 years. It would save Social Security. We could make Medicare means tested or increase the premiums. It would say there are so many things we could do.
2: Well, the problem though, Hugh, I think is that for a lot of people, and this is a big problem. I completely agree with you. And we should have been means testing, and we should have been raising the retirement age when it comes to Social Security a long time ago. You know, RIP Tom Coburn for arguing so vociferously for that at the time, and Paul Ryan as well. But one of the things that I think we need to understand is for the American family today, the amount of cost burden that they are now bearing, even as they have decent insurance, or what would qualify as decent insurance in this day and age, is enormous. And the shock medical bills that come with that, paired now with new AI systems that these insurers and hospital systems are using, that's going to be something that I think is increasingly a major issue that Republicans have to deal with. And I'm just tired of this situation where Republicans say, well, this is just Obamacare, because you know what? You're right. Yeah, it is. But it's also something that does not relieve you.
1: Doesn't help anyone. And Ben, I want to get one question on the table. AI data centers throw off an enormous amount of revenue. Guess what? They're spending it. They're spending it wherever it comes in, and they're blocking some data centers. They should be rebating it to property tax or sales taxpayers, or they should be using it to pay down unfunded pension liabilities, which they've got. California is basically insolvent. Do you think the Republicans are attacking the data center issue? It's a revenue generator, and we need the revenue.
2: Well, what I really wanted to hear, and the vice president was asked about this the other day in his press briefing, but he didn't really give a complete answer. And I'd like to hear a complete answer from him about this. He's very close with the tech sector. Everyone knows that. He's very much a future, you know, he's not a doomer when it comes to, you know, his posture towards these types of issues. But he's also someone who has a rural background, is very familiar with, you know, the issues that people confront there and the concerns about jobs in these places that are dying towns, et cetera. I would really like to hear from him the way that he would answer the question about what he would say to all these communities that are nervous about these things, that are concerned about them, and make the case to them, because I don't think that Republicans generally from the, you know, the House and Senate, et cetera, and even down to the governor's races and the like, I don't think that they've done a really good job of vocalizing the case that they want to make for this in a way that is both convincing to the people, that is authentic, and that it really deals with the concerns, the NIMBY concerns, which I believe are the things animating this issue the most.
1: You're right. All right, I got 1 minute for a very big question. I think Abdul El-Sayed is by far the most radical major party candidate of my lifetime, and I know about Fred Harris. I know about the most radical populists out there, but he's got a sinister edge to him, and he's got backers who are crazy. He's been called insane by Van Jones, his policy choices. Do you think he's making the Democratic Party radioactive? You got a minute, Ben Domenech.
2: I think Abdul El-Sayed can win. I'm not exaggerating here. I think he absolutely can win. This is a cycle when he can win. And people shouldn't underestimate this as a risk. I think that Republicans are a little bit too confident in the idea that the public is going to reject these DSA candidates. They can be very effective. I don't know if you've seen some of his videos and things. He can be very effective in working around his issues, softening his image. And unfortunately, I think the media is going to do them no favors, as we could always expect. But this cycle is going to go against them in a lot of different ways. Do not make the mistake of thinking that he can't win Michigan.
1: Good caution to know and to hear, especially from my audience in Detroit and across Michigan. You got to get and go to work for Mike Rogers, because this man is dangerous. Abdul El-Sayed is dangerous and outside the norms of American politics. Ben Domenech is not dangerous. He's fun. Follow him at Feed Domenech. Listen to the Big Ben podcast. Read the Daily Wire and come right back.
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1: 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Also want to say one more special welcome to my new radio affiliate, the Right Talk of Las Vegas, 106.9 K. I got the call letters down, KVGQ. And I usually do call letter memory by K, you know, it's either K or W. So KFI, you know, I've got it. KFI, MH 640, the more stimulated talk radio. That's seared into my head because that's where I started in 1990. KVGQ, 106.9 FM, the Right Talk of Las Vegas. It's my first week there. So KVGQ, that's kind of hard. Very good quality. How's that? KVGQ, that's how you memorize stuff. That's coming up. Right Talk for Las Vegas. I didn't take any calls this week. I don't normally do. I do interviews. If you missed, by the way, anything from Hour 1, John Ellis from News Items, Matt Continetti, Eli Lake, or you just caught the end of Ben Domenech, or you can't hang around for Ted Cruz, who's coming up after the break. It will all be at my YouTube channel, Hugh Hewitt YouTube. 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And I've got a podcast. The Big Weekend Pod drops later tonight. 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Many of you have been so very kind, whether it's Spotify or Apple. Been doing it for years, been doing it before it was a thing, because a lot of people like to listen a different way. And you can watch and listen on YouTube, but we'd like to hear live on the Salem News Channel, 3 to 6 every afternoon Eastern Time. Now, this morning I was over on the Fox Business Channel, and before I do that, though, I want to make sure I tell you, I'm in the Relief Factor studio, and I couldn't do anything without Relief Factor, because this is a lot of wiring. This is a lot of cameras. This is a lot of everything. And Relief Factor has been a sponsor for 15 years, and I've used the product for 15 years, and I love the product, because tomorrow morning is a Saturday morning. It's a long trundle. It's a walk-run day. 2 weeks ago, it was 10 miles. Last week, it was less. tomorrow, probably to 10 again. And that means relief factor will be necessary on Sunday. And so you should learn from my experience, it really does work. And I'll tell you about it again in the Hillsdale Dialogue coming up with Dr. Larry Horn in Hour 3. But it really does work, but you got to take it every day. And the starter pack, three-week supply, only $17.76, three packets a day for the first week, two packets a day for the second, and then you're like, Hugh Hewitt, a packet a day for the next 15 years, and you'll feel great. 1-800, the number 4 and the word relief, 1-800-4-RELIEF, or head over to relieffactor.com and get the starter pack as well. So I was on Stuart Varney, except Stuart Varney wasn't on today. David Asman was in for Stuart at the top of the 10 a.m. hour. Here it is, cut number 7. We're talking about Hakeem Jeffries.
9: Well, Hugh Hewitt joins me now, and you, there's a lot, though, that has gone right with the change of administrations over the past year and a half. I wish we'd hear more of it from Republicans, and we don't. They haven't been good salesmen so far this campaign. Real wages, which were down 3.9% under the previous administration, are now up 1.2%. 1.2 doesn't sound like a great number, but the fact is those are real inflation-adjusted wages, and they were down 3.9% during Biden. And then you have all of the taxpayers taking advantage of the new tax cuts. There are three big ones, Social Security, no tax on overtime, and no tax on tips. More than 66 million Americans have signed up for these deductions. A lot of those taxpayers are voters. Why don't you hear more about this, Hugh?
1: Well, David, I think the president shares your concern this morning. He's on Truth Social talking about those jobs numbers, which are very extraordinary and, as amazing. He said, unexpected by anybody except himself. He was very confident. That's good news. There's a lot of great news out there. It's sort of like 1982 when morning in America was just dawning, and by 1984 everyone was in the sunshine.
9: Yes.
1: Republicans do have to talk it up. But I do think the vice president has a point, and that point is bad things happen when Democrats flip both houses. That last happened in 2006. The new Democratic majorities in the House and Senate were seated in early 2007. 6 months later, the financial crisis began in August of 2007, and the Great Recession followed. There's a lot of reason for that. There are causations, not correlation, but they correlate because Democrats don't take serious things seriously, like defense spending, like the Democrats leaders for or Democrat promises of Medicare for all. That should scare seniors. It should. It will also wreck the health care system even more than Obamacare did. So the vice president is right to issue the warning, but you're right to note there's a lot of good news out there, and Republicans should talk about it.
9: Yeah, you just can't win by just complaining about the other guys. You have to talk about what you're going to bring to the voters. I'd like to hear more on that. You, House Minority Leader Hakeem Jeffries, is accusing the Trump administration of being corrupt. He claims it is directly linked to the rising cost of living. Watch.
10: There's a direct link between the unbelievable levels of corruption being visited on the American people and the continued rise in the cost of living. If you have people in high office in this town who are so focused on enriching themselves, their family members, and their donors, that means they're not focused on making life better for everyday Americans. And it's one of the many reasons why the economy under Donald Trump and Republicans is a disaster.
9: All right. That went too long, that soundbite. Can he make that case? I didn't hear a direct connection there. Did you?
1: There is not a direct connection, David. That is just a dumb comment. And I'll tell you what that reflects. A growing amount of panic on the Democratic side about the generic ballot. 6 months ago, they were leading very healthily in the generic ballot, Democrats over Republicans. Harvard-Harris poll this week has the Republicans up 2 among likely voters. Democrats don't know what to do because they can't talk about the DSA.
9: Right.
1: They can't talk about Abdul El-Sayed. They cannot talk about James Tallarico. They have to throw something on the wall. That was it. It's not persuasive. It won't stick.
9: Yeah, but the socialists are going to have a big confab. Starts today in Chicago. Hassan Piker, all the great communists that they have to be there are going to be there. And I bet there's not going to be one Democratic candidate because they are afraid that voters are afraid, I think rightly so, of the socialists and Marxists in that group. All right, you
1: good to be on with
9: me. Leave it at that. Have a.
1: I want to make sure I play Troy Jackson, the crazy leftist running in Maine against moderate Susan Collins, cut number six.
11: And I feel strongly that, you know, we should have health care in this country. We should have Medicare for all. We should have.
1: He wants to eliminate private insurance. He wants to fully fund health care for illegal aliens. It's nuts. Troy Jackson is as radical, not on foreign affairs as Abdul Al-Sayed, but he's as radical. Don't go anywhere, America. Stay tuned. Senator Ted Cruz is next on The Hugh Hewitt Show.
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0: Iran backed Houthi rebels in Yemen said they fired drones and missiles toward neighboring Saudi Arabia, targeting a military base. I'm Julie Walker.
1: President Trump announcing Sunday he will remove a 10% tariff on Irish whiskey, but other countries won't be so lucky.
2: We don't want to have deficits with nations. We want to have surpluses or at least break evens. But we have other presidents have allowed tremendous deficits, and we're not going to have that.
1: President wrapped up a two-day visit to Ireland. He says other tariffs on European Union products will stay. The president has called on Ukrainian leader Volodymyr Zelensky to halt strikes on Russian diesel fuel infrastructure, saying those attacks are causing a global shortage. His comments in Ireland came hours after large-scale drone strikes overnight killed and injured civilians in Russia and Ukraine. Indonesian rescuers say about 129 passengers and crew are missing after a ferry carrying more than 240 people overturned in bad weather in the Java Sea. At least 108 people were rescued. The bodies of six passengers were recovered Sunday. This is SRN News.
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8: Welcome back, America. Hugh Hewitt with, as promised, Senator Ted Cruz, who's authored a terrific new book, Going Further, The Incomparable Clarence Thomas. Senator, this is really fabulous. I want to begin by asking, the 9 hours of interviews you did you keep the tapes? Are they going to the Supreme Court Historical Society or the Cruz Presidential Library?
9: Well, Hugh, I don't know the answer to that. I did keep the tapes, and I will say they were fabulous, and I'm not sure what we will end up doing with them. But it was very kind of Justice Thomas to agree to sit for them. And it was 2 years ago is when I started writing this book, and I went to him, went to his chambers, and said I wanted to tell his story. I wanted to tell his story for a new generation of Americans, many of whom don't know it. And I asked if he would sit and be interviewed, and it was interesting. He kind of sat back, and he said, you know, Ted, if it was anyone else who was asking, if you were a law professor, he said, I'd say no. But he said, because it's you, I'll do it. And I appreciate that very much. I do think my background is relatively unique in terms of being able to do this, in that I started my career as a law clerk at the Supreme Court, clerking for Chief Justice Rehnquist. I spent over a decade as a litigator arguing cases before the Supreme Court, some of the biggest cases in the country. And then for the last 14 years,

0: years. I've been in the Senate on the Senate Judiciary Committee, and I've been intimately involved in every judicial confirmation for the last 14 years. And so I think with that background, I hope that I brought the background to be able to tell his story in a way that was thorough and serious and real, but also that was fun and accessible, and people could really understand who is Clarence Thomas. And the 9.5 hours of interviews, he was candid, he was honest, he shared his heart, and a lot of that is interwoven throughout the book.
1: You did a great job. Let me throw you some flowers. I interviewed the justice for a couple hours when my grandfather's son came out. That's almost 20 years ago. There's a lot of new stuff in here, and it reminded me of some of the most compelling parts of his early story. But I'm going to go to the later part just to tease the book a little bit. Again, the book's title is Going Further. You got to say it at least 7 times in every segment, or people won't remember Going Further. And I'm not going to start with the Dormant Commerce Clause on pages 234 to 236 because we don't want to kill sales for the book. Let's start with the fun stuff inside the court. For example, what he calls the dysfunctional family. Well, you can tell the Stephen Breyer in the supermarket. You can tell the Justice O'Connor in the motorhome. You can even tell the motorhome and David Souter. Just don't tell the front porch story, which I've already told to 3 people.
0: Well, look, it's the court is a small institution, and it's an institution of 9 human beings. They almost operate like 9 law firms that happen to be housed in the same building. And Clarence Thomas right now is the second longest serving Supreme Court justice in history. In less than 2 years, he will become the longest serving justice. And so when he arrived, he was just 42 years old. He was the young guy. He was serving with men and women that were old enough to be his parents. He's now been there over 30 years. He's the senior justice there. And his experience, what is fascinating, and you know, I try to do 3 things in this book. Number one, I try to lay out his personal journey from abject poverty, facing withering racism, going to seminary, wanting to be a priest, getting disillusioned with the church, growing angry at God, becoming a left-wing radical in college and law school, and ultimately going from poverty to the very pinnacle of law. That journey is breathtaking. As you noted, Justice Thomas's autobiography, My Grandfather's Son, tells it beautifully. Secondly, I try to chronicle the intellectual journey. From angry young man, left-wing radical in college, he had camo pants and combat boots and a poster of Malcolm X on the wall, and he was going to Black Panther rallies. He was part of a riot in Harvard Square. All the way to becoming one of the most important conservative thinkers ever to have lived. That intellectual journey is fascinating. I try to walk you along it. But then third is the 30-plus years of his jurisprudence. And it is, he is one of the most consequential justices to have ever lived. And I try to take his opinions, his dissents, which have been incredibly powerful, but also his majority opinions, and explain them in real terms so that you don't need to be an expert, you don't need to be a lawyer. I try to write a book so that a smart high school student can read it and understand it and get, why does this matter for me? And you know, the stories that you're referencing, when Justice Thomas first got on the court, there were very collegial, there were very warm relationships between all the justices. That has frayed. The current court, sadly, is more political, and that collegiality has waned, and the book describes that decline.
1: I'll be right back with Senator Cruz. Don't go anywhere, America. I'm Hugh Hewitt.
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8: Thomas, I read it in 6 hours over last night and this morning. It is that kind of a read. Now, I've been teaching con law for 37 years, and so some of it I was wondering, how's he going to do this? You did a great job. You answered a question I did not know. Is it possible to be too obsequious in a Supreme Court brief? I didn't know you argued Van Orden. But I always teach Van Orden. I say, you know, I don't know how this turned out. Now I know. I'll have my students read that. But before I go back to the book, I got about 7 more minutes with you. I want to ask, yesterday, Vice President Vance was having some fun at the front of the room, and he said, clearly Ted is an authentic and very likable guy. I'm sure he'll do great. Were those the first political shots fired in 2028?
9: Oh, I don't know. JD should feel free to express whatever he wants. Look, I'm focused on 60 days from now. We have a midterm, and we've got to win the Senate. We've got to win the House. It is a very real fight, and so I'm crisscrossing the country right now, campaigning for Senate candidates, for House candidates. For more than a decade, that there has been no Republican in the country who's campaigned for more Senate candidates, House candidates, and gubernatorial candidates than I have. And Hugh, I've never seen a midterm election where the stakes are higher than these are right now.
8: And you're working hard online for Ken Paxton. I appreciate it as a John Cornyn guy, but I see what you're doing. Good on that. Quick second and last political question. If you run for president, and I expect others like Ron DeSantis and Secretary Pompeo and maybe Secretary Burgum and maybe Secretary Bessent and maybe Vice President Vance, I want a lot of debate, a lot of debates, because we had a lot of smart candidates. Do you want a lot of debates, and how soon should they start?
9: Look, I'm a big believer in political debates. I think the candidates owe that to the voters. I think it's a chance to have a contrast between the records of the candidates, who they are, what they believe, and not just what they say they believe, but what their actual record is, what they've done. I also think we're at a time in our party where there is a real divide and a debate to be had. Who are we and what do we stand for? There's a divide economically. Are we a small government, free market conservative party, or are we a big government nanny state party? That's a really big divide. Those are very different philosophies of government and policy. Likewise, on foreign policy, I think there's a very real debate. Are we an isolationist party that wants to just withdraw from the world, or do we believe in American leadership in the world? And again, that goes right to the heart of who we are as Republicans, who we are as Americans. I have every confidence we're going to have that debate, and we're going to resolve that first as a party, as Republicans, who we are and what we believe, and ultimately as a country. And I will say, Donald Trump has been an extraordinary president. He has brought boldness and courage. My favorite attribute about President Trump is he has a cast iron backbone. He is not afraid. That's something so many of us have longed for, Republican leaders that have courage. I've been Donald Trump's strongest ally in the Senate for 10 years, and I think we're going to have a debate about what fundamentally do we believe as a party. That debate's going to play out over the next several years.
8: And can it play out with the civility of the old court? Now, I don't want to give people too much away here in the book about going further in Clarence Thomas, but the court has changed, and you write about it.
9: Yep.
8: Not only in their opinions, but in what is their perceived collegiality in that dysfunctional. Can the Republicans have that debate and stay within the dysfunctional family without going to say, take to the sea? Can they stay there?
9: Look, I certainly hope so. My approach to politics has always been disagree on policy or substance, yes, but don't go into the gutter. Don't attack people's character. And by the way, that's not just Republicans. That's how I try to interact with Democrats. It's why, you know, I do a podcast, Verdict with Ted Cruz. We've got millions of listeners that listen to the Verdict podcast. And actually, Justice Thomas was a guest on the Verdict podcast to talk about the book going further. It was the first podcast he's ever done in his life. He was on for an hour and 20 minutes. I'd encourage you can watch it on YouTube. It's a fascinating interview. But I think all of us should treat each other with civility and decency. Doesn't mean we should roll over and say when someone is advancing policies that are harmful that we should be afraid to say that's a bad idea and that'd be bad for America. But we can do it with a little bit of grace, a little bit of civility, and respect the dignity of each other.
8: Now, I learned from this book, I've got to read a book called Reconstruction, America's Unfinished Revolution by Eric Foner. I have never heard of it, but Justice Thomas tells you anyone who practices law in the United States needs to understand Reconstruction. That's really kind of an eye-opener to me. Were you taken aback by that?
9: You know, I was, and there's no scholar on the court who is more deeply invested and educated in the process of Reconstruction. And look, for folks that are not historians or lawyers, we obviously had a civil war, a bloody civil war that ripped this country apart. And afterwards, we came back together and we passed the Civil War amendments, the 13th Amendment, which ended slavery, the 14th Amendment, which protected equal protection for all Americans, and the 15th Amendment, which protected the right to vote for all Americans regardless of race. And then the process, the 20 to 30 years that followed the Civil War, was called Reconstruction. How we rebuilt, how we came back and came back to being one nation, and also how we overcame the legacy of slavery and the disgraces of decisions like Dred Scott. Well, a big change, the 14th Amendment, prior to the 14th Amendment, the Bill of Rights only constrained the federal government. If you look at the terms of the Bill of Rights, the First Amendment begins with, Congress shall make no law. And so for the first 100-plus years of our nation's history, there was no dispute. States could make laws that violated the Bill of Rights. It was only the federal government that could not. With the 14th Amendment, that began to change, and the Bill of Rights has been what's called incorporated against the states. I explain that because Justice Thomas has focused a great deal on what's called the Privileges or Immunities Clause. He thinks much of incorporation was done wrong. And for example, I talk about his concurrence in McDonald versus City of Chicago, where he looks to whether the Second Amendment, the right to keep and bear arms, whether it binds the states. And he concludes that it does because it is a privilege or immunity of being a citizen of the United States. And he goes back to the history of Reconstruction. It's this incredible scholarly opinion, and I quote from important sections of it, where he looks at and says, look, you had Klansmen that were marauding against freed slaves, and the right to keep and bear arms is how they protected their life and their safety. It was a fundamental right. It's one of the things that makes Justice Thomas such an important Supreme Court justice.
8: I think he's right, but I think he'll never persuade four other members of the court of that. Stand by, America. I'll be back with with Clarence Thomas's book, written by Senator Ted Cruz, right after we run the promo for the hour.
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8: 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Hello, Joe.
12: Oh, Hugh, you know, the word I'm hearing this week a lot is moratorium. But you won't find it in the poem because it's kind of a big word and hard to rhyme. But the poem goes something like this. Leaders from the Golden State back through the Old Dominion claim that they all heed the call of popular opinion. And every politician says they share a true affinity in handling petitions like some minor league divinity. Now, all across the aisles, the plea they say they hear is that new data centers need to stop or disappear. They'll suck up all the water and draw off all the power. You'll have to take a number just to take a tepid shower. The hum will harm the squirrels, and sparrows won't be thrilled, although they didn't seem to mind the birds that windmills killed. They say it will destroy us, though evidence is lacking. Weren't we supposed to be all dead by now from fracking? And how they marched against the nukes. They wouldn't let us pursue it. It's beyond our competence. But somehow France can do it. Yes, there will be challenges. Enforcement must be staunch. I am not one for giving any industry carte blanche. I say we trust the science. Because from my perspective, science can make anything safe and effective. That's Data Yada Yada by Tarzana Joe.
8: You know, Joe, I lost a bet with myself. I thought you would somehow find something to rhyme with Luddite. No luck. No luck. But I've been doing lots of data centers. Would you welcome a data center in your backyard? If it would drop my property taxes, I'd be for it.
12: Well, there got to be places where they can go. We have a big country, you know. And I haven't seen anyone standing in front of a data center, you know, newsy, saying, listen to that hum. Look at the water dry up. And it's just a lot of talk. So when talk, walk. Let's see what happens.
8: There are 350 data centers already up and running in the state of Texas, one of which doubled the county's total revenue and ended up in being new services and rebates. So I think it's just a question of making the argument. And making the argument in verse is a great place to start. How is TarzanaJoe.com running with the data centers that supply that we have?
12: It's wonderful. It's wonderful. I'm not taking any more power than is allotted to me. But, you know, with El Nino coming, we have to put all that water someplace. So, you know, we'll be using it for the data center.
8: I would like, Joe, to get your poetry requests before too late in the Christmas season. You might have a holiday party coming up. You might even have a fall wedding. You might want a poem for the Ohio State-Michigan game. Whatever it is, whatever your poetry need, go to TarzanaJoe.com. And the button is prominently featured. What does it say, Joe?
12: Does I want a poem?
8: Pretty easy. I want a poem. His rates are reasonable. He is America's hardest-working poet. Now in his third decade on The Hugh Hewitt Show, TarzanaJoe.com. Thank you, Joe. I'll be right back, America, tomorrow. We got a lot coming up in the Larry Arn Hour as well. Don't go anywhere. Stay tuned to The Hugh Hewitt Show.
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15: News this hour from Town Hall. I'm John Scott. Yemen teeters on the brink of renewed civil war. Richard Boyd reports.
16: Yemen's internationally recognized government is backed by Saudi Arabia and is now calling for international support against the Houthi faction. Yemen's National Defense Council, condemning the Houthi moves, says it's on the front line of defending freedom of navigation off its shores. Yemen's civil war has had a truce since 2022. Yemen's population is 40 million. Richard Boyd reporting.
15: Canadian Prime Minister Mark Carney courting some of the world's biggest investors as he tries to reduce Canada's economic dependence on the United States. About 300 CEOs and senior executives managing more than $120 trillion in assets are gathering in Toronto for the Canada Investment Summit. Anthroscopic's CEO says AI industry needs to give safety measures time to catch up.
17: Without it, Dario Amade warned on Saturday that AI could be capable within 6 to 12 months of leading a swarm that could take over the entire internet, among other risks. Amade also offered a plan in a post on his website to increase checks on the industry, one part of which he said Anthropic is undertaking by itself already. Amade's post comes only a few days after one of Anthropic's researchers announced he's resigning over concerns that the company and its competitors are not acting responsibly in AI development. I'm Julie Walker.
15: Asian shares are mixed. U.S. futures edging lower. Oil prices have gained more than 3% as worries grow over global oil supplies. That's after Saudi Arabia shut down a major oil pipeline that was used to help bypass the Strait of Hormuz. Brent crude, the international standard, trading at near $108 a barrel. More on these stories from townhall.com.
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15: The Atlantic hurricane season has been quiet so far.
19: No hurricanes have formed yet in the Atlantic this year, and none are likely to form for at least another week. The reason? An enormous El Nino is crushing storms before they get going. Forecasters say 2026 is the longest a season has begun without a storm that has reached winds of 74 miles per hour to qualify as a hurricane. Meantime, in the Pacific, El Nino is revving up tropical cyclone activity. So far this year, storm activity in the eastern Pacific has nearly doubled. I'm Ed Donahue.
15: And Tropical Storm Norbert continues to move westward at 12 miles per hour over the East Pacific and is expected to become a post-tropical remnant low before dissipating early this week far from the Hawaiian Islands. The storm west of the southern tip of Baja California expected to fluctuate in intensity and gradually weaken. News at townhall.com.
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22: AI on the front page. Good morning. I'm Mike Gavin in for Gordon Deal, along with Nicole Murray. It's Monday, August 14th, and here's what we have for you this hour.
23: Recent comments by current and former AI executives on the dangers of the technology is spurring lawmakers to call for action, even as President Trump downplays the need for it.
22: Oil prices continue to march upward as missiles continue to fly in the Strait of Hormuz.
23: A Wisconsin congressman who is running for governor had to swim to safety after a plane he was on made an emergency landing in a lake.
22: And one thing that humans can still beat the robots in, planning travel.
24: Just so that we were like, we'll find stuff that we can do on our own that might be even a little more fun than the stuff included on the tour. So took those off, and the price per person went from $4,800 each to $2,500.
22: Jenna Contino from MarketWatch with more on how she saved money and had a more pleasant travel experience using a human travel agent. That's coming up later in the hour. The debate over how fast artificial intelligence should advance is intensifying, and the biggest names in AI and the Trump administration aren't yet on the same page. On Friday, President Trump said he wasn't concerned about the rapid pace of AI development, stressing the need for America to stay ahead of China. Then Saturday, Anthropic CEO Dario Amade called for the industry to deliberately slow down, saying AI is advancing so quickly that safety measures can't keep up. In an interview with CBS, he proposed independent safety evaluators with access to AI companies.
25: I won't lie to you, there are real dangers. And I think for too long, the industry lied to people about the fact that this technology had risks.
22: OpenAI CEO Sam Altman and Elon Musk backed that idea. On Sunday, during a visit to Ireland, President Trump said America is leading China in AI, and whoever wins AI wins. He said guardrails are possible, but dismissed some warnings about AI as coming from very negative forces. House Speaker Mike Johnson called for bringing AI leaders to the White House to discuss guardrails rather than immediately imposing an emergency moratorium. Minority Leader Hakeem Jeffries called on lawmakers to act urgently on AI. For years, states have been courting tech companies to build data centers in an effort to bring investment into their states. Now, hefty tax bills and backlash from residents has changed that equation. For details, we welcome Amrith Ramkumar, tech reporter for the Wall Street Journal. Amrith, why are some of these states reversing course when it comes to data centers?
1: They're looking at all the polls and seeing everyone protesting against data centers and looking for things they can do to take action. The public has been very clear they don't want these facilities in their backyards. And the size and value of the tax exemptions has really ballooned in recent years. In Ohio, for example, and other states, they were basically valued at over $1 billion last year. And that wasn't what people had in mind when they passed these exemptions more than a decade ago. At that time, everyone was using data centers to support things like Netflix or basic web services for a company, looking through emails, etc. And now you have these AI models that are booming and the facilities are getting much bigger and much more lucrative for the companies in terms of the exemptions. So that's why you're seeing so many states go this route. We've had at least 10 this year basically take action in some way to pause or cancel these exemptions, and dozens more considering legislation that would do the same thing.
22: Right. And you mentioned Ohio is one of those states, a striking example in your story. The tax exemption that was expected to cost relatively little ended up exceeding $1.5 billion in a single year. What's changed so dramatically in the economics of these data centers?
1: The big thing is just the size of the facilities. In the past, they were, like I said, relatively small, and now they've gotten so big. And that matters a lot because that means these companies are now spending potentially billions of dollars on the chips that are needed to power these AI models. And that makes the facilities much more expensive, and the value of the exemptions goes up. And that's why the public has been so upset. It was really interesting. In Ohio, a local outlet reported that the value of the exemptions last year was $1.5 billion, more than 10 times the original amount the state government expected. And that outcry after that really forced Republican Governor Mike DeWine to pause new exemptions. And we've seen this issue come up in the governor's race there and in similar contexts around the country. And what is interesting, too, is that some states are actually sticking with the exemptions despite the backlash. So you have states like Indiana, West Virginia, Wyoming, and others that are still welcoming data centers. So people are speculating there could be a bit of a reorientation maybe if the states do go forward and cancel these exemptions, and then new data centers could go up in places that do have the breaks. So it is a really interesting dynamic to watch going forward, because again, an exemption of 6 to 7% on sales tax when you're spending hundreds of millions of dollars or billions of dollars on equipment and you have to refresh the chips in the data center every few years. These are material savings, and industry executives have said they will go to the places that have these exemptions in place.
22: Right. Sounds like the states don't have a lot of leverage here in trying to maybe renegotiate these deals, because they, as you said, they just could kind of pick up and go somewhere else. Plenty of states still welcoming data centers into the fold.
1: That was a really interesting dynamic as well. I talked to an Ohio state representative who is trying to threaten the tech companies with new taxes and other measures targeting them to try to bring them back to the negotiating table. And the Ohio example again is super interesting because companies like Amazon, Google, Meta were able to negotiate decades-long exemptions under the blanket exemption, essentially. So each of those companies has individual deals that give them that protection for a really long time. And so this representative, Tristan Rader, and other lawmakers don't think that's fair, and they're trying to take other actions to sort of draw them out. But you're right. At the end of the day, these projects do generate a lot of revenue in these communities, and that can allow these states to have more investment in schools, police departments, fire departments, et cetera. And it's really hard for a lot of the local places to turn that down. And so a lot of the state governors and lawmakers are weighing that factor against just this enormous public backlash that we've seen grow in recent weeks.
22: Yeah, not the end of the story for sure. Thanks, Amrith. Amrith Ramkumar from the Wall Street Journal. Meanwhile, the war involving the U.S., Israel, and Iran is putting new pressure on global energy prices with no clear end in sight. As an Iranian commercial ship was hit Sunday near the Strait of Hormuz, killing at least one person and injuring others, and a British maritime agency says another vessel was hit by a projectile in that strategic waterway. Iran has also postponed a meeting with Gulf nations aimed at discussing shipping through Hormuz, while saying the strait won't fully reopen without U.S. concessions. Meanwhile, Iran-backed Houthi rebels rebels in Yemen are expanding their control near the Red Sea and claimed another attack on a Saudi military base. Saudi Arabia has also temporarily shut a major oil pipeline after a drone attack. Oil prices are back above $100 a barrel, with Brent crude above $107 this morning and diesel fuel prices over $6 a gallon. President Trump continues to be optimistic that price spikes are temporary.
3: Iran will end right after the midterms, maybe before, but it'll end right after the midterms. Gasoline's going to drop like a rock.
22: The president also suggested on Sunday that the U.S. could stay in Iran and keep the oil, drawing a parallel with a U.S. push to take control of Venezuela's vast oil reserves. 14 minutes after the hour now on This Morning, America's First News. Coming up next, a congressman's harrowing swim to safety.
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11: What do we keep in the attic? 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

0: 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Start your day with America's First News. 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
1: Gordon Deal, taking the morning off. I'm Mike Gavin. Thanks for joining us. Wisconsin Congressman and Republican candidate for governor Tom Tiffany is recovering after surviving a dramatic emergency plane landing in a lake. The plane lost power Saturday night as it approached Wausau downtown airport. The pilot put the four-seat plane down in Lake Wausau. As the aircraft began to sink, Tiffany and the pilot got out, called 911, and swam about 100 to 150 feet to shallow water. Firefighters then rescued them by boat. Both men were taken to a hospital with minor injuries. Tiffany recalled the experience to reporters.
2: The plane was slowly submerging, but we just stayed on top of the plane. Len was standing on one of the wings. I went to the back of the plane.
1: Tiffany suffered a cut above his right eye that required 12 stitches. The pilot needed 4 stitches. Both were released from the hospital. Tiffany says the experience reminded him just how precious life is. The FAA is investigating what caused the plane to lose power. This portion of the program is brought to you by Incogni. Right now, somewhere, a stranger is buying a list. Not stocks, people, data brokers sell real marketing lists named suffering seniors, recently widowed, bad credit card declines, low-income swing voters. One broker even sold a list of sexual assault survivors. $79 per 1,000 names. 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And here's the part that should scare you. The broker has no idea what the buyer plans to do. Maybe it's a marketer. 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Incogni automatically sends removal requests to more than 420 data broker and people search sites, then keeps following up so you don't get quietly relisted. 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They can't harm you if they can't find you. 20 minutes after the hour now, and here's Nicole Murray.
0: And now, the three big things you need to know. Number one.
3: President Trump appears to be dismissing calls from top artificial intelligence leaders to slow the development of AI models, saying the U.S. is in a direct race against China.
4: We can put guardrails, we can do this and that, but I think you have a lot of negative forces that are bringing it up that shouldn't be bringing it up, and they're bringing up things that won't happen. But whoever wins with AI wins.
3: Three AI industry leaders have endorsed slowing the pace at which the industry improves artificial intelligence model capabilities. They are Anthropic CEO Dario Amodei, OpenAI CEO Sam Altman, and XAI founder Elon Musk.
0: Number two.
3: An Iranian cargo vessel has been struck in the Strait of Hormuz, which prompted Tehran to postpone its meeting with other Gulf nations. House Speaker Mike Johnson on NBC.
5: The Iranians are not trustworthy negotiating partners, of course. They lie every day. They sit at the table, tell you one thing, do the opposite. For some of them, it's part of their religion.
3: Saudi Arabia has also closed its pipeline that bypasses the Strait of Hormuz. Oil prices have jumped more than 3% this morning.
0: Number three.
3: Firefighters in Northern California continue to increase containment on the Lucas Fire, burning near the Mendocino National Forest. Cal Fire Captain Robert Foxworthy.
6: This fire is getting a lot of resources thrown at it, and we are hoping to get this thing contained as quickly as possible and start getting those folks back into their home as fast as we can.
3: Foxworthy added that the fire has burned more than 4,100 acres and was 25% contained as of yesterday evening. Massachusetts police say the lone holdout juror in the Lindsey Clancy murder trial was accused of domestic violence in September of 2021. The juror, who has not been identified, allegedly grabbed his wife by the throat and threw her into a dresser. Clancy pleaded not guilty to murdering her three children, citing postpartum psychosis. The judge declared a mistrial after the jury said it was deadlocked three times. Amazon said it is pausing operations with 21 Air, the cargo carrier that operated the aircraft that crashed in Miami last weekend, killing 5 people. The plane for Amazon Air overran a runway while landing and struck multiple vehicles on the ground.
7: We're Owen's women. Love is our undoing.
8: What if you guys were all just a little bit dramatic?
3: Practical Magic 2 conjured a box office victory this weekend, opening at number one domestically nearly three decades after the original film's release. The Warner Brothers sequel earned roughly $30 million.
1: This is the thing we do now. We put out sequels like 30 or 40 years sometimes, even after the original one. Started with Top Gun a few years ago, and like it's happening all the time now.
3: I used to hate it, but it works. People go to see it.
1: It definitely works. Thanks, Nicole. 23 minutes after the hour.
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0: Yet another place where AI has become prevalent is in booking travel. But Jenna Contino, smart spending reporter at MarketWatch, says that going with a human travel agent cut thousands of dollars off of her latest vacation. And she joins us now to talk about it. So Jenna, what gave you the idea to ditch the AI for the travel agent?
1: So it kind of started, I was on a trip with my family last year, and I remember I was asking my dad something about where we were going for dinner or something we had planned, and he was like, oh, let me check the itinerary that my travel agent sent. And I was like, what? You use a travel agent? Like, I didn't know that. And he was like, yeah, it's free. Like, I don't feel like planning it. And I didn't know that travel agents, they're not always free, but a lot of times they're free. They make money on the commissions they get from, you know, booking with certain companies. And so, you know, I had this upcoming Europe trip that I was planning with a friend and thought, I'm going to check it out. I'm busy with work and I've got stuff going on. Maybe this can, you know, free up some time for me. So, you know, there's no cost. Travel agents have access to cheaper bookings and perks. And you can still really customize your itinerary and you have the final say, even if you're not the one kind of creating it from the beginning.
0: Right. And then you wound up in the process, well, finding out a lot about travel agents and about the benefits of using a travel agent. And the big one was you cut a lot of money off the price of your vacation, you think?
1: Yes, I did. Yeah. So the first kind of draft, I guess, of the itinerary that was sent, the price was a little under $10,000, and so it was two friends, so about $4,800 each, which was way over my budget. I knew I'd be spending a couple $1,000s, but was trying to stay lower than $5,000. And so I was like, let me look through the itinerary and find some places I can cut, because I had a feeling, you know, it's a travel agent. She's probably trying to add in some excursions or you know, transportation maybe for some company she works with, which I get. But I don't really need all of the perks. I'm okay with cutting costs in some areas. So I looked at the itinerary. The main thing I did was skip private transfers from the airport. She had kind of built into our itinerary, you know, a car to pick us up from the airport or train station and take us to the hotel, and then one to take us back when we left. And it was really pricey. And I asked her, I was like, what do these prices compare to Ubers or to public transportation? Because we don't really need all this. And she was like, the transfers will probably be double the price of an Uber. So if you don't want those on there, we can take them off. So that was one big thing. And then the other thing was guided walking tours in each city, which those can be nice if you kind of have no idea where to start in a city. But I've been to Europe a couple of times now. I've been to most of these cities I'm traveling to, and I really enjoy just kind of wandering and enjoying a city organically. So we knew we wanted to keep one tour for Sagrada Familia, which is a giant cathedral in Barcelona, because it can get really busy, especially because construction is finishing up on it. So we kept the tour for that. But everything else, I think there was like a London sightseeing tour that was half of a day. There was one in Paris, and just stuff that we were like, we'll find stuff that we can do on our own that might be even a little more fun than the stuff included on the tour. So took those off.

0: Anthropic is undertaking by itself already. Amadei's post comes only a few days after one of Anthropic's researchers announced he's resigning over concerns that the company and its competitors are not acting responsibly in AI development. I'm Julie Walker.
1: Asian shares are mixed. U.S. futures have edged lower. Oil prices gaining more than 3% as worries are growing over global oil supplies after Saudi Arabia shut down a major oil pipeline used to help bypass the Strait of Hormuz. Brent crude, the international standard, trading at near $108 a barrel. This is SRN News.
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9: 34 minutes after the hour, Mike Gavin in for Gordon Deal along with Nicole Murray on this Monday, August 14th. Here's some of the stories we're following for you this morning. President Trump downplays the need for AI regulation as lawmakers and AI execs sound the alarm. Oil prices are spiking as supplies continue to be tight. A federal judge ordered the Postal Service not to implement President Trump's executive order limiting mail ballots. Massachusetts police say the lone holdout juror in the Lindsey Clancy murder trial was accused of domestic violence 5 years ago. Amazon announced it's pausing operations with cargo carrier 21 Air following last week's deadly crash in Miami. Giants beat the Cowboys on Sunday Night Football. Alexander Zverev beats Ben Shelton to win the U.S. Open. And the new mom who got a break from a flight attendant's helping hand. That story in about 20 minutes. Years of warnings about how vulnerable our infrastructure could be are colliding with a new reality. AI is making those weaknesses easier for hackers to exploit. We get more now from this morning's Dan Loney.
10: Well, we seemingly know all the potential benefits there are with AI, and we're learning, seemingly day by day, what some of those weaknesses could be. One could be around just our basic utilities. Sam Sabin of Axios joins us right now to go over what she has learned. All right, what are the concerns? Because it's still a world where We know a little bit,

0: but it feels like we don't know enough about where we're headed with AI.
1: Totally. I would actually argue, especially where I sit covering cybersecurity and thinking about the utilities that you just highlighted, we actually know probably a lot more than we realize, right? The issue with AI is it is more so supercharging and fast-tracking the cyber attacks that we've already experienced. So if you're someone who unfortunately has lived or currently lives in a town that has faced an outage at your local rural hospital, right, which has been happening for years, what we do realize and know is that AI is going to make it so that those outages at hospitals or power plants or water treatment centers or even local government services are probably going to happen more frequently because hackers are able to launch more attacks and just do things at a speed that they previously just couldn't do. So unfortunately, it's a little bit scarier than we realize, but maybe we do know more and can prepare better than we also realize at the same time.
0: Well, and seemingly that's probably part of the reason why we see more conversation these days about security and protection of our digital content more so than ever before.
1: Totally, totally. I think part of it is, especially in cybersecurity circles, right, it feels like we have a roadmap to get ready. It is just a matter of getting resources into the hands of the organizations that need them the most. And doing that requires so many other hurdles that hackers don't have to face. Hackers don't have to go to their government and ask for more money for their IT team so that they can use AI. They just have the money and can do it, or they find other ways to access these tools, right? And so that is kind of the issue that we're facing now, is that we're seeing more and more conversations about how we safeguard our utilities, our water systems, things like that, in part because we realize it's going to take so long to get money, funding, employee counts, et cetera, in place to prepare for what seems to be coming down.
0: How much recognition is there by the companies around utilities and critical infrastructure of how important security is these days? And I'll add to that, how much recognition is there by the people who represent us on Capitol Hill that they need to be able to put forward the policy in place so that we are protected as well as we can be?
1: Yeah, I would say that in both of those groups, right, both the people who are operating and especially are charged with securing utilities, right, they have known for years that they are under-resourced and also facing an increasingly evolving threat landscape. They are hyper aware of this. If take the example of what's going on right now across the United States, where we're seeing water system outages left and right, the employees who are tasked with remediating the attacks have been, I've heard, are working like 18-hour days back to back for 3-4 weeks now since these attacks were discovered. So they are acutely aware of it, and policymakers are also deeply aware of it. Cybersecurity, especially when it comes to securing critical infrastructure like water, power, et cetera, has long been a talking point both by Democrats and Republicans on the Hill. The issue typically on the Hill is that cybersecurity is a low priority. A lot of political leadership maybe wants to use their few weeks of action or their muscle that they can get the few bills that they can through the door out. They want to save that for maybe bigger talking points or other issues, right? They're thinking more about immigration. They're thinking about job loss because of AI and things like that, or affordability and how to live. And they're not thinking too much about cybersecurity, which is pretty common outside of the Hill as well, right? We don't think about it until we're the ones hacked.
2: That's Sam Sabin from Axios with this morning's Dan Loney. 20 minutes in front of the hour now on This Morning, America's First News. Coming up next, can your smart device put you in hot water?
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0: Well, we're all becoming painfully aware that we're being watched all the time, even by our appliances. Could that come back to bite us in divorce court? We find out from Gordon Deal.
1: We're speaking with Jennifer Hargrave, family law attorney based in Dallas, also owner of Hargrave Family Law. We're talking about this peculiar case here in which a vacuum cleaner camera has become the subject of a kind of divorce proceedings. I know this is, I guess, in Taiwan, but explain the basics of this and what's being argued here.
2: I mean, you know, the problem is, in this case, it looks like the husband had recorded his wife having an affair with the family vacuum cleaner, right? Like, who knew that vacuum cleaners had video recording devices on it? But I think for most people, it's just really important to be aware, first of all, that, you know, there are these recording devices in our homes now. And, you know, if those are known, if we both install the cameras on the inside to, you know, monitor our children and whatever, we need to make sure there's consent. You cannot be, in general, you shouldn't be recording, with people without their consent. This law will vary state to state. So I'm in Texas. So in Texas, I can record any conversation to which I'm a party. That's okay. That's not true across the board, but I'm not allowed to install secret video recording devices in my home, without consent. And so we do see situations where people, you know, come have these recordings, of catching their spouse in the act, but you know what turns out, where they think they've caught their spouse, it turns out they're actually the one who's caught doing the surreptitious recording, the illegal recording. So it's, you know, it's really important to be mindful, first of all, if you're going through a divorce, what recording devices do you know about, what's out there? You know, take a look at your shared iPhone account or your shared Google Drives or whatever that's tracking, right? So I mean, there's definitely legal ways that people get information. If you're sharing all that information with your now soon to be ex-spouse, that's not illegal, right? Yeah. You set up those cameras, you did those things. So it's important to remember that. But once the divorce is filed, there are restraining orders that go into effect that will, you know, prohibit you from doing that. If you've moved out of the house and those cameras are there, I don't think you should be accessing those cameras. Yeah. If things are happening on the outside, they're outside cameras, that's different. But if it's happening on the inside, people have an expectation of privacy on the inside. I think the surprise is that, you know, you think you've caught your spouse red-handed, and it turns out they've actually caught you red-handed. Oh, and there's criminal, very serious criminal repercussions to secretly video recording people.
1: Right.
2: And access, you know, the other things people do is access, you know, they will hack into their online accounts. You know, you can, you know your spouse, you can guess what their passwords are, but they didn't give you the password, you're guessing it. Mm. That's illegal too. Don't do that. So there's just a lot of ways people can get in trouble in trying to gather information and monitor their spouse, and it's troublesome. So there are legal ways and proper ways to go about getting information, and then there's illegal ways that can end you up in a lot of hot water.
1: You mentioned something earlier which made me think, what, I know it's illegal to record without consent privately, say in a home, but what if you suspect something of like, elder care abuse or, God forbid, child abuse in the home? And you wanted to record a nanny or a child care provider.
2: Yeah, I mean, the best practice is to make it known that you are recording people. And so for a lot of times, the analysis has to do with an expectation of privacy. Is it right for a nanny or a caregiver to expect privacy? I think if you are in your hiring agreements, you let them know that this, you know, their care is being monitored, then you may have a defense.
0: All right. That's family law attorney Jennifer Hargrave with Gordon Deal. 12 minutes now in front of the hour. Coming up next, another check of today's top stories.
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2: There's a familiar voice. Very cool getting to hear Gordon during the pregame of Sunday Night Football on NBC. That's why he wasn't able to get up at 2 a.m. to join us this morning, but he'll be back in the driver's seat tomorrow. Just about 8 minutes in front of the hour now, and here's Nicole Murray.
0: And now, the three big things you need to know. Number one.
3: Anthropic CEO Dario Amodei on CBS News warned that the development of artificial intelligence comes with real dangers as the technology advances at a, quote, exponential rate.
4: It doesn't mean we need to panic today. It doesn't mean we need to shut it all down. What I would say, it's a warning sign. It's a warning sign that we need to slow down.
3: President Trump added that he sees the race against China as a key issue on AI regulation. House Speaker Mike Johnson said that Congress will not lead the charge on governing AI safety.
0: Number two.
3: Wisconsin Congressman Tom Tiffany said he sustained minor injuries after the plane he was traveling in made an emergency landing on Lake Wausau in central Wisconsin.
5: As we went to our final approach, the plane lost power, and Len said to me, we are going down. Pull your seatbelt tight.
3: Tiffany, who is running for governor, has since been treated and released from the hospital.
0: Number three.
3: Mayor Brandon Johnson has announced that he will seek a second term leading Chicago.
6: I'm talking about making sure that people can thrive in our city. We also have to help our people identify the difference between real progressives and posers.
3: In other news, President Trump is calling on his Ukrainian counterpart to halt strikes on Russian refineries, saying the attacks are causing a shortage of diesel. Ukraine's recent long-range strikes have targeted Russia's oil and gas industry, which Kyiv says both funds and directly fuels its war on Ukraine. Pennsylvania officials have confirmed the first measles-related death in Jefferson County. According to coroner Greg Furlong, a 40-year-old woman died on Saturday. Officials previously reported two measles-related deaths in Lancaster County. The Giants looked like a different squad under new head coach John Harbaugh.
7: Singletary to the left of Dart. Wants to throw. Steps up, throws left. Guess who? Singletary again at the five and runs into the end zone for a Giants touchdown.
3: Jerry Recco with the call on Compass Media Network says Jackson Dart's third touchdown pass of the game put the Giants up 28-14 against the Cowboys in the fourth quarter of Sunday Night Football. The final score, New York 28, Dallas 20.
2: Giants win. Happy about that. Gordon on TV. Awesome. Night games. I can't take it anymore.
3: Yeah, it's past my bedtime.
2: Too many night games. Put them on at 1 o'clock. Thanks, Nicole. 6 minutes in front of the hour.
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A flight attendant on a recent flight from Newark to Grand Rapids, Michigan, noticed a new mother struggling to stay awake while holding her baby and stepped in to help. Republic Airways flight attendant Monique Harris saw the exhausted mom starting to doze off, and when the baby began to slip from her lap, Harris immediately picked him up and held him. She then told the mother to go ahead and sleep. She'd take care of the baby for a while. The mom had recently given birth overseas and was finally bringing her baby home to meet the family. A passenger captured a photo of the moment, and it went viral. Harris says she often performs small acts of kindness for passengers, and before the flight ended, she gave this new mom a note telling her she was doing a great job and was stronger than she felt. And that'll do it for this hour. For Nicole Murray, I'm Mike Gavin. Thanks for listening to This Morning, America's First News.

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4: News this hour from Town Hall. I'm John Scott. President Trump predicts the end of the war with Iran will come after the midterms.
5: Iran will end right after the midterms, maybe before, but it'll end right after the midterms. Gasoline's going to drop like a rock.
6: Trump says he won't make a bad deal for the U.S., pressed by reporters for more.
5: We'll ultimately get out unless we decide to stay and keep the oil. Like Venezuela.
6: Trump made the remark speaking at his golf course in Ireland where he was attending the Irish Open. Earlier, Iran's president posted on social media, "Our people can't be bullied into submission. Iran won't surrender." Iranian leaders are meeting with Gulf countries Monday to discuss a Strait of Hormuz deal without the U.S. I'm Julie Walker.
4: Senator Tom Cotton acknowledges that inflation is hurting Americans, but says success in Iran is key to helping them.
7: It was 9% under Joe Biden. We got it down to nearly 3%. That's not good enough. We need to do more. But one way to do more is to increase the flow of oil in the global economy. And fortunately, one of the best countries doing that is here in America. And we can pump more oil and gas here in America. That will help bring down the price of gas and diesel. And we can also make sure that our Arab friends in the Middle East are able to produce their oil and get it through the strait.
4: Senator Cotton, an Arkansas Republican, made his comments to the Salem Radio Network. There's a flaw in Georgia's voting equipment that can allow voters to be matched to their ballots after they've been cast. Election security advocates are urging Georgia officials to fix the issue before the November election. State election officials say they have taken steps to address the potential harm, but some advocates say the state isn't going far enough. Brianna Stewart scored 22 points. Jackie Young added 18, and the U.S. beat France 97-79 to win its fifth consecutive Women's FIBA World Cup championship. More on these stories from townhall.com.
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4: Cartel drones are getting taken down at the southern border.
9: The U.S. military is using high-energy lasers to destroy cartel drones operating near the southern border. Suspected cartel drone activity in the Rio Grande Valley is down 75%. Officials say the lasers have defeated 11 drones, part of more than 300 takedowns this year, including 100 in August. Cartels have been flying the drones to watch U.S. agents and move drugs and migrants. The lasers destroy the aircraft instead of only jamming them, forcing the cartels to change routes. Willie Nelson, Washington.
4: Officials in Los Angeles County say dozens of small earthquakes occurred across the area within a 24-hour period. It started Friday night when a magnitude 2.5 earthquake hit Ventura County. The last earthquake that was reported happened in the Los Angeles area on Saturday afternoon. According to the U.S. Geological Survey, more than six dozen smaller earthquakes shook the area from Friday to Saturday. News and analysis at townhall.com.
10: Today will not be as warm as yesterday with lower humidity and a mix of clouds and sunshine. The high will reach 74 degrees. Tonight will be mainly clear with a low of 54. Tomorrow is expected to be partly sunny and warmer with a high of 84. On Wednesday, anticipate intervals of bright sunshine, but be prepared for a thunderstorm in a few areas. It will be very warm and humid with a high of 89. Thursday will bring intervals of clouds and sunshine along with a few showers and thunderstorms. It will remain warm and humid with a high of 85. I'm meteorologist Joe Lundberg on 98.9 FM, The Answer.
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14: Good Monday morning. Larry O'Connor here in our D.C. studios. It's also the flagship station, WMAL, right here in Washington, D.C., and on the Salem Radio Network here in the Relief Factor studios. Thanks for joining us. Let me give you a quick look-see as to what the next 3 hours are going to look like. By the way, I recognize there are some people on the network who don't have all 3 hours, and I apologize if that frustrates you. You should talk to your local radio station. Haven't fixed that. Coming up in 30 minutes, Cully Stimson's going to join us. Friend of this program. He's been at Heritage Foundation for quite some time. He used to work at the Pentagon. He was part of the legal response from the Bush administration after 9/11. He's got some interesting insights into where we are 25 years later, especially after the last 72 hours that we've seen in reflecting on how this country responded on this 25th anniversary. We'll talk to Cully about it. Also coming up in our hour number two, we've got Hans von Spakovsky. He's our legal analyst. We'll have him break down what's going on in the legal world. Also in our third hour, Asra Nomani, she's an investigative journalist and a friend of this program. And she's been looking into the curriculum in Fairfax County schools with regard to what our children are learning right now from professional educators as it pertains to the September 11th attacks. It might not surprise you, but it will disgust you. And as always, when we focus on what's going on locally here in the Washington area in our schools, make no mistake. Number one, there's a reason why they're doing it here in Washington. Every single little community body, whether it's a county supervisor or a city councilman or a mayor or a school district, they're all making a grand political gesture here in the nation's capital. But it also is reflective, I'm sure, in the community that you're living in right now or the major city near your community. So we'll get into that. Also, Governor Scott Walker Young America's Foundation, former governor of Wisconsin, a horrific plane crash, small plane crash that had the Republican candidate, Tom Tiffany, for governor of Wisconsin on that plane. He survived. We'll reflect on that with Governor Walker, but also get his insights into that race and also the rest of the midterms coming up. That's what we're looking forward to over the course of the next 3 hours. And yes, a lot of it is our continuing reflections on the September 11th attacks of 2001. But most importantly, how we're dealing with it, reflecting on it, remembering, and whether we've learned those lessons or forgotten those lessons. We're going to continue that conversation throughout this morning. But we want to begin with the Lindsey Clancy trial. This, of course, is the hung jury, 11-1. One holdout said that Lindsey Clancy was guilty of murdering her three young children. And this story has become a touchstone of sorts. It's become iconic of what we're told is a neglect of mental health issues with regard to women suffering from postpartum depression. Now, here's what's really important for everyone to know. At no point is it my understanding that the defense attorneys presented evidence that Lindsey Clancy was in fact suffering from postpartum depression. It was much more severe than that, because postpartum depression is not grounds for an insanity defense. No, they said that she actually was suffering from various serious mental disorders well beyond postpartum depression, and that she had conflicting prescription drugs that were affecting her brain that made her act in this insane way. And by the way, there's plenty of discussion regarding the way Massachusetts treats these pleas. In other words, my understanding is, and forget, and we'll ask Hans von Spakovsky about this. He is a lawyer. He is our legal analyst. He'll join us in our hour number two. But in Massachusetts, if a defendant qualifies for the insanity plea, it is now incumbent on the prosecution to prove that she isn't insane. It sort of upends the entire trial. The defense is considered insane until proven otherwise. Now, that's a high bar and a challenging one, and it's unique and specific to what goes on in Massachusetts. I think that's a big factor in all of this as well. But set it all aside, because what has occurred in the weeks since this abomination of a verdict, what we have learned about how the jurors conducted themselves is really, frankly, more distressing than the murder of these three children. And that's saying something. I recognize how atrocious it is for me to say that what we're learning about the jury and the deliberations and the political agenda of those who are celebrating this hung jury and who are making excuses for Lindsey Clancy are actually more disturbing to our society and our culture than the murder of three young innocent children. But I assure you it is. Because if the narrative that has been created around this young mother who murdered her children in cold blood, with full deliberation, with planning, the opposite of insanity. If this is allowed to stand and become the norm in this country about how we excuse this kind of unmitigated demonic violence against the innocent of the innocents, we're lost. We're done. And I've made this point before, in a culture that treats unborn children as disposable, in a culture who constantly rationalizes, excuses, and champions the abortion of a young unborn baby right up until the point of birth, and one of the most serious excuses for legalizing abortion up until the point of birth, which is constantly thrown back at those of us who want to protect those unborn children. One of the most serious rationalizations for abortion is health of the mother, and in the same breath, the mental health of the mother. In a culture that allows for a woman to kill her unborn child up until the moment of birth to protect her mental health, well, it is a very, very short step then to allowing Lindsey Clancy to murder her toddler, her infant, her four-year-old. At what age are we going to allow this and make excuses for it and not punish a cold-blooded murderer? That's what we're dealing with here, which brings us to the jurors. You know, the jurors, the 11 who wanted to acquit Lindsey Clancy and voted to acquit Lindsey Clancy, they're doing a lot of media right now. They're telling their story. They're being treated as heroes in certain political and cultural sectors of this country. And you need to hear what they have to say. Let's start with Paula Devlin here. This is on CBS morning program. It's called CBS Mornings. She was on Friday. We're going to show you something from that appearance as well. And then they played much of her interview over the weekend. Take a listen to this, and then we'll discuss.
15: We knew that this was a turning point, and this would be something that could change something to make it better for other women in the future, for other families. You know, justice for those children is this never happening again.
14: All right. This trial was declared a mistrial because of the hung jury and because they couldn't reach a verdict unanimously. But this trial should be a mistrial regardless because of what you just heard. That's not what jurors are supposed to do. Jurors are not supposed to take a look at the evidence of the case and decide that they need to come up with some sort of proclamation, pronouncement, statement, political platform to make women better and help women from this point forward. No, they're supposed to look at the facts of the case and determine guilt or innocence, or in this case, insanity or not. Let's listen to it again, and I'm going to pause it as we go so you can really comprehend and digest everything that we're doing. Stand by there, Paul. I'm going to ask you to pause. Let's go ahead and start it from the beginning again.
15: We knew that this was a turning point, and this would be something that could change something.
14: Okay, pause right there. A jury is not supposed to. What, she's acting like she's a legislator, like she was elected to an office to pass a law, to make things better and to change things for the better. That's not what a jury is supposed to do. A jury looks at the case, looks at the facts, looks at the evidence, and answers the question the judge told them to answer. The judge did not say, "Now, hey, I leave it in your hands to come up with a unanimous decision that will make things better for women going forward." That's not what a jury does. This is an outrage. And again, she's being celebrated. Where's the reporter pushing back and saying, "Whoa, whoa, whoa, whoa. Who elected you to do this?" All right, a little bit more. Take a listen.
15: For other women in the future, for other families, you know, justice for those children, is this never happening again?
14: No. Justice for those children is punishing the person who murdered them. It has nothing to do with future mothers and future children, other than to let other mothers know that if they do this, they will also be sent to jail for the rest of their lives. That's what justice is. This is an outrage, an absolute abomination. And it gets even better. Take a listen to this, and then we'll come back and discuss it even further. Here's Gayle King on Friday talking to this same juror. And we learned something there on Friday about the lone holdout, the man who said, no, this woman's guilty. Here, take a listen.
16: I'm curious about the jurors themselves, because we know it was 9 women, 3 men. What was the age range? What was the racial makeup? I haven't heard any of that. What was it?
15: 70-ish to 22.
16: Mm-hmm.
15: And one person of color, and then everybody else was white. A lot of the jurors had children.
16: Uh-huh. And one person of color was a person of color, a woman or a man?
15: A man.
16: A man. Is a holdout juror a person, a black man?
15: Yes.
14: Okay, hold it right there. Because Gayle King hears that the holdout juror, the one who wanted to convict, is a black man. And what happens next? Well, you'll hear it.
17: 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I like it too. 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
10: Today will not be as warm as yesterday, with lower humidity and a mix of clouds and sunshine. The high will reach 74 degrees. Tonight will be mainly clear with a low of 54. Tomorrow is expected to be partly sunny and warmer with a high of 84. On Wednesday, anticipate intervals of bright sunshine, but be prepared for a thunderstorm in a few areas. It will be very warm and humid with a high of 89. Thursday will bring intervals of clouds and sunshine along with a few showers and thunderstorms. It will remain warm and humid with a high of 85. I'm meteorologist Joe Lundberg on 98.9 FM, The Answer.
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14: So this juror who has voluntarily decided to go out there and make her name known and her face known, which is important because the male juror, the holdout, he don't want anyone to know who he is. And yet there's a local news agency in Boston who's trying to dox this guy and tell the world who he is. Think about that. You know, you're compelled, you're conscripted to participate in a jury, it's illegal for you to say, no, I'm not going to show up. So the government makes you do this. You vote your conscience. You think that this woman is guilty of murder. And now you've got the media trying to reveal who you are, where you live, everything about your past. That's despicable. That should be illegal. But this juror, Paula, when she wants the world to know, she wants the world to hear her. So first she says that she's using this jury trial as a social justice warrior moment to make life better for women everywhere in the future instead of, you know, the basics, which is to determine the guilt or innocence of the accused. And she says justice is, you know, making sure that this doesn't happen again. No, justice is very specific. Punish the woman who did it. Or determine that she shouldn't be punished because she is legitimately insane. Nobody looked at that. That didn't seem to be part of the equation here at all. But then you've got this juror telling Gayle King that the one holdout juror is a black man. That's where we left off. Here's Gayle King's response.
16: And one person of color, was a person of color a woman or a man?
15: A man.
16: A man. Is a holdout juror a person, a black man?
15: Yes.
16: A black man is a holdout juror?
15: Yes.
16: Well, I have to sit with that for just a second.
14: I have to sit with that for just a second. Why, Gayle? Why? This tells you everything you need to know about the media in one little moment there. There's so much to unpack right there. I don't even know if I have time to unpack all of it. Gayle King is shocked to learn that the one holdout juror, the man, is black and not white. Why? What is it? What is your preconceived stereotype notion of white men, and for that matter, black men, that led you to believe that this had to be a white man who was doing this instead of a black man? And by the way, who are you insulting here exactly? The white man or the black man? Or both? Well, it doesn't matter. What it does is reveal that these are not journalists. These are not objective reporters. These are people with the exact same agenda that you're seeing of the people that they're reporting on. And CBS News should do something about that, by the way. Which leads us to Gayle King's best friend, Oprah. Take a listen to this podcast she had where all of the women in the room were like, yeah, we should be able to kill our children no matter how old they are, whether they're born or not. And then you had this one brave young lady speak out against it, and listen to how they gang up on her.
0: I think, you know, I say to her, I think so she hasn't gone through it. She's not a mother, so she doesn't know how it feels to have a child.
1: And you disagree?
5: I disagree. I feel like I'm not with the majority right now. I do believe she's a murderer.
1: After all you've heard today, you still...
5: I'm an advocate for mental health.
1: Yeah.
5: It's just unfortunate, like, and she's so quick to say it. She's like, you've never had a baby. You don't understand what it's like to go through all the hormonal shifts. But I just feel as though these were not instant deaths. They weren't gunshots to the head. She was there strangling her kids three times. Mm-hmm. You're telling me, like, even after the first time she couldn't snap out of it, you're watching the life leave your kids' eyes, you know? So I know, I hear everybody's opinions, and God bless mothers, but at the same, I just don't understand how we can empathize with somebody that... They weren't strangers. They mm-hmm. were her kids. Mm-hmm. And she was able to grab those exercise bands. That took a lot of effort. And it breaks my heart that these young kids gone through that. But I'm grateful that this conversation is happening, because I do believe, like, women, they are on the back burner when it comes to mental health. If this was a man, like, there would be like a law the next day or something going on, but
1: there would have been research. It would have been funded.
5: Something right away.
14: Wow.
5: But it's yes. Just.
14: Yeah. She starts to cave at that point, but what a courageous young woman to stand up and say the obvious, morally clear truth to the women in that room. And I'm not minimizing the hormonal shifts. I'm not minimizing what women go through. I'm not minimizing any of that. It's all worthy of attention. It's all worthy of discussion. It's all and by the way, I think we do have quite a bit of it, and we should do more for sure. But the second we excuse this kind of result, the what message is Oprah and all of the women in that room sending to every single child out there? That their mom is going through such hell because they were born. 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
7: 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When Gloria Steinem died recently, she was mourned across popular culture as a feminist icon. But her legacy
8: critical to America's security and prosperity. Speaking in Ireland, he said some regulation may be needed, but warned excessive rules could surrender the nation's lead. His statements come as new warnings are rising from the artificial intelligence industry. They revive debate over whether advanced AI models could escape human control and threaten humanity. World markets have mostly declined, led by AI-related stocks, U.S. futures edging lower. Officials in Yemen say the Houthi rebels captured more strategic islands in the southern Red Sea. They say that strengthened their control of a major maritime shipping route. This is SRN News.
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1: Today will not be as warm as yesterday with lower humidity and a mix of clouds and sunshine. The high will reach 74 degrees. Tonight will be mainly clear with a low of 54. Tomorrow is expected to be partly sunny and warmer with a high of 84. On Wednesday, anticipate intervals of bright sunshine, but be prepared for a thunderstorm in a few areas. It will be very warm and humid with a high of 89. Thursday will bring intervals of clouds and sunshine along with a few showers and thunderstorms. It will remain warm and humid with a high of 85. I'm meteorologist Joe Lundberg on 98.9 FM, The Answer.
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6: I think, you know, I say to her, I think so she hasn't gone through it. 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
9: She believes she's a murderer. 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Joining us right now, though, here on O'Connor and Company, is friend of the program, Colleen Stimson, senior legal fellow at Heritage Foundation, former Deputy Assistant Secretary of Defense for Detainee Affairs, and it's in that former position, Colleen Stimson, that you join us today. Good morning. Thanks for joining us.
10: Thanks for having me, Larry.
9: You have an important article written at Daily Signal. Most articles over at Daily Signal are pretty important, but this specifically is from your perspective, looking back 25 years ago on September 11th, and considering a lot of the things that we're seeing right now and the rewriting of history in the September 11th narrative, we thought it would be instructive for all of our listeners and our viewers to hear from you today. First of all, take us back there. What were you doing on September 11th?
10: I was a vice president for mergers and acquisitions and private equity at Marsh McLennan, which is a global financial services firm headquartered out of New York with 58,000 employees, and I ran their D.C. practice, and I had venture capital clients out at a golf course here in D.C. Like so many other businessmen and women, you're just serving clients.
9: Yeah. So you went to law school. You were in the Navy Reserves at the time. So you were in the military as well, and you were you know working and making money and starting your career as a sounds like a pretty high powered D.C. New York City lawyer working in high finance. That's kind of a big deal.
10: Well, like so many Americans, I was just doing my part to serve my country and put food on the table. And I was working as a businessman, not a lawyer. And, you know, I'd served on active duty a couple tours and worked as a homicide prosecutor before that. But I really wanted to get into big business, mainly because my best man and my wedding and my best buddy in

0: life, he was running the practice, and he had been encouraging me and henpecking me for so long that I finally joined his practice. And I was just doing my part like everyone else was at the time.
1: Yeah. And then how did September 11th, 2001 change all of that?
0: Well, I got recalled back to active duty pretty quickly. Oddly enough, Larry, my office mate in the D.C. office was Jerry Bremer,
1: oh,
0: who became the head of the Coalition Provision Authority in Iraq years later. Jerry had been an ambassador. He was the head of political risk for Marsh. And so I remember the day after September 11th, we looked at each other and said, we're not going to be in private sector much longer. And so I got recalled back to active duty, did my year, and then a while later, after I'd come back off of active duty, I got appointed by President Bush to be the head of detainee policy.
1: But immediately, like at when the attacks happened, you actually ended up losing several colleagues and other people that you knew in New York that you had worked with. Is that correct?
0: Yeah. Yeah, the first plane hit the North Tower, and Marsh McLennan was on the 93rd through 100th floor, and we lost 358 colleagues and consultants almost instantly. And one of my dearest friends in the firm, his new fiance, Trudy Alagero, worked for Marsh, and she was in that tower, and they, the night before, had just planned their honeymoon and picked the wedding site for their wedding. And so Pete Walther, an American hero as far as I'm concerned, searched for Trudy forever. They never found her, of course. It broke him. Broke him and so many other people. It was horrible.
1: And those survivors from your firm back then, do you get together on a regular basis? I've got to think that a moment like this sort of bonds you and makes you family and inseparable in certain ways, even if you don't see each other all the time. Tell me about what it's like 25 years later with all of those colleagues who survived.
0: Yeah, well, you know, every year it's tough for lots of people around this country on 9/11. This week I went up to New York and went to a private dinner this last week where many of the people who were at Marsh were, and we talked about the lives lost and the way it changed our world. And Marsh had a private ceremony, which I'm not going to go into, but it was very appropriate. And, you know, the wounds are real, Larry.
1: Yeah.
0: People have moved on. It's a great company. Many great companies were there. You know, Howard Lutnick's firm was there. Cantor Fitzgerald and other great firms were there, small and large. But I can tell you, when you hear the bagpipes and you see the grieving families and you're there around the people who lost loved ones, funerals, weddings, all sorts of things, grandkids that people never knew, it's still tough.
1: Cully, I want to read parts of your article back to you and have you sort of reflect on it or expand on it, especially after seeing the ceremonies on Friday and some of the discussion that's been occurring in the last 72 hours. Here, this is from Cully's article at Daily Signal. We remember that day and those lost in a solemn manner, without being theatrical, patriotic, without being political, religious, without being sectarian, and elegant without ostentation. Is that what you experienced on Friday as you witnessed what was happening here? Do you think that we lived up to your hopes in this article here and how we reflected?
0: The dinner was Wednesday night, and the ceremony I went to was on Thursday, so I wasn't in New York on Friday. I didn't pay much attention to all the political noise because I think it's crap. And I can tell you that the people I was with on Wednesday night and the ceremony I attended on Thursday was exactly as I wrote. Look, the next two sentences are the ones.
1: That's where I pause. So let me pick up next. Next you write, we don't sugarcoat what happened that day or who was responsible. We know what happened and we know who did it.
0: That's right. Yeah. And anyone who says otherwise is high, stupid, or from a different planet. I mean, this was an attack that was the easiest thing to see coming in retrospect. We've been following Al-Qaeda for years. Osama bin Laden had written two fatwas in Al-Quds Arabiya in London newspapers in the 90s. They bombed the Bali nightclub. They tried, they disrupted the Bojinka plot. They tried to bomb a U.S. naval warship in the Middle East, failed because the little sandpan boat sunk. The next year, they succeeded and bombed the USS Cole in Aden, in the port of Aden in Yemen. They had already gone after the towers in the early 90s and almost brought one of them down.
1: Yep.
0: The blind sheikh was prosecuted because of that. Osama bin Laden told us, told CNN why he enacted a jihad against us, a fatwa against us. We knew some of the hijackers were in the United States. We knew the day of the attacks because they saw the manifests that these were al-Qaeda operatives. This is not a whodunit. They done it. It scarred America, and we grieved, and we continue to grieve, but we have to remember what happened. We have to be clear-eyed about it.
1: So, and given that, Cully, I mean, we've heard the opposite from a lot of factors, from people who have prominent voices. You know, we've heard that when those of us, you and I, stand up and say that Osama bin Laden attacked us because he loathes our freedoms, he loathes our constitution, he loathes freedom of religion and freedom of faith and everything this country stands for, that we're wrong. That this had much more to do with, you know, our role in the Middle East. It had to do with our allies with Israel. It had to do with, I mean, you just said they told us why they did it. It was in their manifesto. Why are we whitewashing that? Why are we overlooking it? And by the way, follow-up question, would they do it again today if they had the opportunity? These enemies still exist, don't they?
0: Well, I don't follow the idiots and the morons and the revisionists because I live here on Earth. And I'm a practicing Roman Catholic, and I believe in our faith, and I believe in that we're a Judeo-Christian country governed by a constitution. And so anyone who says that stuff should be ignored completely.
1: Yeah.
0: Because, you know, there's a great book by Thomas Sowell called A Conflict of Visions, and he says that when people line up on the opposite side of an issue and they're different from you on topic A, they're different on topic A to Z with you. And so if they're wrong on that, they're wrong on a lot of things. And so I don't pay attention to them, Larry, nor should anyone else take them seriously because they are morons.
1: Is it possible to separate religion from this conversation? And even more so, have we lost the ability to draw a distinction between Islam and Islamism?
0: Well, I don't know about we, but I know you and I and correct thinking people, Democrats, Republican, Independents, people who are not political, know what happened, know who did it, and know what motivated Osama bin Laden and al-Qaeda and later ISIS. These are radical Islamists. They want to establish a global caliphate around the world. They're fanatics. When we lawfully interrogated the high-value detainees, among the many things they said is, you have watches, we have calendars. They know that we don't have the political will to stick it out for the long term, and they were more than willing to sacrifice their earthly body. And they've killed lots of Muslims, by the way. Anyone who gets in their way, they're going to kill them. And so the point in writing this article, and honestly, Larry, I've written a lot. This is the only article that I've written that I think is the most important because it was the hardest to write. We need to remember the lives lost and what they tried to do to us so that we never, ever forget.
1: Well, I'm glad you wrote it, Cully, and I appreciate you joining us to expand on it even further. And I know that it would be great to be able to just sort of isolate those people we lost 25 years ago and just talk about what they meant, talk about how they were robbed from us, and isolate it from all of the other noise. But sadly, days after this attack, I never imagined that it would be politicized domestically here in America the way that it has been. But here we are 25 years later, and people are still using it people are using this now as a political weapon to win an election.
0: Yeah, well, shame on them. And, I mean, the unique perspective I have, as I wrote about in the article, is, I've sort of saw this to come full circle because I played a small part in bringing the 9/11 guys from places elsewhere to Guantanamo in September 2006. So I got to look the people in the eye who killed my colleagues, and so that brought me some satisfaction. That's a weird word, but it did close the circle. And so I encourage people to watch the solemn ceremonies. I encourage people to look at the images and listen to the music. I encourage people to try to get away from the other noise and the morons, because that's not what happened. We know what happened.
1: Amen. And I encourage people to read this article, Daily Signal. We'll put it out there on our social media. Thank you, Cully. Appreciate you.
0: Thanks, Larry.
1: This is a dangerous world, as we're discussing, not only globally, but here in the United States as well, depending on where you live. And you need to take responsibility for your own safety. Preparation is big. You want to lock your doors. 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
2: Today will not be as warm as yesterday with lower humidity and a mix of clouds and sunshine. The high will reach 74 degrees. Tonight will be mainly clear with a low of 54. Tomorrow is expected to be partly sunny and warmer with a high of 84. On Wednesday, anticipate intervals of bright sunshine, but be prepared for a thunderstorm in a few areas. It will be very warm and humid with a high of 89. Thursday will bring intervals of clouds and sunshine, along with a few showers and thunderstorms. It will remain warm and humid with a high of 85. I'm meteorologist Joe Lundberg on 98.9 FM, The Answer.
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1: You know, for regular listeners of this program over the years, you know that Monday morning is Joe DeGeneva time. 7:05 is when Joe DeGeneva joins us as our legal analyst. Right before this show went national across our network, Joe DeGeneva actually was appointed as a advisor to the Attorney General to help investigate and potentially bring prosecutions to those involved in the Russian collusion hoax. He's been down in Florida in the Southern District of Miami working with the U.S. attorney there. Abruptly on Friday, Joe DeGeneva stepped down from that position. So now Joe is, for those of you who are thinking, oh, Joe's back. Not quite yet. But we got Hans von Spakovsky coming up in our next segment, and we're going to lay out everything there and maybe discuss what might be going on there with those potential prosecutions, or at least the charges on people involved in the Obama administration and Russian collusion. That's coming up in just a moment. I will tell you, though, well, we've got some news here about John Cornyn. John Cornyn, incumbent senator from Texas, who lost his primary challenge from Ken Paxton. And at the time, he said, listen, fair and square, lost the primary. I'll support Ken Paxton. And we thought everything was going to be fine there. But John Cornyn, I have to say, is conducting himself now in the last 3 months in, frankly, a dishonorable way. Certainly not one you would expect from a Republican, a loyal party man who, by the way, was part of leadership. And who says that he cares about Republican principles, Republican ideas, and maintaining a Republican majority in the Senate. He's done nothing to help Ken Paxton win that election. In fact, he's been trying to undermine Ken Paxton's efforts. It's almost like John Cornyn would prefer James Tallarico to be the next senator from Texas. It seems that way. And to that end, this churlish, frankly, immature senator, outgoing, over the weekend, doubled down on his contempt, I think, for where the Republican Party is right now. He is so he's like Bill Kristol with a position of power, because he's so angry that you, the voters, especially you voters in Texas, decided that he no longer properly represented you in the United States Senate, and you wanted to go in another direction. He's so angry and bitter about that, that he's decided to use these last few months as a lame duck senator without any potential future opportunities, I guess, unless he's vying for a job on CNN as an analyst, to try to undermine his own political party. To that end, over the weekend, he shared an article from the Wall Street Journal. He characterized the article, which, by the way, the headline is, "Populist Republicans and Democratic Socialists Are Starting to Merge." This is an opinion piece in the Wall Street Journal. He added his own commentary saying the extremes of both parties, Republicans' MAGA wing represented by J.D. Vance and the progressive left represented by Zora Mamdani, have drawn closer to each other. That's his summary and synopsis of the Wall Street Journal article. So let me just explain something. He's calling the MAGA wing of the Republican Party extreme and comparing J.D. Vance to Zora Mamdani. Now, first of all, when he was trying to win that election and defeat Ken Paxton so he could be the Republican nominee, after spending, by the way, over $100 million in that effort, he was claiming that he was MAGA. He was claiming that he was the biggest supporter of Donald Trump and his agenda in the United States Senate than anyway. He took a backseat to no one in the U.S. Senate in his support for Donald Trump and the MAGA agenda. And now he's calling it extreme. So which is it, Senator Cornyn? Are you saying that you were extreme? Because a minute and a half ago, when you wanted the votes of Texas Republicans, you were claiming to be MAGA yourself. But then to compare J.D. Vance to Zoran Mamdani is, frankly, politically illiterate. and contemptible. Our friend Molly Hemingway of The Federalist replied to this post and said, "You definitely win the award for least dignified handling of an electoral loss this cycle. The ongoing temper tantrum against your constituents for rejecting you is just embarrassing." She went on to say, "I know it's unbearable for Cornyn to lose his race, even with all his money advantages, but this is a shameful downplaying of the extremism on DSA policies. MAGA, which Cornyn recently claimed to be, is not an extreme wing, but the vast majority of Texas GOP voters." That's right. In fact, based on national Republican polls, about 45% or more of national Republicans identify as MAGA. In Texas, I dare say it's much bigger than that. Mike Lee, John Cornyn's colleague in the U.S. Senate, also a Republican, replied and said, "J.D. Vance is not an extremist, not even close, and in no way, shape, or form is he comparable to Zohran Mamdani." So now, John Cornyn, this senator from Texas, who, again, I checked, has literally done zero, nothing. Not one thing has John Cornyn publicly done to help Ken Paxton defeat James Tallarico. That's not how people are supposed to behave and conduct themselves when they lose a primary, if they consider themselves a member of the political party that they claim to be a member of. You fight it out. Take a look at Michigan, where these two women who Abdul al-Sayed called traitors and foreign agents operating on behalf of the state of Israel, is outrageous what they did. What he did, what Abdul al-Sayed did to these women who were running against him in the Democrat primary, he won. And now those women are actually campaigning and trying to help Abdul al-Sayed win. Where's John Cornyn in Texas? He replied and said, "One of the most counterproductive things about current political discourse, especially on social media, is that when you disagree with someone on a policy matter, you're accused of attacking or disloyalty to that person." You did attack him. You called him extreme and said he was like Zohran Mamdani. 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
13: Breaking news this hour from Town Hall. I'm Ken Lorman in Washington. President Trump has promised every American adult $5,000 if the GOP wins the midterms, and he is not backing down.
14: The $5,000 is going to happen 100%. And the reason is because our country is taking in trillions and trillions of dollars. And it's going to happen because the people deserve it, because they were treated so badly by the Democrats and by Biden.
13: The president also played down the need for his administration to check the development of artificial intelligence. He says targeted AI oversight can protect America's lead over China, arguing that winning the technology race is key to national security and prosperity. He told reporters Sunday during his Ireland trip that there's a need for some regulation, but provided no specifics. His statements come as new warnings from the artificial intelligence industry revive debate over whether advanced AI models could escape human control and threaten humanity. World markets have mostly declined, led by AI-related stocks. Officials in Yemen say the Houthi rebels captured more strategic islands in the southern Red Sea, strengthening their control of a major maritime shipping route. They say the Houthis took over the islands after hundreds of government allied forces withdrew. More from Richard Boyd.
15: Yemen's internationally recognized government is backed by Saudi Arabia and is now calling for international support against the Houthi faction. Yemen's National Defense Council, condemning the Houthi moves, says it's on the front line of defending freedom of navigation off its shores. Yemen's civil war has had a truce since 2022. Yemen's population is 40 million. Richard Boyd reporting.
13: A Trump-appointed judge in Washington, D.C. has paused new mail voting requirements, citing election readiness concerns. Republicans continue pressing for stronger safeguards. More details at Town Hall. This is SRN News.
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13: Britain's new Labour Prime Minister is promising more government control, but critics warn his economic agenda could drive investment and wealth creators out of the country. Correspondent Bob Agnew reports.
18: Andy Burnham says Britain took a wrong turn in the 1980s, blaming privatization, austerity, and deindustrialization for today's problems. Conservatives say his prescription means higher taxes, more spending, and less economic freedom, and accuse him of looking backward instead of creating the growth Britain needs. Bob Agnew reporting.
13: In 2025, about 16,500 millionaires left the United Kingdom. That marked a significant decline in the country's millionaire population, attributed to high taxes and economic conditions. Several billionaires have also relocated from Britain, primarily due to tax policies. More on these stories from townhall.com.
2: Today will not be as warm as yesterday, with lower humidity and a mix of clouds and sunshine. The high will reach 74 degrees. Tonight will be mainly clear with a low of 54. Tomorrow is expected to be partly sunny and warmer with a high of 84. On Wednesday, anticipate intervals of bright sunshine, but be prepared for a thunderstorm in a few areas. It will be very warm and humid with a high of 89. Thursday will bring intervals of clouds and sunshine along with a few showers and thunderstorms. It will remain warm and humid with a high of 85. I'm meteorologist Joe Lundberg on 98.9 FM, The Answer.
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1: Good morning. It's Larry O'Connor here on O'Connor & Company. We're in our D.C. studios and on our flagship station, WMAL, here in the Mid-Atlantic, across the entire Washington region in the Relief Factor studios. Good to start the week with you the right way. Thanks for joining us here on our little journey. Coming up in Hour 3, we're going to be joined by Asra Nomani, who's done investigations specifically into how 9/11 is being taught, how it's treated in the curriculum in Fairfax County Public Schools. You might not be surprised, but you're going to be annoyed. We'll get into that. Also, Governor Scott Walker of Young America's Foundation, talk about that plane crash involving Tom Tiffany, the congressman who's the Republican nominee for governor in Wisconsin. He survived, thank God. But also talk about that race and some other races here in the midterms. That's all coming up. Joining us right now, though, is our legal analyst, Hans von Spakovsky. Hans, of course,
21: senior legal fellow.
1: Oh, hello. Good job, Hans. You sound good. Senior legal fellow at Advancing American Freedom. Good morning, Hans. Thanks for joining us.
21: Thanks for having me, Larry.
1: There's a ton to get to here with you. I talked at the first hour about the Lindsey Clancy. Have you been following this story out of Massachusetts?
21: Yeah.
1: Am I right in understanding that in a weird way here, if a defendant qualifies to use the insanity plea, then at that point she is presumed insane until proven otherwise? That's a very different way of sort of turning the jury system on its ear, isn't it?
21: Yeah, it is. And I don't think that's a very good standard for a state to be using. All I can say here is that at least there was one sane person on that jury. But look, I can't say I'm surprised. You know, this is a blue state. Juries there are turning out to be as bad as the juries in the District of Columbia. And you know how bad they are.
1: Yeah. If we could play clip 9 here. It's very short, but this is from CBS Saturday Morning. They interviewed one of these jurors. Her name is Paula Devlin. Take a listen to what she says here about some of the conversations that happened within the jury room there and what the jurors were discussing.
22: We knew that this was a turning point, and this would be something that could change something to make it better for other women in the future, for other families. You know, justice for those children is this never happening again.
1: You know, does that raise any red flags about how the jurors
21: Yes.
1: viewed their role here?
21: Yeah, that shows that they were acting improperly. The only thing they are supposed to consider is the facts and the evidence in a case. But it's very clear they were talking about setting an example for other future cases. That is completely improper. By the way, there was also, I heard comments saying that they faulted the holdout juror for not relying on the supposed expert opinion of one of the other jurors who's a nurse.
1: Yeah.
21: That's also totally improper. You are not supposed to do that. So it was the other jurors that were acting in ways that violate their duties and their oath as a juror.
1: Speaking of that holdout juror, Hans, and then there's other issues that I do want to get to, but I'm sure you've seen over the weekend that there's a local television station in Boston who has basically investigated and found out who this man is. His identity has been revealed on social media, and now people are going through his background, and they're learning things about him, making it public. It seems to me that's kind of a dangerous precedent to set now when it comes to an anonymous jury, especially considering we are conscripted by the government to serve on these jurors. We don't have a choice.
21: Right. Look, courts have a tough enough time getting ordinary citizens to come in as act as jurors for all kinds of reasons. This will make it even tougher. And I really think it's very improper and frankly unethical behavior by the news media to do this kind of thing and have this juror be subjected to threats and doxing and all the other things going to happen to him.
1: Does he have legal recourse?
21: I don't know about that. I doubt it because of the First Amendment rights of the media. But the media themselves, even though they may have a First Amendment right to do it, if they were ethical journalists, they wouldn't do it.
1: But do jurors have a legal right to anonymity? And if that right is violated by a journalist practicing their First Amendment right, then whose right wins?
21: Well, that's where you would get into a balancing test between, for example, if a state statute guarantees that and the First Amendment, and in a court case, I don't know who would win that.
1: If I could turn you to a development here, this happened late Thursday into Friday, and of course because of the events of September 11th, and otherwise it didn't get a whole lot of attention, but I do want to draw attention to it. Joe DeGeneva, former U.S. Attorney for the District of Columbia, friend of this program, friend of yours, of course, and mine, he was an advisor to the Attorney General with regard to the investigation into people in the Obama administration that may have acted unlawfully with regard to Russian collusion, lying under oath, various things. He stepped down from that position. He has spoken somewhat publicly. He said Kash Patel and the FBI did a great job. He said he has no doubt that he was going to be able to take every one of the cases across the finish line. He said that the U.S. Attorney's Office in the Southern District of Miami acted brilliantly, and he has nothing to say in connection with their behavior. He said nothing about the Justice Department and the office right here in Washington, D.C. I'm wondering, I don't know how much of this you've read into. Can you read between the lines a little bit there? Obviously, something went wrong here.
21: Look, I have no idea what happened. But look, you and I can obviously speculate. But as you know, the president is not a very patient man. And developing the kind of case that Joe would have to put together, that takes time. You know, this was a very complicated investigation. It took a lot of work. It takes a lot of work to put this together. And look, all I can do is suspect that the White House thinks he's not acting quickly enough. And again, they just look, he was a very good U.S. attorney. He knows what he's doing.
1: Yeah.
21: I don't think they quite understand the complexity of putting a case like this together.
1: Well, and I believe he was appointed to this position either the last day of April or the first day of May. That's what, three and a half months, right?
21: Right. This kind of complicated federal case, you cannot go from the start to the finish in 4 months.
1: Yeah. Do we have any idea what the next steps might be there? Because the grand jury is still impaneled there, whether Joe DeGeneva is involved with the investigation or not. Has there been any other public statements that you've seen?
21: No, I haven't. But obviously, whoever his second guy or second woman in charge was, because it wasn't just him, is going to have to quickly step into that role temporarily until they decide whether they want to replace him with someone else.
1: By the way, there was a quote that was taken out of context, according to Joe DeGeneva, where he said, you know, I can't bring charges if there isn't evidence. There's enough. I'm paraphrasing. He has told the Associated Press that is not exactly what he said in his quote. If I can just let all of our listeners know, this is Joe DeGeneva. There's plenty of evidence in all of these cases to prove the theories of prosecution. It just takes time to get there. And some people want to get there a little faster than others. And you can't do that.
21: Yeah, no, that's exactly what I'm saying too, and I say that as a veteran of the Justice Department.
1: Well, and frankly, after seeing charges brought against certain individuals for various charges, and what I believe to be infractions of the law during the Obama administration and during the Trump administration with regard to Russian collusion. The fact that a lot of those charges have sort of died in pretrial right. hearings, they haven't gone forward. I mean, it's you want to dot your I's and cross your T's because these guys are going to fight you every step of the way.
21: Yeah, no, that's absolutely right. And I think some of the other cases were rushed and not fully developed before they went in court. And remember, unfortunately, the Trump administration is facing probably one of the most hostile federal judiciaries that any president has ever faced.
1: Yeah, although that's why a lot of us were intrigued and hopeful, because the home base of this investigation would not be Washington, D.C. It wouldn't be right. Alexandria. It's down in Florida, where that's where the grand jury would be impaneled, and that's where a lot of the work would be done, because part of this was the FBI raid in Mar-a-Lago. That sort of changed the right. center of focus, right?
21: Yeah, that's the only thing that gives us a chance of going forward. If they had filed it in D.C., or anywhere around here, no matter how much evidence they uncovered, juries here would immediately throw it out for political reasons,
1: right.
21: not judicial reasons.
1: Right. Well, I'm looking forward to getting more information about that as well. Hans, if you can stay with us, because there's another topic
21: sure.
1: that I really want you to delve into. This has to do with the United States Census and whether
21: right.
1: we should choose count all of the people living in this country versus just those who are living in this country legally. The president, of course, has now announced that he wants the next census to be conducted for citizens and legal residents of the country. So we'll get Hans von Spakovsky to join in on the legal ramifications there and whether that's going to go through, what the legal arguments are going to be, what the path is, and what the impact of a decision like that might be. So don't go anywhere. Keep it right here. It's O'Connor and Company, Hans von Spakovsky, on the new approach to the U.S. census coming up in just a moment.

0: The midterms are almost here, and Republicans could be in deep trouble. Polls show Democrats leading in key races. Tonight, Rob Finnerty on Newsmax reveals the growing threat from the DSA and the radical left. With less than 60 days to go, Finnerty says it's time for the GOP to hit the panic button. The House may go, and control of the Senate is up for grabs. Gas prices, mortgage rates, health care, and out-of-control national debt. Americans are angry, and the progressive left wants total control of Congress. Tallarico, El Sayed, AOC, Bernie Sanders. Finnerty reveals President Trump's secret plan to fight back and what you can do to help him. Don't miss Finnerty tonight at 8 p.m. Eastern on Newsmax. 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
2: Today will not be as warm as yesterday with lower humidity and a mix of clouds and sunshine. The high will reach 74 degrees. Tonight will be mainly clear with a low of 54. Tomorrow is expected to be partly sunny and warmer with a high of 84. On Wednesday, anticipate intervals of bright sunshine, but be prepared for a thunderstorm in a few areas. It will be very warm and humid with a high of 89. Thursday will bring intervals of clouds and sunshine along with a few showers and thunderstorms. It will remain warm and humid with a high of 85. I'm meteorologist Joe Lundberg on 98.9 FM, The Answer.
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9: Continuing our conversation with Hans von Spakovsky, senior legal fellow at Advancing American Freedom. Hans, the president is moving forward with a plan for the United States Census, which is a constitutional obligation. Federal government, executive branch has to do a census per the Constitution. There's one coming up in 2030. He says that we should only be counting U.S. citizens and permanent residents and not include immigrants who are living in the country illegally. That seems reasonable. Why isn't that the norm, Hans?
10: Well, simply because the Census Bureau hasn't done it. Now, his critics are going to say, well, he can't do this. They have to count everybody. But in fact, the census has never counted everybody. If you look at prior censuses, you'll find they set out what they call residence criteria. And for example, they've never counted aliens who are here temporarily as tourists,
9: right,
10: or on temporary business trips. What the administration is doing is simply expanding that exception to the full extent they're allowed to do it. And there's an old Supreme Court case called Franklin versus Massachusetts in which the Supreme Court said that language in the Constitution, it doesn't mean you count every single person. They have to have some sort of allegiance to or residence in a state. And that's what the Census Bureau has used to, for example, not count foreign tourists.
9: So do they define what it means to be a resident? How exactly do they determine that?
10: Well, they do it based on your legal status. Look, if you're in this country illegally, you can't have any partial, even permanent residence because you can be picked up at any moment and deported from the country.
9: Right.
10: And you have no political allegiance. That's part of the calculation. You have no political allegiance to the state where you are, or the United States. Why? Because you're a citizen of a foreign nation, and your political allegiance is owed to them.
9: Forgive me my confusion. So residence, obviously, in the context of the census and in context of immigration policy and these determinations, residence in federal law is actually a legal term, isn't it? If you're a resident, it means that you have actually gone through this process to be a resident.
10: Right, exactly right. And so I actually think this is fully within their authority. Now, you and I both know they will get sued. This will go to the Supreme Court. But remember, the last time they were at the Supreme Court over the census during the first Trump administration, the administration won on the constitutional principle. They lost on the Supreme Court saying, well, you didn't go through the administrative process well enough to put a citizenship question on the census. They then just didn't have enough time. They're starting 4 years ahead of time. They're going to have enough time to get this done.
9: Although a president in 2028, if they are elected, who is hostile to this idea, they could upend this immediately, right?
10: Yeah, they could. And look, blue states will fight this like crazy because it'll make a huge difference in apportionment. California, for example, could lose between 4 and 6 seats in the U.S. House if you don't count their huge illegal alien population.
9: Now, let me just be devil's advocate on this, Hans, because the Supreme Court has also determined that a child of an illegal immigrant here in this country, even if they were brought here illegally, the child deserves a public education paid for by taxpayers, right? So if I'm a politician in one of these states and I've got to allocate part of my budget to pay for the education of the illegal immigrants and other, listen, these illegal immigrants use our roads. These illegal immigrants are a cost to the state. So I should be able to count them when it comes to apportionment of federal tax dollars to support what the Supreme Court has now determined I must provide.
10: But see, you're talking about their children. Their children may now be considered U.S. citizens, but the parents aren't. And in fact, nothing would prevent the federal government from picking up and deporting the parents. They didn't have to decide whether they want to take the child with them.
9: Well, no, let's say the child's illegal, too. I hate to labor the point, but the federal government basically is saying is, okay, Iowa, you've got to provide an education to this illegal immigrant child. The child was 7 years old when they were brought here. You've got to pay for their education, but you don't get to have them represented in D.C. to get the money.
10: Well, that's part of the way our system works. If you're not a citizen, you don't have a right to vote.
9: Right.
10: Those parents don't have a right to vote. And they can't participate in that democratic process because they're not citizens.
9: And
10: if
9: of course,
10: they want to do that.
9: The best solution would be, okay, then we're not going to give federal benefits anymore to any of these people.
10: Right.
9: All right, Hans. Thank you, sir.
10: Right.
9: Always appreciate you.
10: Sure.
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13: Control. Anthropic CEO is urging slower development and stronger safeguards. President Trump says some regulation is needed, but warns against surrendering America's lead to China, saying whoever wins AI wins. A federal judge in Washington, D.C. issues a new order freezing President Trump's effort to protect mail voting for the midterm elections. Amazon says it has suspended its partnership with 21 Air after one of the cargo carrier planes careened off a Miami runway last week and killed five people. The investigation continues. World shares are lower, led by falling AI stocks and AI concerns. This is SRI.

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4: To the hour here, hour two of O'Connor and Company from your nation's capital. Thanks for being part of our conversation this morning. Coming up, we're going to speak with Asra Nomani in the next hour, as well as Governor Scott Walker. Asra Nomani is going to join us with regard to investigation she's done into Fairfax County's school system and how they're teaching children right now about the September 11th attacks 25 years ago. You wonder why our country is going to hell in a handbasket. You wonder why people are rewriting our history, why people have fallen asleep and forgotten the existential threat. You wonder why there's this grave concern over naming our enemy who tried to murder and did murder over 3,000 of us on September 11th, 2001, and now suddenly we're not even allowed to say, oh yeah, that was Islamists. These were radical jihadists who were using their faith as a weapon against our culture, our society, our government, and against innocent individuals. This act of war targeted citizens, civilians, to cause as much murder and mayhem and terror, and they did it in the name of Islam. You wonder why we're not allowed to say that today, 25 years later? Well, part of it is the way our children are being educated. We're going to talk to Asra about that in 30 minutes, but I want you to hear a great synopsis by friend of this program, Nick Minock. He's a local reporter for the ABC affiliate here in Washington, D.C., who took up this story. 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
5: Fairfax County is just a few miles from the Pentagon, where 184 people lost their lives when hijackers flew an American Airlines jet into the building and the September 11th terrorist attacks. Now, 25 years later, Fairfax County Public Schools' do's and don'ts regarding teaching students about Al-Qaeda's murder of thousands of Americans directs teachers not to associate the 9/11 attacks with Islam or Muslims and to not center instruction on the extremists or the acts of the extremists. Former Virginia Attorney General Jason Meares blasted the district's guidance.
6: Listen, it'd be like trying to teach Pearl Harbor and leave out the fact that we were attacked by the Japanese Empire. It's that absurd. Yeah, it is.
4: Let's pause it there. Let's pause. He's right, of course. Attorney General Jason Meares is. We'll get back to the clip in a second. But I'll take it one step further. See, the best way to argue with the left is to use their own standards against them. He's right. This is like teaching about Pearl Harbor, but not pointing out that it was the Japanese Empire who did that. Although I guarantee you there will be Asian American rights activists who might say, well, yeah, actually, you have a point. So how about this one? How about this? It's like teaching about slavery and the Confederacy without mentioning that there may have been some racism involved. It's like teaching students about slavery in America and not pointing out that white supremacy was part of the equation, if not a dominant part of that discussion. See, make the left defend their own ridiculous ideas, but hold them up to their own standards. I would oppose a curriculum in any school system in America teaching about American slavery without pointing out that white supremacy was a big part of that equation. So why would we not discuss the 9/11

0: Islamist attacks, the jihad that was implemented against this country, without pointing out that, oh, by the way, this was done in the name of Islam. Now, if Fairfax County Public Schools thinks that their teachers are so incapable of intellectually discussing an issue like that without then saying, therefore, all Muslims are terrorists, then maybe they should hire better teachers. But it seems to me, in every single school system in America, a cogent and sentient human being should be able to have that discussion for any child that they're instructing, saying these terrorists who implemented this attack against our country did it in the name of Islam. They were all Muslims, and they attacked us in the name of their religion. Now, that's not to say that everyone who practices that religion will do that, but facts are facts. But of course, in Fairfax County Public Schools and most public school systems in this country dominated by the political intellectual left, where they all got their teaching credentials at some liberal arts college in America over the last 25 years, they're incapable of that kind of discussion. They're incapable of that kind of nuance. All right, let's again go right back to this report from Nick Minock and the great team at WJLA. Go ahead. Pick it up where we left off, please.
1: FCPS shared 6 pages of detailed guidance for staff, which claims that many families worry about sending their children to school each September 11th because of hate crimes against Muslim Americans. Fairfax County parent Stephanie Lundquist Aurora says FCPS is doing students a disservice by not teaching Islamic terrorists carried out the attacks 25 years ago, killing nearly 3,000 Americans.
2: They weren't alive in 2001. They should be teaching them what happened on that day and what it was like to be an American on that day, not dividing us with identity politics.
0: Amen. Amen to Stephanie Lundquist-Aurora, who's also a friend of this program and is part of the Independent Women's Network in Fairfax County. Again, we'll get into the details of this a little later with Asra Nomani, who came up with this investigative piece originating at Fox Digital. We'll get into the details of it. But let me just say that I keep hearing this, that the parents don't want to send their kids to school on September 11th because of bullying and harassment. Have we seen that? I mean, I remember immediately after the 9/11 attacks, there were a couple of incidents, like very few and far between. But for the most part, I thought it was astounding that Americans didn't actually stand up and act out against people in this country who appear to align themselves with the very individuals who carried out these attacks. I thought we conducted ourselves in an incredibly tolerant way, considering what had just been done to us. Way more tolerant than the Democrats under Franklin Roosevelt, who interned American citizens of Japanese descent. Let's not forget this is why they lay this out there for us. Because Democrats know who they are. Democrats know what their history is. See, their great champion, Franklin Roosevelt, during World War II, after the Pearl Harbor attacks, rounded up American citizens who just happened to be of Japanese descent. I mean, American citizens who were born in America. Second, third generation Japanese Americans whose families had been in this country for decades. Rounded them up and put them in internment camps. Now, you could argue right or wrong whether that was a smart thing to do in a war, but you can't tell me that Democrats, knowing their own history, are the ones who bent over backwards and have now claimed that every September 11th since 2001, there are rampant acts of anti-Muslim hate crimes in this country directed at innocent children who are just trying to go to school and learn history. Because it doesn't happen. I haven't seen it. Have you? And of course, to compensate for that imagined harassment against children who practice Islam, we've decided to rewrite history. So you are not supposed to tell children the truth. You're not supposed to actually teach them. You know, if this is really important to the Zohran Mamdanis of the world and to the woke radical left, then maybe, just maybe, when Zohran Mamdani, the mayor of New York, shows up at the ceremonies on the 25th anniversary of the September 11th attacks, he shouldn't be caught on camera smiling and laughing with Alexandria Ocasio-Cortez. Yeah, that happened. As they were reading the names, we have the video. For those of you who are listening on radio, you'll at least hear this. This is clip number two, please, if we can get that playing. You'll hear exactly what was going on at this moment, and the camera cuts over to AOC and Zohran Mamdani laughing and smiling, chuckling with each other. Here, listen.
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3: James Patrick Ladley.
0: Yeah, they were just in the L's. They hadn't even gotten halfway through the alphabet, naming the 3,000 people murdered by people in the name of Islam on September 11th. And Zohran Mamdani couldn't keep a straight face. Had to share a joke with his pal AOC. This is worse than Joe Biden checking his watch. Maybe if you worry about hate crimes and harassment against innocent Muslims in America, then when you're the Muslim mayor of New York and you show up at the 9/11 25th anniversary, you shouldn't be caught on camera laughing and joking. Maybe that might help the cause. Also, by the way, clip seven here. Maybe, just maybe, if you're worried about children today, 25 years later, suffering from some sort of criticism because their religious faith is tied to these attacks, maybe your heroes, the Palestinians, shouldn't have been celebrating in the streets the day after 9/11. Yeah, here's September 12th, 2001. Great flashback from our friends at Fox News. Clip seven. Go ahead.
5: Palestinians that the United States had been subject to this attack. What are we to make of that, Jennifer? Are we to, Yasser Arafat may issue this condemnation. Look at this. We're seeing people applauding, clapping, smiling, happy to know that thousands of Americans have died in this sneak attack. And there you see a V for victory sign held up to the camera.
6: The United States blamed by some Palestinians for its ongoing support, as it is seen, of Israel in this conflict, in this Middle Eastern conflict. However, while some Palestinians were taking to the streets in apparent celebration, one youth was quoted as saying, as he received a sweets handed around in celebration, "This is a sweet from Osama bin Laden," he said.
0: My favorite part of that last part of the clip, by the way, which was CNN's report. You heard Britt Hume there for Fox News talking to Jennifer Griffin. CNN says it's an apparent celebration. It's an apparent celebration. They're literally jumping up and down jubilantly, laughing and cheering and handing out candies. But CNN, you know, well, we can't jump to conclusions here, everybody. It's an apparent celebration. 25 years after those attacks, September 11th is still relevant. It's still important. And frankly, because of some of the candidates the Democrats have nominated for higher office in the election coming up this November, well, it's still an important political topic if you don't get it right. Here's an ad, clip four here, if we could. We'll get through as much of it as we can. This is from Mike Rogers in Michigan.
7: 43 people on Flight 93 determined correctly we're not going back. We are now a guided missile, destination unknown. My name is David Beamer. I'm a proud Michigan resident. Some of you have heard about my son. His name was Todd Beamer. He had little boys, age 3.5 and 1.5. He had a wife, Lisa. She was 5 months pregnant. He had a plan for the day. He never came home. He and 39 other free people got on board United Flight 93, scheduled to go from Newark, New Jersey.
0: And we know what happened to Todd Beamer. His dad lives in Michigan. His dad is voting for Mike Rogers because the man the Democrats nominated is campaigning all across the state with a guy who thinks America deserved 9/11, who believed Todd Beamer deserved to die on Flight 93. It couldn't be clearer. Hey, guys, football is back. My whole weekend was all about football, college and pro. and Solaire Tailgate Infrared Grills. 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
8: Today will not be as warm as yesterday with lower humidity and a mix of clouds and sunshine. The high will reach 74 degrees. Tonight will be mainly clear with a low of 54. Tomorrow is expected to be partly sunny and warmer with a high of 84. On Wednesday, anticipate intervals of bright sunshine, but be prepared for a thunderstorm in a few areas. It will be very warm and humid with a high of 89. Thursday will bring intervals of clouds and sunshine along with a few showers and thunderstorms. It will remain warm and humid with a high of 85. I'm meteorologist Joe Lundberg on 98.9 FM, The Answer.
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0: Yeah, everybody's rewriting history here when it comes to 9/11. We did our part on Friday to address this, to focus on it, to remember based on what we know happened on September 11th, 2001. But I got to tell you, over the last 72 hours, watching what occurred and what people are saying, especially this report that we're going to get into in the next segment over the curriculum in our public schools and about what teachers are allowed to say and not allowed to say, we'll dive deeper into that. But even Bill Clinton, President of the United States during the rise of al-Qaeda nation worldwide, he's rewriting history. This headline from the New York Post, Bill Clinton reveals why the CIA told him not to take out bin Laden before 9/11. Wait a second. So anybody who remembers the time, a lot of people are like, wait, we knew bin Laden. Why didn't we take him out when we had the chance? Everyone knows the story that we had CIA operatives, a team in Afghanistan. They were outside of his camp there. And I remember it vividly from the congressional testimony as well as from the remember the movie ABC made about the Looming Tower and the story. The Looming Tower has this story detailed very specifically and very vividly. We literally had Osama bin Laden in our sights, like literally in the sights of a sniper that could have killed him in that camp. And Bill Clinton asked, you know, well, is it possible that you might kill civilians? And the CIA said, well, yeah, that's always possible. And they said, well, Bill Clinton said, don't take the shot. Here, but here's what Bill Clinton is saying today. And yeah, I understand his brain might be broken because of various things, including his age. He said on radio in New York, he said, I had authorized the CIA to try to take him out, but they were afraid that if they missed, they'd kill a lot of innocent civilians. They didn't want to run the risk. What? What do you mean a lot of innocent civilians? How many innocent civilians can be killed with a gunshot, number one? But number two, that's not the story at all. That's not how it was conveyed to us. For years, we've always known that it was the Clinton White House that said, if there's any possibility the civilian be killed, pull the plug. But then there's more. Gerald Posner, who's an investigative journalist, he covered this story. He responded to this. He said, that's not what happened at the moment his administration had its best shot. On May 18th, 1996, Bin Laden left Khartoum for Jalalabad aboard a chartered C-130, traveling with his wife, children, and roughly 150 of his top aides and lieutenants. The flight had to stop to refuel in Qatar. The CIA's counterterrorism center drew up an operations plan to interdict that plane in international airspace and force it down. It went to the White House and was presented to Clinton. He decided not to act because he and most of his senior advisors already considered it a win just to have pushed bin Laden out of Sudan. And now Bill Clinton's all, oh, I would have taken him out. I wanted to get him before it would have happened to him, but the CIA, they undercut me. They wouldn't let me. And by the way, while we're at it, this whole process of our elected leaders rewriting history, this pains me to share with you, but former President George W. Bush was engaged in a 9/11 reflection with his national security advisor at the time, Condoleezza Rice. Let's go ahead and play the audio, and then we can discuss it afterwards. Go ahead.
18: I want you to talk about a couple of those events. You talked about going to the Islamic Center and trying to make sure that our Muslim American citizens knew that we didn't blame them for what had happened.
19: I also made it clear that Islam was a religion of peace, not a religion of war, and that these people subverted their religion. Yeah.
0: Okay. All right. And listen, I want to believe that George W. Bush has a good heart. I don't have evidence otherwise. I really don't. And I want to give him the benefit of the doubt. He might believe that. And it's true. Boy, oh boy, did he bend over backwards to tell everybody that Islam is a religion of peace. But the problem is, listen, Islam may be a religion of peace when practiced in one fashion or another. But it's kind of hard to deny that there has been a lot of violence going back to, well, the origination of Islam, back when the faith started in a barbaric time, in a barbaric place. But it's hard not to chart the history of Islam on this planet and not point out a lot of elements of violence. Oh, I know. Oh, well, the Jews were violent. Just look at the Old Testament. Oh, Christians are violent. Just look at the Crusades. Yeah. Okay. How about today? Because you're right. There's been some violence in the name of lots of religion over the course of world history. But that story arc with Islam kind of continues to the present day. And maybe if we can't actually point out and say, you know, those jihadists and Islamists who are utilizing their faith as a violent weapon against those who don't practice it, they may be a problem. And we might, I don't want to destroy a religion, but I want to destroy people who are using that religion to destroy me. And the problem is George W. Bush bending over backwards at that time to continue emphasizing this notion actually allowed people to separate the reality of our enemy and reality of what we were facing. And I don't think that's a way to defend yourself when war has been proclaimed against you. All we really want is the truth. All we really want is to be able to have the respect that our leaders deserve to give us and have our intelligence and our ability to evaluate those truths and conduct them ourselves in a humane manner. I want our elected officials to respect us enough to not lie to us so that we can face these existential threats together. That's all. 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
23: Breaking news this hour from Town Hall. I'm Ken Lorman in Washington. New warnings, a renewing debate over whether advanced AI could escape human control. Anthropic CEO is urging slower development and stronger safeguards. President Trump says some regulation is needed, but warns against surrendering America's lead to China, saying whoever wins AI wins. Global markets and U.S. futures are down over AI concerns. A federal judge in Washington, D.C. issues a new order freezing President Trump's efforts to protect mail voting for the midterm elections.
24: A previous order from another judge is already before the U.S. Supreme Court. Election officials say they could not implement Mr. Trump's new requirements before November. The decision issued late Sunday by U.S. District Judge Carl Nichols is significant because President Trump nominated Judge Nichols. Earlier, the judge declined to freeze the president's executive order, saying at the time it was premature.
23: That's correspondent Andrew Stewart. Amazon says it has suspended its partnership with 21 Air.
1: This happened after one of the cargo carrier's planes careened off a Miami runway last week and killed five people. The Boeing 767 came in fast and then barreled roughly 1,300 feet past the end of the runway and smashed into a van carrying workers at a plane cleaning company. All five people who died were in the van. Amazon says it's decided to pause operations with 21 Air as the investigation into the crash continues. North Carolina-based 21 had flown packages for Amazon since 2024. John Scott reporting.
23: House Speaker Mike Johnson says Congress must approve President Trump's proposed $5,000 payments to American adults, and he's working to make that plan happen if Republicans retain control of Congress. More on these stories from townhall.com.
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23: A Michigan teenager who stopped a deadly mall shooting has been sentenced, not for the shooting, but for carrying the gun that helped him intervene. Correspondent Ron Taylor reports.
3: 19-year-old Martinez Long received 2 years probation after using a pistol to stop a gunman who had already killed one person. The judge recognized Long's self-defense and defense of others, but said he violated Michigan's under-21 concealed carry restriction. If Long completes therapy and safety classes, the charge may be expunged. Ron Taylor reporting.
23: World shares are lower, led by falling AI stocks, while oil prices climb more than 2% after Saudi Arabia shuts down a major pipeline. Brent crude is on the rise. Investors also watching this week's Federal Reserve meeting for possible rate hikes by the Fed. News and analysis at townhall.com.
8: This afternoon will bring a mix of sunshine and clouds with a high temperature reaching 82. Tonight, expect increasing cloud cover as warmth and humidity build, leading to a chance of thunderstorms later on. The low will be around 69. Tomorrow, skies will clear up a bit, allowing some sunshine to break through, though a few showers and thunderstorms may still pop up. Especially in the humid conditions, the high will be 78. Moving into Sunday, anticipate partly sunny skies and continued humidity, with the temperature climbing to 85. I'm meteorologist Joe Lundberg on 98.9 FM, The Answer.
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12: Good morning. Welcome to a new week. A very pleasantly start to the week weather-wise. Glad to have you with us on the Bruce Hooley Show. Second week for the new time slot, 8 a.m. to 10 a.m. Hope I'm catching a lot of you on your way to work. We'll have an action-packed first hour. You'll hear from the pilot who was shot down over Iran. What an amazing story. Broken back, badly sprained ankle, other injuries, and he hiked up into the mountains a mile and a half and was rescued. And it was amazing at the time it happened, but now when you hear from him and who he credits for his rescue, it will be even more amazing. Took 3 days for the left to deface the Charlie Kirk statue outside Turning Point USA headquarters in Arizona. We'll get to that. Hopefully they'll find the person who did it. We also have right here in our midst, not only the nation's second largest Somali population, immigrant population, but among them, we also have the son of a Somali warlord who is grifting off the Medicaid fraud for a couple million bucks at the taxpayer expense. But first we start with the gubernatorial campaign of Democrat Amy Acton, which is, I got to say, operating very curiously. I mean, of course, you know, how far whack do you want to go for me to justify the word curious as it applies to the Amy Acton campaign? We could start with her revisionist history on COVID.
6: But in those early days, the mortality rate was 50%. I started with that in March. We were actually working on things in January.
12: Okay. 50%? No, not quite. Not quite 50%. Not quite 15%. Not quite 5%. Not quite 1%. Okay, so that's curious. That's unfair, you know, going into the Wayback Machine too far. Okay, fine. All right, let's flash forward to Labor Day weekend.
7: You cannot buy this state. You cannot buy Ohio. You can't buy us.
12: What else?
7: You can't
12: anymore?
7: Buy us.
12: How many times?
7: You can't
12: That's
7: five. Buy us. You can't
12: That's six.
7: Buy us in Ohio. That is the end of this.
12: I sure hope so. Okay. You can't buy us in Ohio. Maybe she can't because Ramaswamy has tons of campaign cash that she doesn't have. Look. Amy Acton is not the candidate that I support, okay? So just up front, I'm not going to support her. I would not support her because she's pro-abortion. I would not support her because of her COVID policies. I would not support her on a train, on a plane. I would not support her with green eggs and ham. I would not support her, Sam I Am. I just wouldn't, okay? Because I just think she's incompetent, and I think the manner in which she screams and yells and is shrill fully fleshes out why. I don't think she'd be a calm, purposeful, thoughtful steward of the state of Ohio. I think she would do one of two things. I think she'd quit like she did as state health director when she couldn't take the criticism. And number two, I think it's very possible that she might not quit, but at least kind of sort of quit by just hiding out. And that's what she's doing now. She's hiding out now. She won't debate Vivek Ramaswamy. She's been called out on that by even the most ardent of her supporters in the news media, the USA Today network of newspapers. And now we get to the fresh stuff over the weekend, which is this really, really weird right, I think, that she thinks she has to not answer questions from anyone. Now, when you see, here's the deal. I've never met Vivek Ramaswamy. Never spoken to the man. I'll speak to him October 2nd when we have our event at Genoa Christian Fellowship, and he'll be on stage with myself and Jack Windsor. But I'm not a guy who's angling for a job with Vivek Ramaswamy. I've watched him from afar run for president. I thought it was kind of a unique way to try to become Ohio's governor is to capture a national platform first by running for president. He's got the coin to do that. I don't resent him because he's a billionaire. I know a lot of people do. I've never worked for anybody who's less wealthy than I am, so I don't resent successful people.
5: And when you run a biotech firm and you deal with drugs, you're going to have some that work and some that don't. So it's very easy during a campaign for your critics to find one that doesn't work and say, oh, look at this. He peddled this and he made millions of dollars off of it. Okay, is he the first to do that? No. Is it ideal? No. Did he ever have anything else that worked? Well, he's got a campaign ad that some gentleman says one of Ramaswamy's drugs really helped him. So, look, no candidate's perfect, but I find less imperfect about Vivek Ramaswamy than I do in Amy Acton. And what I really find refreshing about Ramaswamy, which does not apply to our current pocket-sized governor, is that Vivek Ramaswamy appears to me to be able to talk to anybody at any time about anything. And if you're a candidate for governor of the state of Ohio and you're asking for the vote of every single Ohio citizen, shouldn't you be willing to do that? Shouldn't you be willing to, like, take questions from Joe the plumber, Fred the farmer, Bill the, you know, tech billionaire, if there is a Bill tech billionaire in the state of Ohio? I just think, you know, Vivek Ramaswamy to me is capable of, and you might say, well, he's greasy and he's, you know, I think he's too slick and too confident. Have you ever met a really, really successful person who's not confident? I haven't. Do you want somebody running your state who's got a proven track record of success and might bring some different innovative ideas that have helped him in business to run the state's affairs? Would you describe Mike DeWine in the 8 years that he's been governor of the state of Ohio? Would you describe them as innovative? Outside the box? Would you describe them as pretty much a caretaker? Would you even describe them as conservative Republican? I wouldn't. Mike DeWine didn't back keeping boys out of girls' restrooms and keeping boys out of girls' sports. He had to be overridden by veto by the General Assembly. Did Mike DeWine comport himself during COVID like Ron DeSantis and Greg Abbott and Brian Kemp? Or did he turtle up in a corner and let Amy Acton dictate being the first, ladies and gentlemen, to close schools? Now, I know it's easy to sit back in hindsight and say, well, that was a catastrophic decision. But the fact that we led on that, and the fact that, you know, a lot of people in Ohio after a couple of months wanted out of their imposed prison, their COVID prison, and Acton wouldn't listen, and DeWine wouldn't listen. And now DeWine says, oh, they were all my decisions, when in fact he couldn't sign the health order, she had to sign them. Okay. But back to, like, this past weekend. What is the deal with her thinking she's above answering questions from normal Ohioans? Here's the audio. From the AFL-CIO Central Labor Council's, well, I guess that was what happened on Labor Day weekend. I forget where she was this weekend, but she was out and about some county fair or something. Oh, here it is. Harrison, Ohio. Campaign event, Harrison, Ohio. She's leaving and somebody tries to ask her a question, which apparently is a federal offense to Amy Acton. Here we go. She's walking. Now she's got a security team around her. She's walking. And here comes a guy with a question.
9: Dr. Amy Acton, why have you refused to debate your opponent, Vivek Ramaswamy?
13: No pictures and no interview.
9: Why have you refused to debate your opponent, Vivek Ramaswamy?
13: No pictures, no interviews.
9: I said
13: no pictures, no interviews.
5: Okay, there he bumps the guy who's asking the question. That's assault.
13: No pictures, no interviews. Okay. No pictures, no interviews.
5: No, that's the fourth time.
9: You done?
13: Yeah, I'm good.
5: Okay, so she's got, you know, security guards. No pictures, no interviews. Why? What's she afraid of? Okay, it's a lame excuse to say I won't debate Vivek Ramaswamy because, oh, he said insulting things about me. Somebody says insulting things about me, I'd like to get right in front of him and confront him with those lies. She doesn't. She's afraid. Do you want a governor who's afraid? I don't. No pictures, no interviews. She's in a public location at a campaign event. What is this, like a see no evil, hear no evil, speak no evil? You can't ask her a question? Does she think the whole world loves her and she's only willing to talk to people who support her? That is not a good quality in a governor, ladies and gentlemen. If I'm a governor, I want people in the room who disagree with me. I want people who are going to challenge me, who are going to make me think. We have the story from the Washington Examiner that says that is the exact opposite of how she operated as governor of the, as a health director of the state of Ohio. That anybody who disagreed with her, she'd get either angry or she'd just shut up and not talk. And she'd shut them out and they'd not have access to her anymore. I ask you just, you know, look, you can be a partisan. I don't care. I'm a partisan. If Vivek Ramaswamy had that quality, no, we're not coming to your event on October the 2nd. I don't want to answer any questions from the likes of you. I'd be like, what's this dude hiding? What is she hiding? What is she afraid she'll expose? Her incompetence? That's what I think she's afraid she'll expose.
8: This afternoon, we'll bring a mix of sunshine and clouds with a high temperature reaching 82. Tonight, expect increasing cloud cover as warmth and humidity build, leading to a chance of thunderstorms later on. The low will be around 69. Tomorrow, skies will clear up a bit, allowing some sunshine to break through, though a few showers and thunderstorms may still pop up. Especially in the humid conditions, the high will be 78. Moving into Sunday, anticipate partly sunny skies and continued humidity, with the temperature climbing to 85. I'm meteorologist Joe Lundberg on 98.9 FM, The Answer.
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5: Franklin County Children's Services, Darnell Taylor shoved in a storm drain by Pammy May. We got the young kid who was put in a plastic bag in a box in the ceiling by his mom and her gay lover. And we got the, you know, Micaiah Bryant, who was in the system and had to be, unfortunately, shot by a Columbus police officer. Before she stabbed another girl after she was acting out. Doesn't look like they got it any better tidied up in Clark County, where Springfield is located. They found a 17-year-old runaway who was at Huckleberry House, which is a crisis shelter in Columbus. She's only been missing for 263 days. Well, she's only been gone for 263 days because she really wasn't missing. Her family knew exactly where she was, but the Springfield police were denied entrance to the home by a former Springfield City Schools teacher. Huh? Denied entrance to the home where he had a 17-year-old student of his who was a missing person. This is nuts. They finally recovered her on August the 21st. Her half-sister, a woman named Chelsea Warner, tells the New York Post that the teacher was grooming the student at school 2 years ago and that she had previously run away to his house. That's why they thought that's where she was. They had pictures of her in the house holding guns that they gave to Springfield police. Springfield police went to the home twice and were, quote, denied entrance. Lovely. Springfield City Schools said the allegations against this dirtbag teacher, Job Binkley, 48. Springfield City Schools had said previously that the allegations against Mr. Binkley were unsubstantiated. Well, they're not unsubstantiated anymore. What is he charged with? One count of interference with custody, a first-degree misdemeanor, and he is out on bond. Hooray, how we protect our kids. Back to Dr. Amy Acton, your Democratic candidate for governor. I just spoke with my colleague, Jack Windsor, who will be doing the Windsor Report today, 4 to 6 p.m., Jack in bright and early, writing updates to this story for his news website, The Ohio Press Network. You should subscribe. Going to give you a lot better down the middle news than anything you'll find in the Dispatch or any of the local TV stations. Jack's all over this latest curious Amy Acton allergy to answering questions from normal everyday Ohioans. As I said in segment one, over the weekend, she's leaving a campaign event. Not at a, you know, not at a hoity-toity hotel price. No, she's a woman of the people. She's out. It looks like a county fair type place, and she's walking away. And, well, I'll just play it for you again. Somebody walks up to her and has a question. I think it's a fair question. It's a question she's been called out on, even by the ardent supporters of hers in the liberal media in Ohio, which is why won't she debate Vivek Ramaswamy?
9: Dr. Amy Acton, why have you refused to debate your opponent,
13: no
9: Vivek
13: pictures,
9: Ramaswamy?
13: No pictures and no interviews. Why,
5: that's number one.
9: Why have you refused to debate your opponent, Vivek Ramaswamy? No,
5: that's two.
13: No pictures, no interviews.
5: That's three.
9: Dr. Acton.
13: No pictures, no interviews.
5: Four.
13: I said no pictures, no interviews.
5: Five. Six.
13: No pictures, no interviews.
5: Seven.
13: No pictures, no interviews.
5: Eight.
9: You just saying no pictures, no interviews. You done? Are you done?
1: Yeah, I'm good.
5: Okay, so I have a question. You heard the guy with the question get shoved around by Acton's security team, which makes me wonder. Was Patrick Havas, who we now have video from a Youngstown councilman, Mike Ray, of what happened at the Canfield Fair on Labor Day weekend, which I told you I'd seen a video shot of this, and Patrick Havas, who's charged with, you know, disorderly conduct, and he's apparently like barreling his way toward Amy Acton, and he had two guns on him, but not out, which again, probably not smart to take two guns to a campaign event where you want to ask a question of a Democratic candidate, because if you're a registered Republican, which Havas apparently is, that's going to be painted in the worst possible light. He also had brass knuckles. I've seen it reported that he had a taser. Did he have any of them out brandishing them? No, but still stupid. Okay. But I have a question now in light of seeing this, where a person just comes up. Hey, why don't you? I would do that. I would be like, hey, doctor. He wasn't disrespectful. He wasn't like, hey, Acton. Hey, Amy. Hey, drunk Amy. Which, you know, you could, I wouldn't, but you could say that based on the 911 calls for to Bexley police from her daughter. Mom's drunk and breaking things. You could be disrespectful. He wasn't. Hey, Dr. Amy Acton, why won't you debate Vivek Ramaswamy? Is that a fair question or not? I think it's fair if the USA Today network of newspapers in Ohio are asking it. Seems like a fair question. And then he gets bum-rushed by Acton's security team. And they say, no pictures, no interviews, eight times. Why not? Why can't she answer questions? Because why didn't she allow her supporters at the Canfield event to film her giving answers? That's why we had to wait like a week for Mike Ray's video of the incident, which shows that Patrick Havas didn't come within 30 feet of Amy Acton. And now I think, given the fact that we see how Amy Acton's security team reacted to this unidentified person trying to ask a question of her about why she won't debate Vivek Ramaswamy, I think it's a fair question to ask. Did Patrick Havas knock over the two or bump the two elderly women? Or was that Acton's security team? If she's protected by Ohio State Highway Patrolman, which we were told she was, wouldn't there be body cam video? Why is the OHP not released that body cam video? Why won't the Acton campaign answer any questions about that? I said I was talking to Jack Windsor about this. Here's what Jack wrote on the OhioPressNetwork.com. Ohio Press Network asked the Acton Communications Director, Addie Bullock, on Sunday whether the people who blocked the videographer are paid staff, volunteers, contracted private security, or sworn law enforcement. OPN asked Bullock whether any security contractor for the campaign is licensed under Ohio Revised Code, the law governing private security services. OPN asked Bullock for a campaign's written policy on public recording Acton at public events. Bullock, that's the campaign spokesperson, did not respond to those three questions or to five others. That's interesting. Jack also notes that even though Fox Digital said the videographer worked for Vivek Ramaswamy, the videographer does in fact not work for Vivek Ramaswamy.
23: With SRN News, I'm Ken Lorman in Washington. New warnings, a renewing debate over advanced AI safety. Anthropic CEO wants slower development and stronger safeguards. Well, President Trump cautions regulation shouldn't cost America its lead over China because he says whoever wins AI wins. A federal judge in Washington, D.C. issues a new order freezing President Trump's efforts to protect mail voting for the midterm elections. Officials in Yemen say the Houthi rebels captured more strategic islands in the southern Red Sea, strengthening their control of a major maritime shipping route. world shares are lower, led by falling AI stocks while oil prices rise, and investors keep an eye on what the Fed will do this week. This is SRN News.
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5: 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I'm here with Josh Pick of Simplicity Wealth Columbus. 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
7: Commemorating 9/11, I explained to you at the time that I spent the entire show on it because I feel like it's really important for us to understand many things about it. First and foremost, to be clear-eyed on who did it, and that was Islamic terrorists. Not radical Islamic terrorists, Islamic terrorists. They're not really radical. I don't feel like I'm a radical evangelical. I'm an evangelical because I live according to the Bible. My equivalent on the Muslim side, on the Islam side, would be someone who takes every word in the Quran seriously. And there's some very troubling things in the Quran about jihad and about eliminating infidels or non-believers in Islam from the face of the earth. You can be a lukewarm Christian. You can likewise be a lukewarm Muslim. And I have no objection to, Muslims integrating into American society, provided they are lukewarm in their religion. But if they have any interest in living to the word that's in the Quran about killing infidels and not being a believer in Muhammad and Allah as blasphemy, then no, I don't want you in our country and I don't want you in my community because I believe that not all pit bulls are dangerous. I have some friends who have an adorable pit bull, okay? I've met the pit bull. The pit bull is very nice. But not all pit bulls can be trustworthy like this pit bull, okay? Same thing for Muslims. All right. So this happened Friday at the 9/11 memorial service where they read the names out loud of people. One of the wives of a victim killed by the terrorists on 9/11. Well, let's just say she went off script.
8: And my husband, Tom Strada,
0: You are missed more with each year that passes. But how can it be 25 years and still...

0: We have no justice for the role that Saudi Arabia played in your murder. Yes, we finally made it into a court and have proved that the Kingdom of Saudi Arabia fomented a rancid culture of anti-American terrorism around the globe and then sent its agents to support the radical Islamist hijackers so they could attack you and all of our loved ones. But for 25 years, administration after administration, including leaders in front of us here today, chose to protect the Saudis instead of standing with the 9/11 families.
1: All right, I applaud her bravery and her boldly spoken truth. Also, I'm sure you saw the video of AOC and Zohran Mamdani laughing, chuckling while the names were being read. Now, there are those morons out there who are saying, ah, that's unfair. It was but a snippet in time. It was exposed by a noted right-wing conservative media outlet, NPR. Or was it C-SPAN? One of the two, where they were showing a grieving man bent over the memorial, probably with the name of the loved one that he lost right underneath his forehead as he collapsed in tears. And then they cut to Mamdani and AOC for like about 3 seconds, and they were laughing and chuckling. I've been to many, many funerals. I've been to many, many calling hours. They're somber occasions, and I don't recall ever like seeing someone I haven't seen in a while. I'm like, hey, man, how's you doing? Hey, buddy. No. The moment called for somber reflection and respect to the victims. And Mamdani, there's a petition with 100,000 people. The families of the victims didn't want him there. He went anyway. He made it all about him. And I just think you're delusional if you think that Zohran Mamdani really cares about the people who died in those terrorist attacks. Because I just don't believe he does. Because the full context of his comments on Israel, Benjamin Netanyahu wanting to arrest him, on his poor auntie, and she was one of the real victims of 9/11 because she couldn't ride the subway in her hijab, he said. Okay, which that story, by the way, a lot of reporting that it's completely and totally made up, that his mom, that his auntie wasn't even in New York afterward. So I got an email, which you can always email me. You can always call the show, 844-TALK-989. But got an email over this morning, I think. Yeah, it came in what time? 6:17. Email from Jim in Columbus. I'll read it to you. Bruce, I've been a listener to your show for several years. I always enjoyed your program and the way you speak truthfully about the mayor of Columbus, Columbus City Schools, and issues nationally. Okay, there's a but coming. But, here it is. Lately, it seems like you are very angry and very unkind toward immigrants, Muslims, and the gay community. I don't find your comments about these groups at all in alignment with the Christian faith that you profess. I realize some of the behaviors these people engage in are at odds with some biblical scripture, some Bible scripture rather, but I think you should examine whether you are really being loving and in line with Christ's teachings when you say the things you do. Aren't we supposed to love our enemies? Thank you, Jim, for the email. Yes, we are supposed to love our enemies. But I think you and I disagree on how love can be practiced toward our enemies. I feel like it would be unloving for me to let people, A, when we talk about the gay community, exist in their sin. I don't want them to die in their sin. And anything that you have in your life, anything, not just gay people, but you, me, whatever, anything we have in our life that the Bible expressly prohibits, and we say, yeah, well, but God didn't think of that. Or, yeah, well, God didn't really speak to that. When he clearly did, through the Apostle Paul, through others, that then, if you're holding on to it and you're not submitting it to God's authority, remember the Great Commission. What did Jesus say before he ascended? All authority in heaven and on earth, there's nowhere else, it's either in heaven or it's on earth, has been given to who? Not you. Jim, not to the LGBTQ movement. It's been given to Jesus. Therefore, go make disciples of all the nations. And then what? Teach them to obey what? Some of what I've commanded? No, all of what I've commanded you. Okay, so it's not loving to let people die in their sin. I didn't say homosexuality is a sin. The Bible says it, okay? So I don't want people to die in their sin, anybody. So that's why I think it's loving to say, no, this lifestyle is destructive for you. As for the Muslim community, I heard George W. Bush say this before 9/11, sitting down for an interview with Condoleezza Rice.
2: The events you talked about, going to the Islamic Center and trying to make sure that our Muslim American citizens knew that we didn't blame them for right. what had happened.
3: I also made it clear that Islam was a religion of peace, not a religion of war, and that these people subverted their religion.
1: All right, now I think George Bush did a pretty good job leading America in the aftermath of 9/11. He is categorically wrong on that. Islam is not a religion of peace. Islam is not a religion that has any compatibility with Christianity. None. Zero zip. None. You say, wait a minute. Wait a minute. Muslims, like, they think Jesus was a prophet. Muslims deny the deity of Christ. So they say he was not God. They say he was not killed on a cross. They say he was not resurrected. If you deny the deity of Christ and you deny his crucifixion and you deny his resurrection, then you have denied the gospel. Okay? You have denied the good news, which is Jesus dying on the cross, is him taking the punishment for our sin and him imputing his righteousness to us, which is the only way any of us can get it. Which also the Apostle Paul speaks to, saying that I preach Christ crucified. That's it. Bingo, bammo, that's it. Drop, mic drop. I preach Christ crucified. And if indeed Christ was not crucified and resurrected, then your faith is worth nothing. So Jim, I'm loving. I'm just loving in a different way than you think I should be.
4: This afternoon will bring a mix of sunshine and clouds with a high temperature reaching 82. Tonight, expect increasing cloud cover as warmth and humidity build, leading to a chance of thunderstorms later on. The low will be around 69. Tomorrow, skies will clear up a bit, allowing some sunshine to break through, though a few showers and thunderstorms may still pop up. Especially in the humid conditions, the high will be 78. Moving into Sunday, anticipate partly sunny skies and continued humidity, with the temperature climbing to 85. I'm meteorologist Joe Lundberg on 98.9 FM, The Answer.
5: The midterms are almost here, and Republicans could be in deep trouble. 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
1: We will get together our fans and personnel from our station on October the 2nd at Genoa Christian Fellowship in Westerville for an evening where we will give you the opportunity to hear from candidates for statewide office on the Republican side of the ticket. Dr. Amy Acton, you are welcome to come. We would love to have you. Love to have you. Absolutely love to have you. But there will be questions and there will be pictures too. So I know you're allergic to those two things, but you're welcome to come if you want to. Vivek Ramaswamy will be there. Senator John Husted will be there. Sherrod Brown, you're willing to come too. Come, please. I'd love to interview you on stage. I'm sure Jack Windsor and I could have a very spirited discussion with Sherrod Brown. But failing Sherrod showing up, we will probably have to confine our conversation to other candidates for statewide office, like Frank LaRose and Keith Faber and Robert Sprague. Also Vivek and, of course, John Husted. Tickets are $5. Hello. 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Nowhere. 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Tickets available at 989theanswer.com.

0: Just to finish up one thing. Well, actually, I can't say finish up because I'm going to revisit this in hour number two of the program at, I got to get this straight, what hour we're on, 8 to 9 and then 9 to 10. So 9:35 today. I'll have more to say about why I think it was important to commemorate 9/11 with a full show on Saturday. And I'll back up my reasoning behind keeping you aware of the danger that is out there in our culture from Islam, not radical Islam, Islam as it is articulated in the Quran. But let me just tidy up one loose end that I intended to get to last hour. I think this justifies me spending the entire show Friday on 9/11. In Fairfax County, Virginia, which, by the way, how many stupid, incomprehensible, dumb things generate in Loudoun County, Virginia, or Fairfax County, Virginia? We got girls raped in bathrooms by boys pretending to be girls, and then the father of the girl who was raped going to a school board meeting, and the father getting arrested and wrestled to the ground. That's out of Virginia. We got people murdered by illegals there and failure to prosecute them. We got Abigail Spanberger, the governor of Virginia, trying to snatch your guns after campaigning as a moderate. Now, Fairfax County, Virginia public schools system ingrained a 911 lesson plan. First section entitled Responding to Racism, Hate, and Bias Against Muslims and Middle Eastern People. First section? In their 911 lessons plan was not about the 343 firefighters, not about NYPD, not about people being forced to jump to their deaths so that their flesh wouldn't burn off after tens of thousands of gallons of jet fuel cascaded down elevator shafts. No, that wasn't in the first section. What was in the first section? Responding to racism, hate, and bias against Muslims and Middle Eastern people. The instruction told teachers to, quote, leverage a critical lens with students. Oh, how do we do that? How do we do that? By not mentioning the word Islam anywhere in the instruction procedures. Not mentioning Osama bin Laden. Not mentioning Al-Qaeda. Hmm. Nice. This sounds like the 1611 project. 1619 project. Adapted for 9/11. Prager University asked college students a question recently. Who attacked the United States on 9/11? Many of them did not know and were visibly uncomfortable with the fact that their high schools had allowed them to be so ignorant. I don't want to sound retarded, one said, before guessing Israel. No, it was not Israel. This is not the 1619 project. The bastardized 9/11 curriculum was produced by something called the 957 project, founded by an administrator named Peter Findler from the Wakefield School in Plains, Virginia, and John Hamilton, oh lovely, an Army veteran. It is advised by women from woke private schools. And some of the, here's the deal. Here's the tide of why they think this way in Fairfax County, Virginia. Because there's a mosque in Fairfax County, Virginia, whose imam was Anwar al-Awlaki. You say, wait a minute, he sounds like a terrorist. Ah, he was, in fact, a terrorist. He traveled to Yemen, and former President Barack Obama had him killed. So there you go. He was the imam at the mosque. All right. More at 12:35. On that topic. This is embarrassing, or at least I think it would be embarrassing. All the flock camera falderal in Columbus, Andrew Ginther. Was it last week? Handy Andy said we're going to put bags over the flock cameras. And they're investigating a Columbus police officer. His name is Melvin Tellis. They said poor Melvin authorized flock camera data, or at least accessed flock camera data, an unauthorized 272 times between November of 2023 and December of 2024. Horrible, terrible, awful. Andy said, what I have learned has shaken my trust. I'm angry, I'm disappointed. There must be accountability. And then comes this. Columbus police have found that an officer who searched Flock surveillance cameras with the search reason as ICE multiple times in 2025 was following department rules. What? I'm reliably told that since 2017, the city of Columbus has not allowed police officers to access Flock camera data to assist in ICE. But they were trying to hang this guy up, or woman, up for accessing Flock cameras. And Sergeant James Fuqua, he's the spokesperson for Columbus Police, he drew the short straw, says after the chain of command reviewed the investigation into the officer's use of the Flock database, he was found to be within policy. Sorry, Andy. This makes me wonder why the officer's name is not mentioned. Now, I can understand why the officer's name is not mentioned, because they don't want to, like, imply that he was guilty. But this makes me wonder if poor Officer Tellis might also have been justified, because they were absolutely sure they had this latest officer red-handed, and they were ready to, like, throw him off the force and take away his pension. I mean, after all, they had him searching the cameras 6 times within 10 minutes on February the 3rd, 2025. What is he checking on, a girlfriend, or checking on a, you know, a Somali illegal or something? No, turns out that he was within department policy. So, yeah, that's a little bit of egg on the face of Andy Ginther, which is surprising because, you know, if there's food near Andy, it usually is not left on his face. Another Somali in the news, State Representative Ismail Mohammed, a Democrat who represents District 3, is in court today before the Franklin County Board of Elections. Just one problem with Ismail. Franklin County Board of Elections is suspicious that he lives in the district he represents, which is frowned upon if you don't. Ismail has a home on Heather Ridge Drive in the city of Delaware, purchased in October of last year, valued at $600,000. Mr. Muhammad is also receiving a homeowner occupancy credit for that home, which is absolutely positively not anywhere near the district that he serves in the Ohio High, in the Ohio State House. Ruh-roh. There are also questions about Ismail's campaign finance reports. I wonder if he's got somebody filling out those who's also moonlighting at a Somali daycare fraud firm. Just me thinking out loud. His campaign finance report listed only $1,400 carried forward from the previous reporting period, even though the preceding report showed an ending balance of almost $15,000. Whoa, where'd that money go? The letter also noted a $13,500 loan Muhammad made to his campaign in March was not reported in subsequent...
1: Foundations of Freedom, a look at America's founding principles and the leaders who shaped our nation.
2: Ronald Reagan understood that freedom sometimes requires more than quiet diplomacy. It requires more...
3: Breaking news this hour from Town Hall. I'm Ken Lorman in Washington. New warnings from within the artificial intelligence industry have revived a long-running debate over whether advanced AI could escape human control and ultimately threaten humanity. President Trump is weighing in.
4: The narrative pushed by mainstream outlets calling to slow down artificial intelligence is a familiar play, using bureaucratic overreach, alarmism, and regulatory capture to stifle American innovation. President Trump told reporters that narrative is getting out of hand.
5: We can put guardrails, we can do this and that, but I think you have a lot of negative forces in bringing it up that shouldn't be bringing it up.
4: A White House press release states the path forward requires, quote, unleashing American ingenuity, rejecting doomsday hysteria, and maintaining an unbeatable technological lead on the global stage.
5: Whoever wins with AI wins.
4: Bernie Bennett, Washington.
3: Officials in Yemen say Houthi rebels have captured two strategic islands in the southern Red Sea, expanding control over a major shipping route. Back in this country, A second federal judge has frozen President Trump's mail ballot order.
6: A previous order from another judge already is before the U.S. Supreme Court. Election officials say they could not implement the new requirements before November. U.S. District Judge Carl Nichols was nominated by Trump and earlier declined to freeze the president's executive order, saying at the time it was premature. Mike Hemp in Washington.
3: There's a flaw in Georgia's voting equipment that can allow voters to be matched to their ballots after they've been cast. Election security advocates are urging Georgia officials to fix the issue before the November elections. World shares lower, U.S. futures down, all because of falling AI stocks and concern about AI. Investors also keeping an eye on what the Fed will do in the days to come. More on these stories at townhall.com.
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3: President Trump is telling Ukraine's president to stop attacking Russia's diesel fuel refineries.
9: While attending a tournament at his golf club in Dunbeg, Ireland, President Donald Trump seemed to at least partly blame Ukrainian President Volodymyr Zelensky for a shortage of diesel fuel.
5: Mr. Zelensky has to do one thing. He has to stop knocking out diesel fuel in Russia. Let him go after targets, but not diesel fuel, because he's causing a shortage of diesel. This isn't done by the Middle East. This is done by what's happening with Russia and Ukraine. So we spoke to Mr. Zelensky about it. There are plenty of other targets. Don't hit diesel fuel.
9: I'm Donna Water.
3: Canadian Prime Minister Mark Carney is courting global investors as trade tensions with President Trump grow. At a Toronto summit, Carney is promoting Canada and all that it has. News and analysis at townhall.com.
10: This afternoon will bring a mix of sunshine and clouds with a high temperature reaching 82. Tonight, expect increasing cloud cover as warmth and humidity build, leading to a chance of thunderstorms later on. The low will be around 69. Tomorrow, skies will clear up a bit, allowing some sunshine to break through, though a few showers and thunderstorms may still pop up. Especially in the humid conditions, the high will be 78. Moving into Sunday, anticipate partly sunny skies and continued humidity, with the temperature climbing to 85. I'm meteorologist Joe Lundberg on 98.9 FM, The Answer.
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0: Welcome in. Hour number two of the Bruce Hooley Show. Neutro time. We're a week in to the 8 to 10 time slot. 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She's leaving an event over the weekend, and somebody comes up to her and says, "Hey, Dr. Amy Acton, why do you refuse to debate your opponent, Vivek Ramaswamy?" Amy Acton doesn't say a thing, but her security team sure did. They got physical with the guy. They jostled him around. And I think it was at last count, what was it, 8 times? They said no pictures and no interviews. I think I counted correctly. Maybe you can count and see if I'm right.
15: Dr. Amy Acton, why have you refused to debate your opponent, Vivek Ramaswamy?
16: No pictures and no interviews.
15: Why have you refused to debate your opponent, Vivek Ramaswamy?
0: Two.
16: No pictures, no interviews.
0: Three.
15: I said Dr.
16: No
15: Acton.
0: Four.
16: Hey, okay.
0: Five.
16: No pictures,
15: five.
16: No interviews.
15: Dr. Acton,
16: careful. No pictures, no interviews.
0: Seven.
16: Okay. No pictures, no interviews.
0: Eight.
15: You just saying no pictures, no interviews. You done? Are you done?
16: Yeah, I'm good.
0: There you go. No pictures, no interviews. She's a candidate for public office. If you have any thought of asking her a question or taking her picture, even, it's apparently a crime. She's not going to do it. Not going to come to our event on October the 2nd. Vivek Ramaswamy will be there. Get your tickets at 9890answer.com. I would love to ask her about many things regarding COVID and her stewardship of COVID. The Dispatch has a long story today from Jesse Balmert trying to make Amy Acton look good. There's no doubt on whose side the Dispatch is, and I think every TV station in town is on her side as well. She says things in here that there's nothing wrong with the things that she says. What's wrong is she won't appear anywhere in front of average, ordinary people to defend it. People who may have lost their businesses because of her COVID policies. People whose children suffered learning losses. There might be parents of children who committed suicide during COVID because they were depressed. Amy Acton certainly had a role in the decisions that were made. Is it beyond her compassion and understanding? I mean, we were told she's so compassionate, so understanding. She's like Ohio's mother hen. Why can't she get up and talk about those decisions? She could say, "I'm very sorry your child suffered learning loss. I'm very sorry your child harmed himself. I'm very sorry your child was depressed and you had to go take him to a psychologist or a psychiatrist. This is why I made the decisions. I'm in a tough spot. I got to make..." I'm giving answers for a person I don't even support. I'm giving her a template to answer questions that shouldn't be hard to answer. I couldn't make decisions individually. I had to make decisions collectively. I'm very sorry your child got caught in the collective decision making, but overall it was the best decision for the state of Ohio. Is that so hard? Yeah, apparently it is, because she won't do it. Here's her quote. She'll talk to, you know, newspapers that support her. Here's her quote to the Dispatch. "I was honored and privileged to work alongside Governor Mike DeWine during one of the hardest times we faced. Together, we were able to flatten the curve, save a lot of lives. We actually opened earlier because we took swift and decisive action." Okay, that's fine. But why can't you be questioned about that? Because the Dispatch certainly not going to push back on it. Neither is Mike DeWine. Mike DeWine wants her to win. I know you say, "Well, he doesn't want her to win. He's endorsed Ramaswamy." Is he out on the campaign trail campaigning for Ramaswamy? You say, "Well, Vivek doesn't want him to campaign with him." I wouldn't either. That doesn't keep Mike DeWine from going out and campaigning on his own. While he's cutting ribbons at county fairs and talking about Fran's apple pie and cookies, could he not say, "By the way, if you elect Amy Acton as governor of Ohio, that'll be a disastrous choice for the state of Ohio. Don't do that. Vote for Vivek Ramaswamy." I think he's allowed to say that. Is he saying it? No, he's not saying it. Here's what he is saying. "People talk about her, but I've always been very, very clear at the time and now that if people didn't like my decisions or what the state was doing, the buck stopped with me. The fault lies with me. I'm the person who was elected. I'm the person who made the decision." Well, our own Jack Windsor has disproven that many, many times by saying that the health orders were signed by who? Mike DeWine? Nope. Nope. The law requires they signed by Amy Acton. And Ohio was, we were first at something. We were first at closing our schools. That's what we were first at. DeWine ordered all non-essential workers to stay home. Yeah, shockingly, Jesse Belmer, you're going to get your pay docked for writing this. Unemployment rolls exploded, and the federal government stepped in with extra benefits. Ohio postponed. Just think about how maddening this was. Ohio postponed elective surgeries to preserve personal protective equipment. Visitors to nursing homes were banned and then later restricted to outdoors or limited numbers. Yeah, there was a furor that erupted over this, and it was stupid, and I get it, fear-mongering and all that. But, you know, answer questions. You can say, we were overly cautious. Please forgive us. And that's not the only thing she has to answer for. Amy Acton was on the founding board of a private Jewish school in New Albany. Good for her. I have no problem with that. But now she's ripping on private schools. She says that they're unaccountable. And she sent her kids to this school. All right, that's fine. You tell, explain it. When I ran for a public school board, I had to explain, hey, why are your kids not in our system? Fair question. I didn't run from it. I didn't refuse to answer it. I had an answer. The answer was, I sent them to a private school because the health director in that county didn't shut down in-school like sessions. They didn't do Zoom school, and they didn't require masks. And that's why I did it. My kid has allergies, and they got, you know, rashes on their face when they wore a mask. That's why I did it. And then they begged me, don't make me the new kid in school again. I had an answer. Voters might not like my answer, but I had an answer. I wasn't afraid of the question. Why is Amy Acton afraid of the questions? I mean, I'm left with no other alternative than that she's incapable of answering them. I think that's until she corrects the record, until she addresses the record, I think it is a fair assessment to make that she's just unable to answer them. And she doesn't want to take tough questions. All right. Something very inspiring last night on 60 Minutes, which is not something I say very often. Shockingly, they started the show with the U.S. airman, unidentified by name, but identified by his call sign, Bravo. The guy who was shot down with his pilot over Iran a couple of months ago. Remember, we went in and found him with the heart murmur thing? Crazy technology. Amazing heroism by the 92 soldiers on the ground trying to find him while the Iranians were trying to find him so they could parade him through the streets. Here is Bravo describing the moment he was hit, like one in a million shot, an Iranian shoulder-fired missile that brought down their fighter jet.
17: I think the best way I've been able to describe that moment was getting hit by a freight train. We do all we can to try to save the aircraft. It was evident that that wasn't possible, and soon thereafter, we ejected and found ourselves floating over the heart of Iran. My parachute was damaged in the initial attack at one point when I looked up and saw no parachute. That was the most...
0: He's choking up here.
17: It was the most terrifying thing I've ever seen. So I paused right then and I prayed, Lord, your will be done. But if I'm getting through this, I need help.
0: Well, he got it. He got it from above, literally and figuratively. I believe he got divine help, allowing him to evade the capture of Iranians who were trying to find a bounty and, you know, no doubt embarrassing him and parade him through streets of Tehran. And then he had like 3,000 people in on the operation that found him 92 on the ground. Their plane got stuck on the ground in the sand. One of their two big planes they flew in with the commandos and the helicopters aboard to rescue him. And, you know, just amazingly, he was rescued. That's such an awesome story. Such a tribute to our ingenuity of our military and how they were able to do that. And the guy hiked. He hit the ground. You heard him say, no parachute. He hit the ground, they estimate, going between 70 and 100 miles an hour. I don't know how he didn't die. He broke his back, sprained ankle, other injuries too, but those are the two that I would think would be difficult to overcome and allow you to hike a mile and a half up into the mountains and hide in the crags of the cliffs for 50 hours. He avoided capture until we went in to get him. Don't tell me there's not divine intervention in something like that. That's a fantastic story. That guy's an American hero, and so is everyone who went in to rescue.
10: This afternoon, we'll bring a mix of sunshine and clouds with a high temperature reaching 82. Tonight, expect increasing cloud cover as warmth and humidity build, leading to a chance of thunderstorms later on. The low will be around 69. Tomorrow, skies will clear up a bit, allowing some sunshine to break through, though a few showers and thunderstorms may still pop up. Especially in the humid conditions, the high will be 78. Moving into Sunday, anticipate partly sunny skies and continued humidity, with the temperature climbing to 85. I'm meteorologist Joe Lundberg on 98.9 FM, The Answer.
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0: 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I just finished listening to a fascinating crime podcast, fascinating and frustrating, where a Los Angeles police detective got away with murder for like 20-some years of a woman she was jealous of because that woman married the guy that the L.A. police detective wanted to marry. DNA made the difference. DNA often makes the difference in cases, but now they got a problem out in Colorado as we begin today in Crazy with Colorado Bureau of Investigation DNA analyst Missy Woods, who's been sentenced to prison for 10 years. Why? Because for some odd reason, Missy Woods was manipulating and mishandling DNA evidence. What a nightmare. Now they have over 1,000 cases in which she had some kind of an involvement, which means if you're a defense attorney in one of those cases, you're one of the people convicted. You're going to be back in court asking for a new trial. Here's Missy Woods asking for mercy from the court.
1: For many years, I was entrusted with evidence that could have profound consequences for defendants, victims, families, and the courts. I failed that responsibility. I'm deeply sorry for that failure and for the consequences that followed.
0: Yeah, I don't think you got enough time in prison. I mean, a sexual assault. How many people went free? How many people were wrongfully imprisoned because of your testimony? I mean, how many lives have you ruined? That's crazy. Absolutely crazy. Okay, so was this question from a black ESPN commentator. I don't know who it is. I've never seen the guy before, but he was interviewing Ben Shelton of the United States after Ben Shelton defeated Francis Tiafoe. Also of the United States. Shelton then was playing for the U.S. Open Championship. He did not win yesterday. But this black commentator decided that, we had to make it all about the skin color.
2: 2003, since the last time an American man won this title, but it's been since 1972 that a black man has played in the final of the U.S. Open, and it was Arthur Ashe. On Sunday, you will step foot on Arthur Ashe Stadium looking to take your very first Grand Slam title. When you hear that, what goes through your mind as you prepare for Sunday?
4: Yeah, it's a lot of emotion. My dad, my mom have sacrificed a lot for me to be in this position today. My dad lost his mom earlier this year, and she's the reason that he was able to play tennis. Without her, you know, there's no Ben Shelton standing here today, so... This one is for her.
0: All right, so he handled it okay. I would have lit the guy up. I would have been, what does my skin color have to do with my tennis ability? It has nothing to do with my tennis ability. By the way, you disrespect my mom. She's right over there. She's cheering for me the whole match. She's white. My dad is black. My mom is white. I've never seen my mom as white. I've never seen my dad as black. I just see him as my mom and my dad. Okay? ESPN has to make everything about race. Everything about race. If they're not making it about race, they're making it about sexism. I guess they're all upset. All the little sideline girly girls are upset that Holly Rowe got stiffed by Steve Sarkisian after the Texas Ohio State game on Saturday night. They made Steve Sarkisian wait and wait and wait and wait and wait and wait and wait for his halftime interview with Laura Rutledge, and he left because he like had some things to get corrected. Down 20-3, which he obviously did, although he had a lot of help, I think, from some inexplicable OSU strategy at the end of the game. Let him score and get the ball back, fellas. But at any rate, Sarkisian just blew off Holly Rowe, and so she stomped off like she's entitled to the interview. Do we really need sideline reporters? I don't think. Do we ever get anything good out of sideline interviews? No, we don't. Okay. The Lindsey Clancy jurors should just shut up. Number one, they're blowing up the narrative of the evil male juror who would not acquit Lindsey Clancy on the grounds that she was too crazy to know when she was squeezing the life out of her kids by strangling them. Here's one of the jurors on CBS This Morning's with Gail King, who, if you don't know, Gail King is black, and she's very troubled to find out this detail from the juror.
3: I'm curious about the jurors themselves, because we know it was 9 women, 3 men. What was the age range? What was the racial makeup? I haven't heard any of that. What was it? 70-ish
5: to 22.
3: Mm-hmm.
5: And one person of color, and then everybody else was white. A lot of the jurors had children.
3: Uh-huh. And one person of color was a person of color, a woman or a man?
5: A man.
3: A man.
0: Don't ask.
3: Is a holdout juror a person, a black man?
5: Yes.
0: Oh, I told you don't ask.
3: A black man is a holdout juror?
5: Yes.
3: Well, I have to sit with that for just a second.
0: Oh, she'll have to sit with that for just a second. That's just as shocking that the holdout juror who they've delighted in disparaging is a black man. She just has to sit with that for a second. Because, of course, the guy who would not allow Lindsey Clancy to get away with murdering her children had to be white. He had to be MAGA, right? That's not to say that a black man couldn't be MAGA, but he can't be celebrated if he's MAGA. And he can't be celebrated, I guess. Or maybe he can be, because I don't know am I racist if I criticize him because he... Gail King has to sit with that for a minute. She's probably still sitting there struggling with it. Wait a minute. There's a different Lindsey Clancy juror. You might remember her from the first interview given by these jurors.
6: But he had the hardest time getting off the fact that Lindsey viciously killed her children.
0: Yes, the black juror had a very hard time getting over the fact that Lindsey Clancy viciously killed her children. That juror's name was Kelly Farina. Turns out Kelly kind of had an agenda. Remember the Karen Reed case, the woman who backed over her cop boyfriend? And the first jury was a hung jury, and the second jury acquitted her. Turns out Kelly Farina was a big Karen Reed supporter. She posted on an online group called Free Karen Reed, frequently opining that the court was so unfair to Karen Reed. So then she ends up on the Lindsey Clancy jury. What kind of voir dire research did they do on this jury pool? If a woman whose Facebook page comes out advocating openly, repeatedly, for Karen Reed, and you let her on the jury? Hello, prosecution. That's what's known as a conflict. You wouldn't have even had to use one of your 3 peremptory challenges on her. The judge would have said, nope, sorry, you've indicated a bias. Bye-bye, bye-bye.
8: With SRN News, I'm Ken Lorman in Washington. New warnings are renewing debate over advanced AI safety. Anthropic CEO wants slower development and stronger safeguards, while President Trump cautions regulations should not cost America its lead over China, because he says whoever wins AI wins. A federal judge in Washington, D.C. issues a new order freezing the White House's efforts to protect mail voting in the midterm elections. Officials in Yemen say the Houthi rebels captured more strategic islands in the southern Red Sea, strengthening their control of a major maritime shipping route. And ahead of Wall Street's opening bell, world shares and U.S. futures were lower, led by falling AI stocks, while oil prices continued to rise. This is SRN News.
9: The midterms are almost here, and Republicans could be in deep trouble. Polls show Democrats leading in key races. Tonight, Rob Finnerty on Newsmax reveals the growing threat from the DSA and the radical left. With less than 60 days to go, Finnerty says it's time for the GOP to hit the panic button. The House may go, and control of the Senate is up for grabs. Gas prices, mortgage rates, health care, and out-of-control national debt. Americans are angry, and the progressive left wants total control of Congress. Tallarico, El Sayed, AOC, Bernie Sanders. Finnerty reveals President Trump's secret plan to fight back and what you can do to help him. Don't miss Finnerty tonight at 8 p.m. Eastern on Newsmax. 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
13: Hey, I am Brant, and her name is Sherry, and she's a friend and a colleague of mine, and we were just praying for her, actually, because she had a major surgery she just went through.
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Well, I'd just love to thank the mercifully tolerant left for allowing the 8-foot statue of Charlie Kirk to exist for 3 whole days without being vandalized. Yes, the statue outside TPUSA headquarters in Arizona, showing Charlie joyfully throwing MAGA hats to the crowd, wearing a Freedom t-shirt, was defaced with red paint just 3 days after its unveiling on the 1-year anniversary of Charlie's death on September the 10th. The tolerant left, always, never disappointing, always on brand, the tolerant left. Speaking of the tolerant left, way over on the beyond crazy end of the spectrum is Muslim Senate candidate Mohammed El-Sayed in Michigan. Now, he was on the campus of Michigan State University on Friday. You might remember his interview on Jesse Waters a couple weeks ago, where Jesse Waters was asking him about his position on cutting the genitals off boys to make them girls and off girls to make them boys, or attempt to, because it can't be done. And El-Sayed likened those mutilative surgeries to circumcision. Friday, he got back on the crazy train. And he told the crowd of students at Michigan State that physicians like himself and his medical degree qualify him to make choices for children on their decisions as to whether or not to mutilate their bodies or take cross-sex hormones, make him more qualified than their parents to make those decisions. Now, there's just, there's a whole sort of host of problems with that. Number one, it's demonic. Number two, El-Sayed, though he has a medical degree, has never had a license in Michigan or New York, the two states where he has trained and worked. Now, why would he not be able to get a license? I'm told he's brilliant. I'm told he was a Rhodes Scholar. I know this about him. You may not know this about him. Have you ever seen how tall he isn't? Oh, he always comes off as like this tough guy, you know, really muscular, robust guy. Have you seen him standing next to any women? If you do, you'll notice he's not much taller than the women he's standing next to. I saw a picture of him standing next to his Islamic terrorist-loving anti-Semitic buddy Hassan Piker today. El-Sayed barely comes up to Piker's shoulder. Barely. Now, Piker might be tall. He might be, for all I know, Piker might be 6'6". But still, El-Sayed is a short, pathetic little man. And he is as despicable as you would think he would be. Remember, if you don't know Hassan Piker, first of all, congratulations. Because Hassan Piker is the quintessential leftist. He hates America. He hates Jews. Very influential, because that view is popular in the Democratic Party these days. And Hassan Piker says that Piker was

0: transformative in getting El Sayed elected in Michigan over the weirdo that he was running against, Haley Stevens. But now Piker doesn't want to appear with Hassan Piker on the campaign trail, which he did liberally, often, quite often, while he was campaigning in the primary. But now Hassan Piker would be a little bit toxic with swing voters, independents and others, factory workers, who might be a little bit nervous about having a guy serving for 6 years in the United States Senate, sitting in on, I don't know, intelligence briefings and the like, who hates Israel and equivocates on 9/11 by saying, well, you know, we mourn the deaths on 9/11, but hey, we also mourn the deaths that followed in the Middle East after, you know, we attacked them for attacking us. That's right, yes. So here's El Sayed on one of the Sunday shows, asked about, again, for the 50th time, if he will disavow his affiliation, his love, his man crush with Hassan Piker.
1: Well, there are Jewish voters in your state who are concerned about your relationship with Piker. You have condemned anti-Semitism, but not called out his rhetoric directly. Why not?
2: Weijia, with all due respect, this is the third time you've asked about a Twitch streamer. In
0: California. So answer it.
2: I've done 4 events in Michigan this week. You know what didn't come up? Twitch streamers in California. You know what did come up? Grocery prices. The fact that people can't see a doctor. The worry that they have about the quality of air and water.
0: Okay, I'm stopping him there because he's despicable and I don't want to hear him dodge the question. There's like 30 more seconds of him saying, oh, nobody asked me about this on the campaign trail. Yeah, because they're all a bunch of bootlicks who are voting for you. If you don't want to address the question about embracing somebody who said America deserved 9/11, about who says he would vote for Hamas over Israel 1,000 times, and you're affiliating with him. I hope the people of Michigan are smart enough not to elect you. Now, El Sayed is, sadly, having access to power that he never should have. We already have a bunch of people in our country who have power they shouldn't have. Ilhan Omar, AOC, Pramila Jayapal, Ayanna Pressley. And it's not just political power. I told you earlier in the show, the son of a Somali warlord who killed as many as 200,000 people in Somalia is living right here in central Ohio and is very, very comfortable here in central Ohio. And I talked to a gentleman yesterday, a friend of mine, who's in the law enforcement community. And he said to me, he goes, oh yeah, I know that guy. I've met that guy. I've been at gatherings where I met this guy. And I'm like, what? He's like, yeah. And he said, actually, the Somali people know who he is in Columbus, and they actually make fun of him, but they kind of say, well, you know, he's not trying to take over the U.S. So he's fine. He's kind of harmless here in the U.S. This is why, ladies and gentlemen, I rail against the danger of Islam being ingrained in our society. Because I dare say that if we knew of somebody who was linked to the death and actually worked for his father and his father killed 200,000 people, we would be like, hey, we would at least shame the guy out of the country. But the values in the Somali community, the values in the Muslim community, and the Somalis are Muslims, they're totally different. They're incompatible with American values. Just totally incompatible with American values. Okay, you tired of me railing on this? How about Seb Gorka? Here's Seb Gorka in an interview on the Andrew Klavan Show. Seb Gorka, formerly a Salem Radio Network host, now doing counterterrorism for the Trump administration.
3: Let me just put it in a nutshell, because some people, well-meaning friends of mine, I mean, you know, the trigonometry guys, Constantine and Francis, yeah, they still grapple with this and they don't get it. Let me be very clear here. The question is whether you're being true to Islam as explicated in the Quran and the Hadith from the 7th century. And let me be clear. There's one big difference between Christianity, Judaism, and Islam. They are not the religions of the book because they're not the same stinking book. Okay?
0: Correct.
3: In Judaism, you have a relationship with God. Number one. Okay. Christianity, which is the upgrade, right? I'll say this as a cradle Catholic, the 2.0 of Judaism. It's about what? The relationship is taken to that salvific point whereby the Son of God takes our sins upon himself to guarantee for us eternal life if we recognize him, okay? All of what I just said is utterly haram and utterly, utterly heretical and blasphemous in Islam.
0: Okay, so it's not compatible with Islam. Here's Gorka telling you why.
3: Let me just put it in a nutshell, because some people...
0: No, wait a minute. This is the same cut. My bad. Let me get that off the screen. Here is Gorka telling us why.
3: You cannot have a relationship with Allah, okay? A human being can't do that. They're blasphemous. And number two, the idea that he saves you, that is a limitation upon Allah. Allah could decree tomorrow that murder is just. Our God can't do that. In the theology of Islam, that is deemed to be heretical. There can be no limitations on Allah. Therefore, he can have a capricious attitude to morality. These things are utterly incompatible in terms of ontology and eschatology as well.
4: This afternoon will bring a mix of sunshine and clouds with a high temperature reaching 82. Tonight, expect increasing cloud cover as warmth and humidity build, leading to a chance of thunderstorms later on. The low will be around 69. Tomorrow, skies will clear up a bit, allowing some sunshine to break through, though a few showers and thunderstorms may still pop up. Especially in the humid conditions, the high will be 78. Moving into Sunday, anticipate partly sunny skies and continued humidity, with the temperature climbing to 85. I'm meteorologist Joe Lundberg on 98.9 FM, The Answer.
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11: On June 12, 1987, standing before the Brandenburg Gate in a divided Berlin, Reagan issued a direct challenge to Soviet leader Mikhail Gorbachev. "Mr. Gorbachev, tear down this wall." The Berlin Wall was more than concrete and barbed wire. It represented a system that restricted movement, divided families, and denied millions the freedoms Americans often take for granted. Reagan refused to treat that division as permanent. He understood that free nations must be willing to identify the difference between liberty and oppression, and have the courage to say so. 2 years later, the Berlin Wall fell. Freedom survives when people refuse to accept tyranny as inevitable. So when freedom is challenged today, will we have the courage to defend it with the same clarity?
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0: Hope you'll mark your calendar for Friday, October the 2nd. 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What am I asking you to do? I'm asking you to take time out of your schedule and come and join us at Genoa Christian Fellowship in Westerville. It's a Friday night. 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You can hang out before the event with Vivek Ramaswamy, Senator John Husted, Frank LaRose, Robert Sprague, Keith Faber, all running for Ohio statewide office. 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We've talked liberally today on the show, segments one and two in hour one and segment one in hour number two. You can catch the podcast at 989theanswer.com about Amy Acton, who's campaigning for governor in the state of Ohio, but apparently does not want to hear any questions from any normal people who might encounter her while she's walking from one place to another. Even in the tent at the Canfield Fair, where she was surrounded by supporters, she wouldn't allow them to film her answers. Very strange. Then yesterday, she's campaigning someplace, and a guy comes up and asks her why she won't debate Vivek Ramaswamy, and her security team, like, roughs the people up. Makes me kind of wonder if the guy at the Canfield Fair who got charged with disorderly conduct, now that I've seen the video of that, and he didn't get within 30 feet of Amy Acton, it wasn't an assassination attempt, if he lunged at her, that's what we were told. Oh, guy lunges at Amy Acton. If he did, he lunged from like Erie, Pennsylvania. She was in Canfield, Ohio. All right. So I find her to be ridiculous. But not as ridiculous, I will say, as North Carolina State House Democratic candidate Shelley Kate Heedon. Even the Democratic Party in North Carolina finds her to be a nutcase. Recently, she took a vacation to Germany, and she toured Dachau. Now, you can say, what kind of a cretin would visit Dachau? I would go visit Dachau because I'd want to know the depth of hatred that can grip the human heart that you could gas Jews to death, as tens of thousands were at the concentration camp in Dachau. But I guarantee you that if I'm there, I won't post anything like this. Here was Shelley Cates Hayden's post. Visiting Dachau concentration camp in Germany, this is where Trump supporters belong. Uh-huh. In another recently surfaced social media post, Shelley Cates Hayden posted, I think this is pretty much a call for violence on Republicans. She posted, I think our only hope is an attack on U.S. soil, preferably Alabama or Louisiana, where the stupid people are. Asked about these two objectionable posts, she said, I can't remember what I've posted. I've been very vocal against MAGA. She said she paid a firm $30,000 to go through her social media accounts and flag anything that might be problematic. I don't think you're getting your money's worth, dear. At which point she said that she is being a martyr for the Democratic cause. Here's the quote. I've sacrificed myself just like Jesus sacrificed himself on the cross. And Martin Luther King and Abraham Lincoln and all the people that put themselves out there to sacrifice for our country. If a few angry moments on social media are the end, so be it. MAGA will keep winning if we continue with not standing up for what is right. Betting she voted for Lindsey Clancy's acquittal. Yeah. Wait, there's more. In Wisconsin, we have a woman who works for the Milwaukee Journal Sentinel. Her name is Hope Carnop. She tweeted that Republican gubernatorial candidate Tom Tiffany crashing his plane after a campaign event into a lake late in the night was really not that big of a deal. She said the plane crashed, and I quote, only in 30 feet of water. only in 30 feet. Is Tom Tiffany like 36 feet tall? I don't think so. Here's Tom Tiffany describing what happened to his small plane piloted by a friend.
15: Len said to me, we are going down. Pull your seatbelt tight. About 10 seconds later, we hit the water. And after the plane settled, probably a couple seconds, we looked at each other. Are you okay? And he said to me, are you okay? And I'm like, yeah, doing fine.
0: Hope Carnop said, yeah, he was doing fine. It was only 30 feet of water. No big deal. She has since deleted her tweet. Here is a little bit more from Tom Tiffany, the Republican candidate for governor in Wisconsin. He sounds like a guy that I would have a lot in common with.
15: We're really fortunate that God is looking after us. I guess when you do a water landing, your plane can cartwheel. He was savvy enough and quick enough to think about, we got to make sure and pull that landing gear up. He did that and he might have saved us as a result of it. And just grateful for the Lord for sparing us. To see another day.
0: As you should be, sir. Thankfully, you're okay. I hope the good people of Wisconsin make him their governor, because, man, their politics up there is definitely trending in the wrong direction. Now, you've seen the ads, anti-John Husted ads from they're from Sherrod Brown's, you know, supporting PAC. Just in case the Brown campaign gets their panties in a bunch over that. I know it's not quote-unquote affiliated with you, but I also know that you're quite happy that, you know, John Husted is being painted as the guy who brought data centers to the state of Ohio, which is a little curious, because as a letter to the Dispatch from a gentleman by the name of James Laird in Dublin points out today, data centers, I'll just read right from it. Data centers have been expanding across Ohio for two decades with rapid growth over the last 10 years alone. Mr. Laird makes the point that expansion of data centers seems to overlap the quite lengthy senatorial career of one Sherrod Brown, He writes, another election season serves as yet another reminder of how politics and hypocrisy are aligned. In a steady stream of campaign ads, former Senator Sherrod Brown criticizes his opponent for supporting data centers, claiming they are the primary driver behind rising utility costs. Yet Brown represented Ohio U.S. Senate for 18 years, leaving office just over a year ago. Yes. Excellent job. Excellent job, Mr. Laird. Now, I'm going to endeavor to share with you every single day one of the Proverbs that I read in the morning. I read the Proverbs book in the Bible, the chapter of it that corresponds to the date of the month. Today's the 14th. This is a verse that I have underlined in my Bible and believe it applies to our culture. And it is from Proverbs chapter 14, verse 12. And it reads like this. There is a way that seems right to a man, but in the end, it leads to death. Yes. A lot of ways seem right to men. They can earn favor with God by their deeds. That'll lead to death. Electing people who don't share our values, that'll be great for the country. Nope. That'll lead to death too.
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17: Breaking news this hour from Town Hall. I'm Ken Lorman in Washington. President Trump says America must maintain its lead over China in artificial intelligence, arguing that technological dominance can help manage AI's risk. As industry leaders call for stronger oversight, the president says some regulation is needed, but he cautions against rules that could slow American innovation.
18: We can put guardrails, we can do this and that, but I think you have a lot of negative forces in bringing it up that shouldn't be bringing it up.
17: President discussed a number of other topics with reporters on Sunday. He reaffirmed his promise to grant every American adult $5,000 if the GOP wins the midterms.
19: They said the Great Big Beautiful Bill, which was basically 17 bills wrapped up into one, will never happen. It happened. They said when I gave the military last year $1,776. They said that wasn't going to happen. That happened. And what do you think? I think it's going to happen.
17: The commander-in-chief also had some comments about the war in Iran.
18: Iran will end right after the mid, maybe before, but it'll end right after the midterms. Gasoline's going to drop like a rock.
20: Trump says he won't make a bad deal for the U.S., pressed by reporters for more.
18: We'll ultimately get out, unless we decide to stay and keep the oil, like Venezuela.
20: I'm Julie Walker.
17: AI worries spooked the markets today. U.S. stocks in the red as calls grow for a slowdown in AI development and oil prices continue to climb. OpenAI CEO Sam Altman backed Anthropic's CEO in his calls over the weekend that the AI industry should slow down to ensure its safety. On Wall Street right now, the Dow Jones Industrial Average down 103, S&P minus 41, the NASDAQ also in the red. More details at townhall.com.
21: 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If the answer is somewhere between 2022 and 2024, you locked in one of the worst rate environments in modern history. Here's the kicker. Rates dropped this year. They hit a new low most people don't even know about. Now they're climbing back up. Here's what Bankrate reported just this month. Nearly 90% of borrowers from that period are overpaying an average of $278 a month, $3,300 a year. 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
17: Senator Tom Cotton says Iran is facing tough decisions.
2: The combination of the retaliatory strikes in recent weeks, along with the very, very tight and tightening economic vice that we have on Iran's leaders right now, is putting very difficult choices to them.
17: Senator Cotton acknowledges that inflation is hurting Americans, but says success in Iran is key to helping them.
2: It was 9% under Joe Biden. We got it down to nearly 3%. That's not good enough. We need to do more. But one way to do more is to increase the flow of oil in the global economy. And fortunately, one of the best countries doing that is here in America. And we can pump more oil and gas here in America. That will help bring down the price of gas and diesel. And we can also make sure that our Arab friends in the Middle East are able to produce their oil and get it through the strait.
17: Senator Cotton, an Arkansas Republican, made his comments to the Salem Radio Network. News and analysis at townhall.com.
4: Today will not be as warm as yesterday, with lower humidity and a mix of clouds and sunshine. The high will reach 74 degrees. Tonight will be mainly clear with a low of 54. Tomorrow is expected to be partly sunny and warmer with a high of 84. On Wednesday, anticipate intervals of bright sunshine, but be prepared for a thunderstorm in a few areas. It will be very warm and humid with a high of 89. Thursday will bring intervals of clouds and sunshine along with a few showers and thunderstorms. It will remain warm and humid with a high of 85. I'm meteorologist Joe Lundberg on 98.9 FM, The Answer.
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21: Fear and panic are pretty powerful emotions, aren't they? They get people to submit to things they ordinarily wouldn't submit to. I keep thinking about the COVID era and how the fear was rammed into us. We were battered by panic that we were all going to start dropping like flies from COVID. The virus was going to kill us all. And look, to be clear, there were some pretty horrific scenes in the early going. I don't think what happened in New York City was fabricated. But New York City isn't Benton, Arkansas. People are on top of each other in New York City. People did spread the virus, and a lot of people died. And yes, there were halls filled with dead bodies and hospitals. It was a scary time. And people saw those images, and they thought, My gosh, can that happen to us? And of course, it didn't. The mortality rate turned out to be about the same as a really awful flu season. The mortality rate was minuscule overall. Now, that's scant comfort to somebody who lost a loved one, and if you did, I'm deeply sorry. But overall, most of us weren't going to get killed by COVID. And yet, there was that scare. There was that fear. I keep thinking about COVID and the fear and the panic that ensued when I see this almost overnight narrative over AI fear, artificial intelligence panic. We're going to be dead in a decade. It's going to wipe us all out. Now, this is a topic that we've got to tackle responsibly, passionately, and I'm very passionate about AI. I'm becoming a huge, huge advocate of this extraordinary technology. Over the weekend, I had an internet problem in my new home, my new apartment. I had to call India, the customer service techs that represent the IT company that provides the internet to my building, are clearly all in India. And I had to call them like five times. And they tried, but they couldn't figure it out. They could not figure out how to solve the AI problem, the IT problem, the Wi-Fi problem I had. You know who solved it for me? In about a minute? ChatGPT. I'm now a router expert. I now know how to turn my home into a smartphone thanks to ChatGPT. You think about the medical possibilities. They're making predictions that most fatal disease is going to be conquered maybe within the next 5 to 10 years thanks to artificial intelligence. And all of a sudden, cue the panic. Almost overnight, there's this gigantic panic that we're all going to die from artificial intelligence. Last night on CBS's 60 Minutes, Ross Douthat, who is the longtime New York Times columnist, he's an ostensible conservative, but he's, you know, he's a conservative that gets approved by the New York Times, if you know what I mean. Here he was last night making his debut as a commentator on 60 Minutes in their opening episode of their new season, sounding the alarm about artificial intelligence.
3: I'm Ross Douthat, one of the new faces you'll see on 60 Minutes. We'll be chasing a lot of stories this season, but right now, no story looms larger than the latest developments in artificial intelligence. An AI system solved a math problem in 88 hours that human beings had struggled with for almost 100 years. Other AI hacked into companies on their own. And this past week, a researcher quit a major AI firm, warning that if artificial intelligence gets out of control, it could wipe out the human race. You don't have to believe that prophecy, but you should believe this. We may have a narrow window this year, not the next 10, to make artificial intelligence safe for humanity. That clock is ticking, and so is ours. For almost 60 years, it has meant the same thing. Journalism you can trust. Where we're headed, we're going to need it. We'll see you next Sunday with another edition of 60 Minutes.
21: Uh-oh! Uh-oh! The clock is ticking! Holy cow! We're all going to die! It's all going to come down to... It's dire! It's scary! And Hot Air, David Strom, wrote an extensive piece at hotair.com explaining that AI, the scare, the panic, is being led by AI companies. There was an AI employee named Jacob Coxon, And he went on social media. His post has been viewed millions and millions of times. He worked at OpenAI training frontier models. Then he moved to Anthropic, and he worked there for a few months before he resigned. He announced his resignation on X. He said, AI can kill us all. And somehow the Wall Street Journal, as Hot Air points out, had the exclusive story about this 27-year-old AI trainer, even before the post went up. And almost every tech company CEO has been saying the same thing over and over again. Yep, we could be in big, big trouble. This could be the end. AI wants guardrails. Their own companies want guardrails. Now, Trump is, you know what, to the wall. Put your foot on the pedal and take it to the floor. Gas pedal to the floor. We don't need guardrails, and we sure don't need government regulation. We don't need it. We don't need to have Congress impacting how AI works. But on the other hand, you got people like Ana Paulina Luna, Republican here in Texas, saying, hey, this is a big deal. We got to worry about this stuff. This could be the end of humanity. Axios did a whole thing about the so-called paralysis inside the Beltway. President Trump is all in on AI. All gas, no brakes. Democrats are as conflicted on AI as a party can be. They're skeptical of the labs. They're spooked by their warnings. But they're split on whether to shut it all down. Trump has governed as the AI president from day one. I mean, his whole mantra is build faster, regulate less, we got to beat China. That's why he's all in on the data centers. And in Ireland yesterday, the president dismissed all this panic and all these warnings about artificial intelligence as what he called the work of a lot of negative forces, bringing up things that won't happen. And he brought it all down to one line. Whoever wins AI wins. I'm convinced when I see these AI executives sounding the alarm, this panic is contrived. I've got concerns. We got to be worried about what happens when bad faith actors get in the mix. We've been talking about a great book called Carbon Zero on this show by Craig W. Stanfill. It's all about what happens if an AI engineer unwittingly unleashed the whirlwinds of what AI could accomplish. But I keep thinking about COVID. I keep thinking about global warming. Same thing there too. The scare, the panic that the left wants us to feel. They've been screaming this song for decades. Al Gore, we're going to be reduced to nothing. The ice caps are going to melt. There's not going to be any polar bears with anywhere to go. And none of it came to fruition. It's panic. And you know why the panic is being generated, in my view? Because the Democrats want congressional regulation and oversight so that they can control us. Because to the left and to the Democrats, it's control, control, control. I think I said Ana Paulina Luna from Texas. Actually, she's from Florida, not Texas. Did I say here in Texas? Did I have a time warp moment? Well, yikes. Welcome into the Mike Gallagher Show on a Monday. Let's tackle this together. 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
24: The midterms are almost here, and Republicans could be in deep trouble. Polls show Democrats leading in key races. Tonight, Rob Finnerty on Newsmax reveals the growing threat from the DSA and the radical left. With less than 60 days to go, Finnerty says it's time for the GOP to hit the panic button. The House may go, and control of the Senate is up for grabs. Gas prices, mortgage rates, health care, and out-of-control national debt. Americans are angry, and the progressive left wants total control of Congress. Tallarico, El Sayed, AOC, Bernie Sanders. Finnerty reveals President Trump's secret plan to fight back and what you can do to help him. Don't miss Finnerty tonight at 8 p.m. Eastern on Newsmax. 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
21: 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Mary's in Phoenix, where we're going to be for the big Battleground Tour next month. Hey, Mary, welcome. How are you today?
12: Hey, Mike. Thank you. I'm doing really well. How about yourself?
21: Good. I'm great. I'm just kind of interested and intrigued by this sudden panic for AI that just kind of came out of nowhere, didn't it?
12: Well, AI has been kind of around for a long time, but it has now hit because of the data centers. And what I'm confused about is right now in the United States, there are almost 400 data centers. We have more data centers than China. So I don't understand how many more data centers that we can have. China doesn't have as many. What do they need? I am concerned. I respectfully disagree with a comment you made earlier about the Democrats being more controlling. Actually, Mike, I worked for Donald Trump, and I voted for him, and I did all times. And I worked Arizona. I walked many houses for him, especially in 2024. And unfortunately, this administration, and here locally too, we see a lot of Republicans voting for the Real ID that was the FinCEN, which was everybody had to report if you had an LLC to the Department of Justice.
21: Yep.
12: That actually got knocked down because of its unconstitutionality. The flock cameras. Republicans have become more controlling and more surveillance. And I am a little concerned.
21: Yeah, I mean, let's look at your pushback, because I really do disagree with you, and I understand where you're coming from. You're skeptical, probably justifiably. You're paranoid. Maybe justifiably. You got this narrative that China's beating us with fewer data centers because people are panicking about the data centers. People are panicking about the flock cameras. Now people are panicking about artificial intelligence. Are you using AI day to day, Mary, if I can ask you on a personal level? Do you use that tool?
12: I do. And I'm not being paranoid about anything.
21: But Mary, don't take me the wrong. I'm not saying that. I'm paranoid too. I didn't mean to say that as a criticism of you. I'm just saying there is, but don't you hear the kind of paranoia that's creeping in when you talk about AI and the data centers and the flock cameras at all? Isn't there kind of a common thread going on here?
12: And for some people it could be. But
21: maybe you.
12: No, I'm not. I do know people who try to avoid the flock cameras at all costs. I don't think they're good. But it's been shown that some police officers have used it for their own personal needs.
21: Yeah, there's been abuse, but there have been killers that have been caught. There have been hit and run drivers that have been captured. There have been missing seniors who are located. There have been kids who have been abducted who have been found. Look, I don't think there's any expectation of privacy in public. Do you?
12: Well, I don't know why we have to give up all of our privacy, because eventually, you know, next year, Mike, the 2020 or the 2027 vehicles, if the manufacturers can do it, will have cameras in all the vehicles.
0: Yep.
12: And those cameras, and it also, and the Republican Congress actually passed the kill switch. So if I'm deemed to be unable to drive my vehicle's going to stop.
0: Here's the other part you're missing, and I don't know if you've seen, and we've talked about it a lot on this show. China is funding the fear that you have right now, largely. All the paranoia you've got going on about flock cameras and data centers. I mean, this is all, as has already been revealed, China has a coordinated online campaign going on to stoke fear and paranoia and skepticism into people just like you and like me, Mary. I'm not trying to pick on you. And it's quite possible you're being manipulated, because we're going to lose to China. Trump is right. Trump is right on this stuff. And either you trust him or you don't. And I have to say, with all due respect and appreciation for you, you're a great caller. Sounds to me like you're souring a little bit on President Trump.
12: No, I'm actually he's not in the election this year. So I'm still voting.
0: Yes, he is.
12: Yes, he is.
0: He says, pretend he's on the ballot. But you give me those bona fides. Oh, I voted for Trump. But, you know, he's all in on this stuff. He doesn't want to shut down the data centers, and he doesn't want to regulate.
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17: Technology is part of what we called a sick conspiracy. The president specifically said on social media the administration has already stopped the AI company Anthropic from doing bad or potentially bad things. The president pushing back against calls by some tech leaders at Anthropic, OpenAI, AI, Microsoft, and others to have greater government regulation of AI to ensure it is developed in ways that promote safety, address legal liability, and preserve national security. AI stocks are sliding worldwide after leaders of the industry warned a slowdown is needed for safety purposes, while another jump in oil prices is pressing financial markets downward. Here are your numbers at this hour. The Dow Jones Industrial Average off right now 232 points. The NASDAQ down 264. This is SRN News.
0: Quick question. When did you buy your house? If the answer is somewhere between 2022 and 2024, you locked in one of the worst rate environments in modern history. Here's the kicker. Rates dropped this year. They hit a new low most people don't even know about. Now they're climbing back up. Here's what Bankrate reported just this month. Nearly 90% of borrowers from that period are overpaying an average of $278 a month, $3,300 a year. 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
4: Today will not be as warm as yesterday. Today with lower humidity and a mix of clouds and sunshine. The high will reach 74 degrees. Tonight will be mainly clear with a low of 54. Tomorrow is expected to be partly sunny and warmer with a high of 84. On Wednesday, anticipate intervals of bright sunshine, but be prepared for a thunderstorm in a few areas. It will be very warm and humid with a high of 89. Thursday will bring intervals of clouds and sunshine along with a few showers and thunderstorms. It will remain warm and humid with a high of 85. I'm meteorologist Joe Lundberg on 98.9 FM, The Answer.
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the firebrand Florida congresswoman last night saying, we better get the brakes on AI. Artificial intelligence could do us all in. And there's, look, as Georgia texted me, we're 50 days away from the midterm election. Of course the left is going to sow fear and panic out of everything. That's been their methodology for years. They create victims, and then they convince the victims that you got to vote Democrat in order to save them. Don't you notice how the Democrats are now on their bandwagon warning us that AI needs to be government regulated? And the panic that people are experiencing. Look, I mean, again, I don't want to pick on Mary. She was a great caller from Phoenix. Oh, we shouldn't give up privacy to go out in public. You don't have any privacy in public. Have you ever seen those videos where these people that are rabble-rousers, they take videos of people going in and out of the post office, trying to elicit an angry reaction, and then they post it online, they make money from it? They're up there with their cameras, and they take close-ups of your car's VIN number. And people are freaking out. Well, the cops come show up, and they say, well, you're allowed to do that. If you're in a public place, your car's VIN number can be captured on video, your license plate. I told you last week about the ticket I got in Florida. Speeding ticket. From cameras. And I did some digging on it. They aren't necessarily flock cameras, but the camera that this third-party provider, which has been employed by the state of Florida to nail people for speeding in Hillsborough County, Florida, cameras capturing my speed. I was going 32, allegedly or apparently, in a 20-mile-per-hour school zone. And P.S., shame on me. Got a little bit of a lead foot, I admit it. But I should never drive that fast in a school zone, and I had a $100 fine. But guess what? I paid it, because I probably did it. And I know that that camera, my license plate, my car, my vehicle, can be captured by cameras, because I've got no expectation of privacy in a public place. And people in the Carolinas keep writing me on the text line, there were three children who were kidnapped, and they were located and recovered alive in South Carolina using the flock camera technology. I can guarantee you there's parents right now of three little children in South Carolina who are grateful for the technology that these flock cameras provide. Kyrsten Sinema is an interesting figure. The former Democrat senator from Arizona, but she's the kind of Democrat that John Fetterman is. She did not always follow their playbook. And she was with Laura Trump on Fox News over the weekend with, I think, a pretty compelling narrative about what's going on with this pushback and this panic over AI. I'm going to tell you all about that in 60 seconds and share that clip with you, but let me take a minute to celebrate my weight loss again. Look, I lost over 50 pounds four years or so ago with PhD weight loss. And in the last year, I got sloppy and lazy and dumb. I was traveling a lot, had a lot of stress stuff in my life, started eating like a pig. And I knew I put on about, I thought 10 or 15 pounds. You know where I am right now since June? I'm down another 34 pounds. Are you watching me on Salem News Channel? 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

0: 1900 PhD weight loss. Here was Kyrsten Sinema, the former Democrat Arizona senator, on with Laura Trump on Fox News.
1: Sinema, what do you say to them?
2: Well, the first thing to note is that China has done an incredible job at spreading misinformation and disinformation across our country. They're really very, very good at it, and they have unlimited resources. So many Americans think, gosh, my energy costs are going to go up. But we know that doesn't actually comport with reality, right? The president has announced the protection pledge for consumers to ensure that they're not bearing the cost of the energy. Number two, people think, gosh, it's so much water, but the new data centers actually use less water than restaurants, right? And then people think, gosh, this is AI is scary. It's going to take away jobs. What we've actually seen in the last 2 years is that AI industries have experienced wage growth and job growth. So it's actually a net plus for us. But I think what's really important to remember is this. When folks say, gosh, I don't want a data center anywhere near me, I think what they're forgetting is how important it is for all of our communities. Not only does it bring tax revenue and jobs and help and support to our communities, but it makes all of our lives better.
0: They are making, I mean, again, anecdotally, I would have spent hours and hours and hours trying to figure out a Wi-Fi issue in my home over the weekend. With ChatGPT, I figured it out in about a minute. I mean, I'm exaggerating, but it was a few minutes. I wouldn't know how to put a router in. I don't know routers from schmouters. I don't know what I'm doing. ChatGPT knew what to do. There are predictions that AI is going to help cure cancer, literally cure cancer. Remember years ago when Grandpa Biden promised to cure cancer? Yeah, those were empty promises. It's not so empty with artificial intelligence. So, you know the old expression, lead, follow, or get out of the way? I think people need to get out of the way and appreciate that this panic is manufactured, largely. Yeah, we need to be concerned. It's impossible to avoid thinking what could happen if a bad faith actor gets in here. But here's the you know, in poker they have the tell. You want to know the tell that this fear and panic is fake? It's the AI people themselves who are claiming that AI could destroy us all. Check out the CEO of Anthropic, Dario Amodei, with CBS on Face the Nation just yesterday.
3: And I would hope other companies have done everything we can to try to have legitimate oversight mechanisms. I think the government and the public needs to have a stake. And this is why we've supported regulation of the technology. Regulation constrains the private companies. Regulation allows the public and its elected representatives to have a say and limits what the private companies can do. Now, you might ask, why doesn't government just control the technology completely?
4: Would you be willing to give up the technology to the government?
3: To the right combination of governments. So the worry
4: You're willing to hand over this company.
3: I want to be very clear about this. The worry I have, I am concerned that one single government could abuse this technology just as easily as a single company could. But I think a combination of democratically elected governments, I don't know about handing over, but some kind of oversight, some kind of joint governance, again, that would be the work of years, but I wonder if that's the direction we need to go in.
0: Oh, regulation, government oversight, huh? And this particular guy, the CEO of Anthropic, a lot of analysis about his comments on social media. Here's what some of the stuff I was reading. He has zero evidence or documentation to back up any of his claims. It's all conjecture and wild claims from the same people who've been wrong over and over and over again. Remember when Andrew Yang, he's now sounding the alarm. Remember Andrew Yang? He claimed that all the truck driving jobs are going to go away. That was a decade ago. The truck driving jobs haven't gone away. That same guy, Dario, said that unemployment would hit 50% in 18 months. Well, we don't have 50% unemployment, and it's been more than 18 months. It seems to me that this is all about control. And when the AI companies themselves want government regulation, it tells you what really could be the darkness that we could be entering into. They can control us. You want to talk about real control? Gregory Kennedy on social media over at X wrote, "It's obvious this is all an attempt to ban open source AI. So the new FAA, the new Federal Aviation Administration of AI, can control it. Even if it's as dangerous as they say it is, they have no way to control what China is doing. So that means that their campaign for regulation won't actually meet any of their stated goals. I think it's control and power." And there's a great, look, the background here, according to Hot Air and David Strum, wrote a great piece, very lengthy. We're going to post it at MikeOnline.com. 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
0: Got a lot of plans in 2026. I hope you can join us in Los Angeles for the big Town Hall 2026 in Pasadena. That's coming up September 26th. It's a Saturday event. My gosh, Nick Shirley, Adam Carolla, Steve Hilton, Larry Elder, Alex Marlow, Larry O'Connor, Mike Gallagher. We're all going to be there. I'm headed out to the left coast, as Rush used to call it, for the big Town Hall 26. 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My dear, dear friend Jen Horn is going to be the MC. Come join us for that event. 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AM870theanswer.com for tickets. And then a big event in Phoenix over in over at Patriotland, 960thepatriot.com to get tickets and information for an event we're going to have there. 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Here's this guy that unleashed the torrents of panic and hyperbole and breathing into brown paper bags. His name is Jacob Coxon. He ran to CNN's Anderson Cooper to do a good old-fashioned sit-down. He was kind of a mid-level AI guy who posted very publicly, I had to quit Anthropic. AI is going to kill humanity, going to take the world. Here he was on CNN with Anderson Cooper.
16: Jacob, I appreciate you being with us. First of all, I assume you are saying literally that you believe that AI could kill us all by the end of the decade. How would that happen? Like, what would that actually look like?
17: Yeah. So the precise scenario sounds a little bit like science fiction. It sounds like something that's not real, but I think it is frighteningly real, and it's easiest to understand it if you think about real things that happened 2 months ago. So 2 months ago, OpenAI agents, AIs, hacked into third-party infrastructure entirely of their own accord. And this was like a concentrated hacking spree that they carried out of their own volition. And I think that if you extrapolate into the future the level of capabilities of these AIs, with the same independent volition, they could cause extreme havoc. For example, hacking critical infrastructure, building extinction-level bioweapons. There's a lot of ways that the AI could actuate itself in the world.
16: Is it specifically, when did your feelings about this technology change? Was it something about the rate of progress that you've seen?
17: Yeah, so I think it's really important to just look at the rate of progress and say, for example, in areas like coding or math, a couple of years ago, these AIs were just about helping humans a little bit. They could give you suggestions. Now they're close to replacing them. We still need humans at the moment, but quite plausibly within a year, we'll no longer need humans for doing research in many areas. Only on Tuesday, OpenAI solved a millennium problem, one of the biggest unsolved open problems in mathematics, purely autonomously using an AI. And I think what's most scary is if AI is used to make itself more intelligent. So you can take an AI and give it the problem of AI research. Just like currently they've given it math research, you could make it do the tasks that we're currently doing, and then you get what's called an intelligence explosion. The AI just gets smarter and smarter with no human involvement necessary until you have a thing that is vastly smarter than humans. And this could be coming very soon.
0: I'm not going to make the argument that his concerns aren't valid. I get what he's saying. Here's a text from San Antonio pointing out that now I think I'm an IT expert because ChatGPT showed me how to install a router in my home. And the San Antonio texter laments the loss of a job that creates. I don't have to hire some IT guy to come to my house and fix my IT problem. And then expand it and start thinking about cures for disease, cancer. I am extremely dubious of the panic. I don't know where you are on this, but it feels like COVID and global warming all over again. And when the AI folks themselves are the ones sounding the alarms because they want regulation, that to me is the giveaway. They want the government to tell us how to live our lives. I saw Mike Cernovich over on X posted, I wish we still lived in the early 2000s, that nobody created smartphones. Too bad, here we are. The AI cat is out of the bag. Democrats want to regulate it to use against the right and all Christians. He could be right. Nobody is right to celebrate the assassination of Charlie Kirk. Did you see what they did to his statue in Phoenix over the weekend? Have you seen all the people losing their jobs and their careers, even their residency status in the United States over mocking Charlie's assassination? And reparations for blacks in America? Abdul El-Sayed says absolutely. That and more all coming up. 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
20: Breaking news this hour at Town Hall. I'm Bob Agnew in Washington. There are new warnings coming from within the artificial intelligence ranks, reviving a long-running debate over whether advanced AI could actually escape human control and ultimately pose a threat to humans. We get more on the president's reaction from correspondent Bernie Bennett.
21: The narrative pushed by mainstream outlets calling to slow down artificial intelligence is a familiar play, using bureaucratic overreach, alarmism, and regulatory capture to stifle American innovation. President Trump told reporters that narrative is getting out of hand.
22: We can put guardrails, we can do this and that, but I think you have a lot of negative forces in bringing it up that shouldn't be bringing it up.
21: A White House press release states the path forward requires, quote, unleashing American ingenuity, rejecting doomsday hysteria, and maintaining an unbeatable technological lead on the global stage.
22: Whoever wins with AI wins.
21: Bernie Bennett, Washington.
20: AI stocks are sliding worldwide after leaders of the industry warned a slowdown is needed for safety. The president blaming a spike in diesel prices partly on the war in Ukraine and President Vladimir Zelensky's strategy.
22: This is Zelensky's to do one. He has to stop knocking out diesel fuel.
20: And the president spoke on the sidelines of the Irish Open on Sunday. Amazon suspending the use of the cargo carrier involved in the deadly Miami plane crash.
23: Amazon says it's suspending its partnership with 21 Air after one of the cargo carrier's planes careened off a Miami runway last week, killing five people. The Boeing 767 came in fast, barreling roughly 1,300 feet past the end of the runway, smashing into a van carrying workers at a plane cleaning company. All five people who died were in the van. In a statement, Amazon said, after the tragic incident, we've spent time supporting the investigation and reviewing some of the surrounding circumstances, and we've decided to pause our operations with 21 Air. The North Carolina carrier had flown packages for Amazon since 2024. I'm Julie Walker.
20: More at townhall.com.
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20: Some Hollywood big names who previously supported Democrat campaigns appear increasingly disillusioned by the party ahead of the 2026 midterms. Here's correspondent Ron Taylor with a closer look.
25: Screenwriter Greg Hurwitz and other entertainment industry activists reportedly cite party infighting,
1: progressive policies and the defense of President Biden as reasons for stepping back, Hurwitz has re-registered as an independent after criticizing what he called heavy-handed tactics and ideological extremism. The shift could affect the Democratic campaign's ability to produce high-profile advertising and political messaging. Ron Taylor reporting.
2: A federal judge in Washington has issued a new order freezing President Trump to protect mail voting for the midterm elections. The president taking special actions, but those being struck down for the moment in terms of implementation. A previous order from another judge already before the U.S. Supreme Court. You'll find more on these stories at townhall.com.
3: Today will not be as warm as yesterday with lower humidity and a mix of clouds and sunshine. The high will reach 74 degrees. Tonight will be mainly clear with a low of 54. Tomorrow is expected to be partly sunny and warmer with a high of 84. On Wednesday, anticipate intervals of bright sunshine, but be prepared for a thunderstorm in a few areas. It will be very warm and humid with a high of 89. Thursday will bring intervals of clouds and sunshine along with a few showers and thunderstorms. It will remain warm and humid with a high of 85. I'm meteorologist Joe Lundberg on 98.9 FM, The Answer.
4: Almost 6 million people in the U.S. are living with atrial fibrillation, or AFib, an irregular heartbeat that can put you at 5 times greater risk for a stroke, the fifth leading cause of death in the U.S. National.
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5: From the wild world of D.C. politics to America's culture clash, brace yourself for the reality check you've been waiting for. 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
0: I believe we are 50 days away from the midterm election. As every election seems to be, it'll be the most important election in our lifetime. We got good versus evil on the ballot, and there's no other way to put it. When I saw the vandalism of the Charlie Kirk statue outside the Turning Point USA headquarters over the weekend, and I saw all the videos of people celebrating his murder this past week. You followed it, right, on social media? These college kids doing the Kirkiversary dance, mocking the bullet he took in the neck. This statue was just unveiled Thursday, and they spray painted it with red paint, putting a lot of red paint around the neck area where he took the bullet. I don't know how you find common ground for people like this. I can tell you with great certainty that if somebody I worked with celebrated the murder of anybody on any side of the political or ideological spectrum, I would want them gone. I would want them out of the building. You want to work with somebody like that? much less have a conversation with them? How do you have a conversation with somebody who thinks it's funny to gloat over the assassination of a prominent American voice like Charlie Kirk? And it's this, I'm racking my brain trying to figure this out. The left has turned into a nightmarish entity, a horror movie. This is like Friday the 13th crap. It's right out, it's like a slasher movie. That's today's progressive movement in America. They are pro-violence, murder, and somebody posted on social media, if they had a chance to do it all over again, they'd kill him again. They'd kill him again. I saw Scott Pressler, the kid with the long hair, the big, tall, skinny kid with the long hair who goes around and gets people registered to vote. He posted on social media that he just put a will together. What is he, 25 years old? But he feels like his life is in danger. Every one of these high-profile social media influencers and personalities have security out the wazoo. They have to. Because in the aftermath of Charlie Kirk's assassination, when you saw all these people celebrating his murder, you know they think that's a viable option. And I really don't know where to turn with that except to turn to you and get some guidance. I want you to help me understand the thinking behind these college kids, these doctors, these nurses, these teachers. These are all adults. We're not talking about children here. These are grown adults who thought it would be productive and meaningful to post a video of themselves mocking and laughing at the murder of a young husband and father named Charlie Kirk. Whatever you think of what Charlie did, whatever you thought of his views, there's an actual movement now in America that celebrates assassination. Last week was the big RNC convention, the midterm convention in Dallas. Donald Trump Jr. spoke at the convention and had a few things to say about the contrast between the darkness and the light.
7: What we just heard, that's the energy that the radical left fears. These are the people, and this is the movement that they tried and failed to destroy for decades now. 1 year ago today, my good friend Charlie Kirk was cut down by an assassin's bullet. He had already inspired hundreds of thousands of young people to take up the cause of liberty and to fight for it. He wasn't afraid to go anywhere to fight for faith, family, freedom, and patriotism. Charlie loved this country more than anything. He understood the moment that we are in, and he knew what we were up against. He knew what time it was. He understood that the future of Western civilization was on the line in 2024 and beyond. You see, Charlie was good. He was pure. He represented the light. The killer who put a bullet in his neck in cold blood, and the leftists who laughed and mocked his murder, well, they represent the darkness that we are all up against. But we are here tonight in Dallas to stand up against that darkness and to send a loud and clear message. We will not back down. it will not fold. We will honor Charlie by carrying his torch to save this nation that we all love so dearly.
0: It's hard to argue with what Donald Trump Jr. said in Dallas last week, isn't it? Isn't he correct when he points out that the left has sort of morphed into a movement of darkness? You saw all the cases of people celebrating and mocking and joking about Charlie's murder. I remember the day we heard the news that he was killed, like it was a few minutes ago, like it was yesterday. I would have never dreamed that a movement would arise, joking and laughing and celebrating him being gunned down. This statue, which was erected and unveiled on Thursday, first anniversary of his murder, was found covered in red spray paint yesterday morning. They also spray painted over a sign that showed a picture of Charlie, and it said, "May Charlie be received into the merciful arms of Jesus, our loving Savior." That was also vandalized. A large red X was drawn on his face, over his face. Red paint covered up the word Jesus. This is truly a battle between good and evil. This is literally, as Donald Trump Jr. pointed out, a battle against the darkness. And there's one way we can defeat it, and that's going to the ballot box in November. There's no way around this. One political party is a party of political violence, and one is not. 800-655-MIKE. 800-655-6453. 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Welcome aboard. It's a Monday episode of the Mike Gallagher.

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1: It's a scary world out there. 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You got to be protected against some of the bad guys who want to tap into your online accounts. And it could be life or death. Batavia, Illinois, 2:40 in the morning. A woman sees a flashlight, a shadow outside her window. Police say the man in her backyard was a registered sex offender. 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Can you find common ground with somebody who celebrates the assassination of a public figure like Charlie Kirk? Where do we go from here? I really, really wish I could get some clarity about what you're feeling, experiencing. Here was Jack Posobiec, who we talked about last Thursday. We talked with Jack during the Charlie Kirk tribute show that we did on the anniversary of his assassination. Here was Jack from Turning Point, of course, on X, talking about all the different people who are getting fired and even deported over celebrating Charlie Kirk's assassination. Jack argues it should go even farther than that.
2: Now, some people might say, Jack, do you have a problem with guys like Aesthetica and others who are getting people fired, getting people deported for celebrating the murder of Charlie Kirk? Well, here's what I would say. My only problem is they're not going hard enough, and they need to go further.
1: Further than deporting this young girl from Canada. She and her sister getting deported. Arkansas, sisters celebrating his assassination. They got fired, put up a GoFundMe page. They've raised almost $30,000. It's not just individuals. It is beyond that. There's a movement. There's an assassination murder movement that the left has spawned. And I wonder where you think we go from here. 800-655-MIKE. To see Charlie's statue vandalized outside the Turning Point, I hope they have surveillance cameras. Hope they have an ability to catch the people who did it. There was a life-size statue of Charlie erected in Times Square on the one-year anniversary. People were screaming outside his statue, yelling at each other. The NYPD had to be brought in. Chaos in Times Square over what? A statue to Charlie Kirk. Now, maybe you could argue you found Charlie's views so abhorrent and repulsive, you don't think there should be a statue erected in his honor. Okay. All right. It's America. You get to have that opinion if you want to. That could be debated. But is there a debate over people celebrating and mocking and joking and laughing and taunting his death? Is there common ground there? Is that a gray area? What if it was somebody you worked with? What if it was a family member? What if it was somebody you knew, maybe loved, who celebrates and laughs and jokes and taunts the murder of Charlie Kirk. What would you do with that person? Where do you go with that person? How do you possibly proceed? My gosh. Dan in California, you're on the Mike Gallagher Show. Hi, Dan. How are you today?
0: Hey, Mike, I'm doing great. Thanks for taking the call. You know, I'm just listening to you talk, and I just, first of all, Charlie Kirk was such an inspiration for me. So this last week, whether it was Charlie Kirk or 9/11, it was a heavy week. But your question was, you know, where do we go from here? And if people are celebrating assassinations, and if people really think that this isn't okay, like, for society in the United States, like, we've got to do something about it. People need to be held accountable. If anyone is inciting violence or celebrating assassination, like, they need to be prosecuted to the fullest extent of the law. Thanks, Mike.
1: All right, I appreciate your input. I don't know about prosecution. I don't know. I mean, you get into regulating speech, but I do know that when these people are getting fired, I get that. I understand that. But in some cases, when college professors did it, some of them are being reinstated. Now, you want your kid being educated by a monster who thinks it's okay and justifiable to put a bullet in the neck of somebody like Charlie? Honest to gosh, I wish I understood it. I can't. I can't wrap my brain around it. Maybe you can. 800-655-MIKE. 800-655-6453. 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If the answer is somewhere between 2022 and 2024, you locked in one of the worst rate environments in modern history. Here's the kicker. Rates dropped this year. They hit a new low.
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5: Any efforts to limit the technology as part of what he calls a sick conspiracy, the president specifically said on social media, the administration has stopped the AI company Anthropic from doing bad or potentially bad things, but he says that there shouldn't need to be more intervention than that. Meanwhile, the leaders of some AI corporations, including Anthropic, OpenAI, Microsoft, and others, have called for greater regulations by the government to ensure its development stays in ways that promote safety. AI stocks have been sliding worldwide after all of those leaders warned of a slowdown being needed to protect the public. Another jump in oil prices, meanwhile, is pressuring the financial markets. Right now, the Dow Jones Industrial Average is down by about 250 points. This is SRN News.
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7: Today will not be as warm as yesterday, with lower humidity and a mix of clouds and sunshine. The high will reach 74 degrees. Tonight will be mainly clear with a low of 54. Tomorrow is expected to be partly sunny and warmer with a high of 84. On Wednesday, anticipate intervals of bright sunshine, but be prepared for a thunderstorm in a few areas. It will be very warm and humid with a high of 89. Thursday will bring intervals of clouds and sunshine along with a few showers and thunderstorms. It will remain warm and humid with a high of 85. I'm meteorologist Joe Lundberg on 98.9 FM, The Answer.
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1: Have you been with the show a long time? Do you remember many years ago when the ugly topic of slavery reparations first reared its head? I predicted that you want a real revolt. You want a real revolution in this country. You're going to see one. If the day ever occurs, if it ever occurs, when non-black Americans

0: you could be overpaying way more than you should be, and you don't even know it. There's a reason for that. Medicare is complicated. I learned that the hard way. Millions of seniors are in the wrong plan. 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All right, here was Abdul El Sayed proposing support for reparations for black Americans. This is the guy running for Senate in the state of Michigan up against Mike Rogers. It shouldn't even be close, just like Tallarico and Paxton shouldn't be close in Texas. But these progressives have a lot of momentum. Is this what momentum looks like?
1: I've thought a lot about the challenges. I have read my history. When it comes to black communities in Michigan, when it comes to black communities in America, there are unpaid debts that have long since come due that we are unwilling to acknowledge, let alone pay down. And I understand that we need leaders who are going to understand those debts and address them. But the question for me is, within my power, have I done my best? And I would challenge people to look at my history and say, yeah, that man hasn't done everything he could around the problems he says he cares about.
0: Ah, we have unpaid debts to pay. So the government's going to come along and smack every white, Hispanic, Asian, because that's the only way it could work, right? You can't penalize a black American for reparations. You can only penalize people who aren't white. I mean, who are white, right? Only white Americans can be responsible. Only Asian Americans can be responsible. Only Hispanic Americans can be responsible. You can't penalize a black American because a black American is going to be the beneficiary of Abdul El Sayed's reparations. If that day ever comes, and we've got big blue cities in America that have committees that are studying it right now, that are advocating for it, that want the day to arrive when reparations is more than just an idea, it's a reality. If that day happens, God help us all. There are too many hardworking people who just aren't going to tolerate it. Now, I don't know what that looks like. I don't know how it manifests. But I can promise you it's not going to be pretty. I can guarantee you it's going to be real, real ugly. 800-655-MIKE, 21 minutes before the hour. You know, and I get frustrated because it just feels like there's so many challenges that we're facing. And there's so much negativity. But look, there, Abdul El Sayed, there's an answer to him. You just beat him at the ballot box. There's an answer to this Democrat ideology. We have to have a massive turnout on November the 3rd and reject it. Give them the butt whipping at the ballot box that they need. Americans must reject this insanity. And this is insanity. There's a theme I saw on social media over the weekend that is so true. The left has become, the Democrats have become a horror show, a slasher movie. It's like

0: It's like something right out of Hollywood. Celebrating Charlie Kirk's death, advocating for open borders and reparations, GoFundMe campaigns for the killer of the United Healthcare CEO. I mean, on and on and on. And slavery reparations? Wow. David's in Columbus, Ohio, where I can always expect a reliable lib to call in. Big college campus town, state capital. Hello, David. How are you, sir?
1: I'm well, Mike, and no, I'm not a lib. Hey, what I'm thinking on this reparations thing here, you're saying blacks are exempt. I'm saying not true. If you're black and you come from a slavery lineage, yes, you're exempt. If you're black and you had nothing to do with slavery, you, like the rest of us Americans, get to pay.
0: Yeah. You think Abdul El-Sayed would agree with that view?
1: Oh, absolutely not. I agree with you, Mike.
0: I mean, the Democrats that are advocating this don't agree with that. They believe that if you're black, you have a slavery lineage just by virtue of the fact that you're black. So, but I mean, look, I know what you're doing. My buddy Mark Davis, my podcast partner, and boy, do we have a great podcast plan for you today on AI and the panic and all the things that are going on with this clash between Trump saying gas to the floorboard here on AI and the Democrats wanting regulation. Mark uses a term called earth logic. David, you're using earth logic. It's not, they don't use logic. They use emotion and fear. That's all they're about. That's all they're about. Jackie's in Dallas, Texas, speaking of Mark Davis. Hey, Jackie, how are you?
2: Doing great.
0: Good.
2: I have found that I've not been able to find any people or country in the world that has not had slavery at some time or another. How many of these people are fighting to get reparations from any other country?
0: Well, and do you know something that's great to know? This is also something that was revealed in one of Dinesh D'Souza's books and movies. You know, the only country that independently, by the people, ended slavery?
2: With us.
0: That's the only one. Well, that's exactly right. We're the only one in the world, in the history of the world, there is but one country that democratically ended slavery and oppression. Owning other human beings. It was us. It was the United States. And you want to go into the history of slavery and Jim Crow laws and segregation and bigotry? I mean institutional bigotry? You know it's the Democrat Party. So maybe this idea of this darkness that has arisen advocating political violence, maybe there's a long history in shadowy, nefarious, ugly, vile ideology coming from one party, not the other. You know what to do on November the 3rd. Let's hope and pray Americans do it.
3: You look so sweet and you're so doggone.
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0: You got the Paul Ryan, Jeb Bush, Mitt Romney kind of a cabal of establishment Republicans who loathe what Trump has turned the Republican Party into. And as a result, look, the voters of Texas, it's not a newsflash here. Ken Paxton wasn't appointed. There was some committee behind back rooms that voters voted for him. He was elected. And by the way, it wasn't even close. You know, Cornyn was thumped. So guess what? Fade off into the sunset with a little bit of dignity and leave MAGA alone. But thank you for proving. And Mark, I feel bad for you. Because you stuck your neck out with John Cornyn. I saw the interview. I listened to it. You asked him, and you held him to that. Oh, I'm MAGA, Mark. I'm MAGA first. I'm going to put. He lied. Look what he is now. Look what he said. You're going to compare J.D. Vance to Zohran Mamdani? You're going to equate MAGA with these lunatics on the left? And right now, Mark, on the left, make no mistake, it's a horror show. Tallarico is a horror show. These are the extreme of the extremists. Look, Bernie Sanders wants to put people in jail that are running these AI companies. And we got to get to this. I need your wisdom on this.
14: Let's go.
0: Because all of a sudden, here we go. The panic is here. The clock is ticking. AI is going to destroy us all in a few years. And there's a tell here. There's a red flag that everybody ought to be paying attention to. Hot Air did a great job in pointing this out. There's now a full-fledged panic underway about artificial intelligence. And I get it. I understand worries that we can have about what AI can become. In fact, you mentioned the Indian kids at the Texas game. Talk about India. I had an internet issue over the weekend. This is so funny, and it ties into the AI panic.
14: Yep.
0: So I've got an IT provider that obviously every one of the techs is in Mumbai. Every one of them. Because I had to call about 10 times. I had this very unique, weird problem, and they couldn't figure it out. So, and they could not figure it out. And they were helpful, and they were good. Every single one of them had the thick Indian accent. Of course, I love, hello, my name is Danny.
14: I'm Dave from Cincinnati.
0: Yeah, sure
14: you are.
0: You ain't Dave. You're not Danny. You're not Nick.
14: Just help me. I don't care if you're Zorgon from Mars, if you can just help me.
0: Anyway, well, and they couldn't, but here's what I was able to do. And it was just fascinating. And hats off to the company trying to help me. Yeah. But every call I made, the 800 number, every single one of them were Indians. And I wanted to say to them, in fact, I think the email confirmation I got when they were, because they're very good with customer service, said India. I mean, they now own it. They say we're in India, and that's where, and this is what's going on. Look, Salem's IT department right now, you may not know this, is in the Philippines.
14: And here's the thing, because these companies, and I want to get back to your story, is that these companies, desperate to save money, every American company is desperate to save money, and if you can get IT, if you can get customer service, if you can get some of your outreach handled in Asia and save a bunch of money and keep your prices low for American customers, is that good or is it bad? So there's that whole talk show.
0: There's another talk show. And I will tell you, these guys in India are good. I mean, they really knew their stuff, even though they couldn't. This was a problem they couldn't quite overcome. So you know how I overcame the problem in my new home? I had to get a router. Okay. Now, if you held a gun to my head and said, Mike, connect a router.
14: Mike, fly to the moon on wings. Yeah,
0: Mike, perform a liver transplant with chopsticks.
14: Set up a nuclear core reactor in your kitchen.
0: Couldn't do it. Couldn't do it if my life depended on it. You know what I turned to? Yep. ChatGPT. You know what ChatGPT did? Made me a router, IT, Wi-Fi, wireless expert in about 60 seconds. Thanks to ChatGPT, I had that thing up and running and completely fixed. I had spent days calling Mumbai to get their help. ChatGPT fixed it in about a minute. And I started thinking, my Lord, you think about all of the stuff that this is going to be able to, medical diagnoses.
14: Oh, totally. You know how many people have stories where they take stuff to their doctor and the doctor says, wow, that technology saw stuff that I would have missed.
0: My doctor tells me ChatGPT is rarely wrong. It's almost never wrong. My own doctor seems to be, and look, I pay a lot of money to him because you know hypochondriac Harry. I got the concierge medicine. I got him on speed dial. If I need him to come over and spend the weekend, he does because he's hurting his own business because I don't need him anymore. I've got ChatGPT. What do I need Best Buy's Geek Squad for? I love Best Buy. What do I need them for when I can use ChatGPT to show me how to put up a router? So that leads to the panic. All right. Ross Douthat last night made his debut on 60 Minutes.
14: Yep.
0: And I'm kind of intrigued by the new 60 Minutes under Barry Weiss. I think it's got some hope. It's better than it used to be.
14: It's better.
0: He used his debut on 60 Minutes to deliver this stark, dire warning about artificial intelligence. Okay. Oh, it's a clock is ticking. The narrative is it's going to destroy humanity within the next 10 years. This isn't even 100 years away. 10 years, we're dead. You and I talked about this yesterday on the phone. We were catching up on a Sunday and we both agreed if bad actors get involved or if AI decides to turn on us, we may all be in trouble. All right, fair enough. But you know who's leading the AI panic? AI companies. This guy, this AI employee, Jacob Coxon, he's now a media darling, came out of nowhere, almost literally. He worked at OpenAI training frontier models. Now he's warning that AI could kill us all. Mark, aren't you a little skeptical that it's the AI companies that are banging this drum?
14: I am, but I don't know why.
0: So I do. I know why.
14: I think we've given birth to a podcast subject.
0: Well, let me tell you why.
14: Give everybody a little tease. Why would Anthropic and the other AI companies want to be putting the brakes on their own stuff?
0: They want government regulation, and they want the government to start regulating anti-conservative narratives. You know who? Look at J.D. Pritzker. Oh, we need government to step in. Congress needs. They want government regulation.
14: Okay, why? And once again, why? Why would these private sector companies want government guardrails?
0: One of the things is it gives them immunity from liability if something goes terribly wrong.
14: All right.
0: They get immunity from the government. Look at Governor J.B. Pritzker. The worst of the worst. We cannot trust AI companies to self-regulate. Congress needs to intervene.
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0: That's a wrap for a Monday. We appreciate you tuning in. Let's do it again tomorrow. Don't forget the podcast, M&M Extra, wherever you get your podcasts. We'll see you there, and we'll see you tomorrow. Have a great day. Be safe and fight the good fight. I'm Mike Gallagher. God bless America.

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5: As Republicans and Democrats on Capitol Hill battle over the issue of affordability heading into the midterms, new polling by the Pharmaceutical Reform Alliance shows broad bipartisan support nationally for reining in prescription drug prices. Former Arizona Congressman J.D. Hayworth is a group spokesman.
6: It's not a Republican issue. It's not a Democrat issue. It's an American issue. With a little more than 50 days until the midterm elections, this is something tangible. Bills are there for drug pricing reform, for reining in Big Pharma. There are three lobbyists on Capitol Hill for every congressman and senator dealing with this issue, pushing the Big Pharma agenda.
5: Congressman Hayworth says Americans can help rein in prescription drug prices by signing an online petition at the website PharmaReformAlliance.com. President Trump has called on Ukrainian President Zelensky to halt strikes on Russian diesel fuel infrastructure, saying attacks are causing a global shortage.
7: We spoke to Mr. Zelensky about it. There are plenty of other targets. Don't hit diesel fuel, because that's hurting the world. We don't want him to hit diesel fuel.
5: And his comments came just hours after it was reported that more strikes hit those Russian diesel lines. That's driving up prices around the world. Amazon making some changes. It has suspended its partnership with 21 Air after one of the cargo carrier's planes careened off a Miami runway last week and killed five people. The Boeing 767 came in fast and then barreled roughly 1,300 feet past the end of the runway and smashed into a van carrying workers at a plane cleaning company. On Wall Street, it's been slow going. The Dow Jones Industrial Average right now down by 91 points. The high-tech NASDAQ struggling. It's up by 112. The S&P 500 off by 27. More of these stories at Town Hall.
8: This afternoon will bring cooler temperatures and reduced humidity along with a mix of clouds and sunshine. The high will reach 75 degrees. Tonight will be mainly clear with a low of 54. Tomorrow is expected to be partly sunny and warmer with a high of 86. On Wednesday, anticipate intervals of bright sunshine with a chance of a thunderstorm in a few areas. It will be very warm and humid with a high of 87. Thursday will feature a mix of clouds and sun along with a few showers and possible thunderstorms. It will remain very warm and humid with a high of 89. I'm meteorologist Joe Lundberg on 98.9 FM, The Answer.
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11: Ronald Reagan understood that freedom sometimes requires more than quiet diplomacy. It requires moral clarity. On June 12, 1987, standing before the Brandenburg Gate in a divided Berlin, Reagan issued a direct challenge to Soviet leader Mikhail Gorbachev. "Mr. Gorbachev, tear down this wall." The Berlin Wall was more than concrete and barbed wire. It represented a system that restricted movement, divided families, and denied millions the freedoms Americans often take for granted. Reagan refused to treat that division as permanent. He understood that free nations must be willing to identify the difference between liberty and oppression, and have the courage to say so. 2 years later, the Berlin Wall fell. Freedom survives when people refuse to accept tyranny as inevitable. So when freedom is challenged today, will we have the courage to defend it with the same clarity?
12: 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I'm Chris Kaiser, president of the Outdoor Power Equipment Institute, to remind you to look before you pump. 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

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Your SRN program will begin in 5, 4, 3, 2, 1.

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1: The Alex Marlow Show. I'm glad you're here, and I'm glad to be back. Thanks a lot to Carl and Mark for filling in for me. Appreciate it. For all of you who stuck with me on the podcast feeds, and if you're just hearing about this now, then that's why you got to subscribe. I put out about, I would say, I think about 15 interviews on the Marlow podcast feed while I was gone on vacation, and I got a chance to catch up on a few of them while I was driving around town picking up stuff. And they're pretty great, especially my Charlie Kirk tributes, where I spoke to four of the people who are closest to him who help him run his businesses. And I do recommend that to all of you, to catch up on all those thoughtful conversations. And I learned a lot hearing about Charlie and his friends, and from his friends, what mattered most to them about Charlie. And it confirmed a lot of my best thoughts about him. And I learned some new things that I didn't know, even though Charlie and I go back to when he was a teenager. So it was nice to have that to listen to as we commemorated his death last week. And he's got to stay with us. We need his spirit and leadership now more than ever, because there's a lot of trying times ahead. And I'll catch up on some things that took place while I was out, but then we'll move into the news, as it is a busy news day. But I am tanned, I am relaxed, and I'm ready to rock as we head towards the midterm. Did you guys pay close attention to the midterm convention? And I'm talking to you guys in the booth too, not just the guys at the, not just those of you in the audience. But I gotta say, when I was on the beach in Maui, the island of Maui, which, you know, I think it's supposed to look like the demigod Maui. That's actually why it's called that. It's because it looks like a head on a very wide shoulders and torso. That's the shape of the island. So when I was on Kanapali Beach with all of my small children, not a lot of midterm talk, I got to say. It might be a bias due to the location, that people weren't going to really interrupt their vacations to talk about the Republican midterm convention. But I got to say, wasn't very buzzy. There's a lot more U.S. Open talk. There's a lot more NFL football talk. There was not a lot of convention talk. Though that said, one of my podcasts that's in my rotation, that is a Fox News joint, they were pretty stoked about it. They thought that it did feel like a Fox News special. From what I was able to gather, is that about right, guys, that it was a special programming for Fox News at the RNC convention? It seemed pretty good. The president was hilarious. We got some clips of him speaking, and he was very, very funny. And the J.D. Vance was also very good. He's good in these settings. Seems like the energy is good. And we do have to remind people that we have an election coming up. I don't think people realize we're a couple months out from an election, and that's partially the responsibility of people like me, people who have big websites and platforms. But overall, we have got a opportunity here because Republicans have a huge voter registration advantage. So the question is, can we get those low propensity voters, those people who maybe supported Donald Trump, maybe they feel like their vote wasn't as great as they thought it was in 2024, given the nature of things, given that there are certain things that have not been fixed or solved yet, but to try to raise the stakes for them, to show them that the threat of Democrat socialism, the people who want to impeach, who want to convict President Trump, send him to jail, bankrupt his family, and then abolish the police, abolish our borders, we don't want to give those people any more power. It's going to be a very miserable 2 years, and then the narrative is going to be, if we have a miserable 2 years, that it was the Republicans who were ineffectual, and thus we should give the presidency to the Democrats. So we got high stakes, and we'll have a lot of midterm talk from here on out on the Marlow Show. I know my colleagues at Salem will as well, but I got to say, not the buzziest convention that I've ever seen. I'm not sure how much it broke through the Fox News bubble, but it was a good effort. I like the effort, and I like the people who put it on. It just feels like a good move to try it, but I don't know how much penetration into the broader public. And I don't like the scheduling on NFL opening weekend. Also, the U.S. Open was very compelling because we had the American, Ben Sheldon, is that his name, who overachieved, got to the finals. So, but did not break through. I did, though, have to say, I want to comment quickly on the $5,000 dividend. I'm very mixed on this. The Trump says, if you vote for me, I'll cut you a $5,000 check. The brazenness, you almost have to admire it. The literal attempt to buy votes, that if you vote for me. But there is a strained logic to it. There's a strained logic to the $5,000 dividend that the president's proposed, which is that the Democrats are so bad for the economy. Being a Democrat, it is so terrible when the Democrats are in charge that it does hurt the economy, and he does feel like that he'll be able to, he could afford passing out the extra $5K to everyone. But it is going to be very inflationary. And given some stuff in the news that I'll touch on probably after the break, oil prices are just way up today. There is huge concern now. Now the market is pricing in a 90% chance that the Federal Reserve is actually going to hike interest rates. If you think interest rates are high now, they are likely set to go up. And if we are having a $5,000 handout just because Republicans won, then that is going to be inflationary. It's also a little bit muddled here, the logic, because the Americans are, we were told you were going to get tariff refunds. Did you guys get your tariff refund check, Sean? Did you get yours? Like, I never got my tariff refund check. I've been checking my account. It feels like they've been very diligent about taking all the taxes, but not quite as diligent in giving me that tariff refund check that we were supposed to get. And I know the courts are mucking up the tariff deal, but if he can afford the $5K, give me the $5K now. I don't want to wait for the Republicans to win. I don't want any contingencies on it. I'm taxed enough as is. Please, the $5K, I could use it. Just give it to me right now. Don't make it contingent on the Republicans winning the election. So but I have to say that is something that is probably going to persuade a few people to vote for him. And it's definitely the sort of thing that you would have seen Democrats of yesteryear try. But I have not seen a Republican so brazenly saying that you vote for me, we give you $5,000. I mean, what did Obama do? He did stuff like this, right? Like the Obama phones where he just have some sort of a handout that wasn't really a handout. So not my favorite proposal, but overall it's nice to see people reengaged and getting focused because the stakes couldn't be higher in this election. And to repeat the point over and over again, we actually have a voter registration advantage on the conservative side, the Republican side right now. And if we were able to leverage that, if we were able to get so that the Trump voters from 2024 feel as though his presidency is once again on the ballot in 2026, I think Republicans can overachieve. The polling is not looking good, but here is the quote that I think I may have mentioned on the show, but I feel like this is making the rounds and it makes a lot of sense to me. The Republicans would lose if they were running against no one, but they are running against Democrats. They're running against the DSA. They're running against the people who think maybe we deserve 9/11. So it does mean we've got a shot. We've got a shot. All right. The biggest news right now is coming out of Yemen, where it looks like all of these Arab nations basically are just feckless militarily. And we knew this to be true, but they tend to inflate their numbers in terms of how big their armies are. And so we are seeing oil spike, as I noted earlier, because Iran's proxies in Yemen keep bombing Saudi Arabia and they keep bombing their oil targets. And in particular, they have a trans-country pipeline that's been shut down by the Houthis. And the Houthis are, again, Iran-sponsored terrorists. And this is, of course, bad for the Saudi oil industry, but the Saudi oil industry is a huge part of the world's oil industry, and thus it is causing huge spikes in oil prices. And if this stays shut down for more than another day or two, then we're going to see oil prices continue to be very high. But Iran and the Houthis are basically demanding that the Saudis lift a blockade and their participation in the blockade that's going on led by the United States as Saudis get closer to the United States. And this is going to be just a major factor. But one thing that's interesting in all of this is that all of these Arab nations were set for a conference and they pretty much all backed out. And the bottom line is that they're all militarily very vulnerable, very weak. Iran is exploiting that right now. And that's not good. And it's another residual downstream effect of the Iran war that has just not gone that great. I think the economic approach to the Iran war has been pretty effective. I think it's working out. We're seeing, again, a lot more shipping capacity increase throughout the Strait of Hormuz. But again, now we've got a Red Sea. We've got all sorts of different blockades that are taking place that are going to imperil oil markets. Also noteworthy here, a sort of not top line issue, but something to monitor is that due to some thawing in the Arctic, shout out global warming, there's actually some shipping lanes that have opened up in the Arctic, and this is going to affect national security, foreign relations as well, because Russia has sort of in control of some of the route systems out there, but this could perhaps provide a lot of leverage for, I don't know, deals get cut around the world. Maybe I'm looking at that Russia-Ukraine war. Maybe there's some potential there, but that's another route for oil, but it could benefit Russia in the short term, but provide some diplomatic opportunities in the long term, and global warming delivering a light benefit. All right, I'm going to tell you about something I have been doing for my health, and it is working really well, which is red light therapy. 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

0: Yeah, Speaker Johnson, not a fan of the Trump $5,000 dividend, I guess. We got a cut of him saying what's going to happen to that. Can we play cut two, please, gentlemen?
1: For that $5,000 check, doesn't the president need Congress to act? And are you going to carry out his wishes?
2: I would assume, yes, he'd need Congress to act. And that's a creative idea. He launched it at the at our convention and got a lot of people excited. Of course, devil's in the details. We have to figure all that out. But I think what he was articulating there, Jade, is that he's saying that if you want more money in your pocket, you have to keep Republicans in charge. Why? Because we're talking about the record of achievement.
0: Right. It's Squireman. And this is one of the things that I did talk to a few people about while I was on my travels, is that there is a contingency of Republicans who find all this stuff kind of patty cakes and distracting. And that's why they think some of the renaming of things, even though I like all of it, I think it trolls the right people. I think it outs the right people. I think a lot of people who get really worked up about changing the name Lake Ontario to Lake America, it kind of reveals who they are. But they want the big stuff to get fixed. They don't think things are cheap enough. They don't think life is affordable enough. They don't love the Iran war, things like that. And so when we're talking about things like maybe we'll give you a $5,000 check if we can pull it off, but who knows, might be a distraction from some of the big picture stuff. And so there was a lot of opportunity, again, with the horrific slate of candidates the Democrats have put up. But we are in for a tough couple of months heading into what is going to be, I think, a pretty suspenseful midterm. This is, I think, historically, given a lot of the redistricting, it's going to be super suspenseful and lots of details each and every day on the show from here on out. I am back live today after my trip to another deep blue state from my blue state that I live in. And it's interesting to check in on Hawaii. I'm lucky enough to get to spend quite a bit of time there due to the fact that I love it and the fact that it's perfect for children and the fact that my grandparents on my wife's side are very keen to bring us all out there from time to time. So it's a part of my life and it's something that's one of the luckiest things I get to do from time to time because it is one of the most beautiful places on earth. And it's also America. And one of the best parts about going to Hawaii versus, let's say, going to somewhere in the Caribbean where it's America. It's safe. I don't need to do a passport. It is something that everything is American when you're there. And that is something that is positive. There are also a lot of Americans there, so international people as well, of course. But that's really nice. I like Americans. But one thing that's interesting you got to check in the blue states is do they actually take care of the taxpaying citizens? And they don't there. They really don't. And so I checked in on Lahaina, which is burned down in a fire a few years ago. How's that doing in the rebuilding process? Completely non-existent. Not there. Very reminiscent to what's going on out in LA, out in California. I was struck by a couple of cuts of some of the leaders of California that appeared over the weekend. Gavin Newsom was on the Don Lemon podcast, and he uses a lot of big boy words to describe how much he hates Trump. Can you play cut 15 with a heavy emphasis on the dump button for some bad language coming up? 15.
3: I'm sorry, it's not appropriate language, but what the is going on in this country? And every single one of these damn people are complicit. That means you, Johnson. It means everyone around the damn table. Every single one of you. Rubio, you're complicit. J.D. Vance, complicit. All of you are complicit. The entire primetime lineup at Fox News. Every Sean, that means you. All of you are complicit in this complete grift. It's an outrage. They're liquidating our inheritance. Yeah. They're selling the soul of this country. They are. All of them are more accountable than some. We knew who Trump was, but it's all the enablers around him. Every single damn one of you.
0: He is very angry. I wish he was as angry about the fact that the Palisades hasn't been rebuilt at all. I wish he was angry about the fact that it takes 2 years to get a permit to build a pool on your own property in this city. And how about the traffic? I got to tell you, I almost gave myself a heart attack because I only left 3.5 hours before my flight with my family, which is not enough time to get from where I live just north of LA to Los Angeles International Airport, apparently. They were already boarding at Group 8 after I left only 3.5 hours to get to the airport because the traffic gets worse and worse. They don't solve a single problem in blue states. That's not the job. The job is to extract tax dollars. And how dare he act like we're mortgaging the future? Is it we want to reduce government spending? Trump's cut 500,000 government jobs since he's been president. Gavin Newsom had a budget surplus and then turned it into a deficit for no reason, despite having by far the highest taxes in the entire country. And people can't leave the state fast enough. And yet he's podcasting, yelling at people, come back to the state and fix the traffic. Get LA rebuilt. Then you can do your podcasts. He's got a lot of nerve. I got a Karen Bass clip. I don't think I had time to play it right now, but I got a clip of Karen Bass. I'll play it when I come back. But she's too busy to appear on Capitol Hill to testify about the fact that she's not rebuilt L.A. Why? Because she's, I don't know, backing all the new street vendors that have popped up while great restaurants go out of business because the unsanitary street vendors are popping up 50,000 at a time. Complete outrage what's happening in this country. And that is a warning for all of you who are not completely engaged getting ready for November, because the stakes could not be higher. Even if Republicans are imperfect, the left is so much worse. We'll be right back. There's a storm brewing on the seas. 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
6: With SRN News, I'm Bob Agnew in Washington. New warnings from within the artificial intelligence industry have revived a long-running debate over whether advanced AI could escape human control and ultimately threaten humanity.
7: The narrative pushed by mainstream outlets calling to slow down artificial intelligence is a familiar play, using bureaucratic overreach, alarmism, and regulatory capture to stifle American innovation. President Trump told reporters that narrative is getting out of hand.
8: We can put guardrails, we can do this and that, but I think you have a lot of negative forces in bringing it up that shouldn't be bringing it up.
7: A White House press release states the path forward requires, quote, unleashing American ingenuity, rejecting doomsday hysteria, and maintaining an unbeatable technological lead on the global stage.
8: Whoever wins with AI wins.
7: Bernie Bennett, Washington.
6: As Republicans and Democrats on Capitol Hill battle over the issue of affordability heading into the midterms, new polling by the Pharmaceutical Reform Alliance shows broad bipartisan support nationally for reining in prescription drug prices. Former Arizona Congressman J.D. Hayworth is a group spokesman.
9: It's not a Republican issue. It's not a Democrat issue. It's an American issue. With a little more than 50 days until the midterm elections, this is something tangible. Bills are there for drug pricing reform, for reining in Big Pharma. There are 3 lobbyists on Capitol Hill for every congressman and senator dealing with this issue, pushing the Big Pharma agenda.
6: Congressman Hayworth says Americans can help rein in prescription drug prices by signing an online petition at the website PharmaReformAlliance.com. On Wall Street, the Dow Jones Industrial Average is struggling right now, down by 131 points, the NASDAQ down 117, and the S&P 500 down by 32. This is SRN News.
10: This afternoon will not be as warm as yesterday, with lower humidity and a mix of clouds and sun. We'll reach a high of 75. Tonight will be mainly clear with a low of 55. Tomorrow expect partly sunny skies and warmer temperatures with a high of 86. By Wednesday, we'll see intervals of bright sunshine, but watch out for a thunderstorm in a few areas. It will be very warm and humid with a high of 87. Thursday will bring intervals of clouds and sun along with a few showers and thunderstorms. It will remain very warm and humid with a high of 89. I'm meteorologist Joe Lundberg on 98.9 FM, The Answer.
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15: Your message to that committee, the House committee, that wants you to show up and talk about homelessness and the Republicans in that committee is what?
16: I cannot attend due to my schedule. I will tell you, though, Jacob, that it's not just me showing up. They also asked for a ton of documents, and we will cooperate with that, as we have with the other investigations. But when they do that, when they pile investigations on you, you can imagine how much money is being wasted, spent, because you have to have attorneys, you have to have staff that go through and send them document after document. I served there. I know what this dog and pony show is.
0: The dog and pony show. The dog and pony show is you went to Africa while your city burned down and now you're not being helpful and the city is still burned down, is not repaired at all. So that's why people want to have some accountability, because believe it or not, the point of being mayor is actually to do stuff, is not just to preen and go on television and smile and go to Africa. So it's important stuff. All right. So the other item that I want to touch on that is a little dated, but I got to weigh in on this is the

0: families. You know, justice for those children is this never happening again.
1: So justice for the children is never happening, but the juror admitted that it could be a turning point in terms of for women to, I guess, be able to do 40th trimester abortions, which is really what these 11 out of the 12 jurors concluded with Lindsey Clancy. Shocking stuff, really depressing. It was depressing to think about while I was away. It was one of the things that did stick with me. But the efforts to dox the one juror who was the holdout, it turns out he was a black man. And this has had so many liberals in the media. Their heads were literally exploding. And by literally, of course, I mean figuratively. But here's Gayle King. Play cut 10, please, guys.
0: One person of color and then everybody else was white. A lot of the jurors had children.
2: Uh-huh. And one person of color was a person of color, a woman or a man?
0: A man.
2: A man. Is a holdout juror a person, a black man?
0: Yes.
2: A black man is a holdout juror?
0: Yes.
2: Well, I have to...
1: Oh my God, she's beside herself. She can't understand how could a brother think that this woman who slaughtered her children was guilty of murder? That's crazy. Those aren't the brothers I know. That's what Gayle King's thinking in her head, which is just... unreal. And it's amazing that she is no governor to understand that this reaction is just, she's just creating viral content for social media, for talk radio. That's terrific. A little more depressing was something that happened on Oprah, where women cheering a doctor saying black child murderers need support too. Cut 13, please.
3: And the other thing that I would just be remiss to not say is I hope this never happens again. We know statistically it really will.
4: It will.
3: I want us to have the same passion for people who don't look like Lindsay, who don't have her same access, yeah, and education, her melanin, her privilege. Her melanin. There are women of color sitting around this country in prisons for this same thing that we've never heard of. And I just want to remind us to have the pink shirts and the energy for them as well.
1: It doesn't get darker than this. I guess I'm cynical that I'm lightly amused by it, but this is Oprah. You guys missing the visuals. It's a room filled with women, dozens of women. You heard the clapping seal applause. Was Sean mimicked, by the way, Sean, the very misogynist of you. I saw you mimicking in the Seanator up here. So I'm calling you out. Everyone knows you've been outed and is doing the clapping seal applause with the women. You guys know what she just said there, and I don't want to parse words here. She said that she's fearful that black women who slaughter their children might not get treated as well as Lindsey Clancy. She's concerned that they will be treated because they're melanin content, that the black child killers, they're not going to get the same sympathy. And that really is a shame, because black women have the right to kill their own children and get treated with dignity, even if they murder them while they're in their PJs and they're running away. Is this the darkest show on all of radio that I have to play this stuff and comment on it? Unbelievable. Wow. Oh, man, that is tough. That is tough. But that broke contain. Unlike the RNC convention, that was one that did make it all the way out to the Kanapali beaches while I was there over the break. Okay, switching gears and to talk about the biggest story of the day that everyone is talking about. And I want to try to give some context around this one, because this is a little more complex, but a lot of AI discussion. This is becoming one of the political hot potatoes heading into the election. And at Breitbart News, I have a human cheat sheet, a guy named Wynton Hall. He wrote a book called Code Red. He's my social media director. He's been on the show many times. We have many long-form interviews on the podcast feed. Just look that up. But the book is Code Red. You guys all should read it. But we get some kind of shocking news today, where we got all of the AI giants saying that basically we need to slow down AI development. And I'll tell you that I have a pretty cynical read of this, though I maintain a lot of optimism for AI in general. But now the AI giants, Dario Amodei, who runs Anthropic, Sam Altman, who runs OpenAI, and now even Elon Musk, who is XAI, have all agreed they're all in favor of slowing down AI. But what we have to understand about this is their entire business model is predicated on this thing called effective altruism. And Musk is an exception here, but I'll tie this in a second. But Altman and Amodei are advocates that we're going to do this effective altruism thing, that the elites, we're going to have a oligarchic society where the elites, the people who are the tech entrepreneurs, the tech gurus, the people with all the money, the wealth, the resources, they're going to

0: be our benefactors, and the normal people are going to be getting a cut. They're going to be getting universal basic income to basically not work while AI takes all our jobs. This is all built into their models, and they're the ones who have seeded this doomerism that AI is coming for your jobs. They're the ones who have been behind the narrative that AI is going to destroy society, and all this does is amp up that paranoia, and they want that. They want that to be the case. And all of this is about something called open weight models. Dario Amodei, Sam Altman, they cannot have open weight models succeed, because if they do, then that means people like you and me, normal people, are going to have super elite level AI in our pockets with access to it. They don't want those models to succeed. They have businesses built on closed models. Those closed models are controlled by a select few people. That's what they want. That's what they need. And then you've got guys like Elon Musk, who probably might be opposed to it in principle, but XAI is way behind in a lot of things, but not compute. Compute is an expression for computation abilities. And now, even though he's called Anthropic the bad guys in the past, now Anthropic is paying him tons and tons of money because Elon's got the better compute. So now he's kind of working with them because he has to for XAI to catch up, because XAI is behind on a lot of other factors. But basically what's going on here is that we've got some legitimate concerns in terms of governance of AI. We have huge national security vulnerabilities, the ability to hack through missile systems, infrastructure, all because AI is vulnerable. This is a real thing, and that's happening. And so now what they've seen, these elites, they've seen that they have an opportunity to try to sow doubt and sow pessimism, because what's going to happen is that even if there is some sort of level of regulation that's put in place, and everyone agrees there needs to be some sort of regulation beyond what we have right now, we need to have some sort of AI safety effort. They think they're going to actually win in the long run by doing this. And what's going to happen is actually going to close out competition, and it's going to close out the ability of these open weight models that normal people like you and me can have. So this is why, and I'm very cynical about this, these are smartest people in the world. They know what they're doing. And the whole point of why they want to slow down is because they think a slowdown is going to actually benefit them and eliminate competition in the past. They can't control open weight models, so this is a way for them to leverage control. And once they do that, these people are going to pump tons and tons of money in the Democrat Party, as they often do. These are all big Democrat donors. A lot of these companies are staffed by Obama and Biden alumni, that's the expression. I know that word. I know the word alumni. I'm a professional communicator. And so all of this doomer AI safety community, all we've talked about for decades, it's all coming from the exact people who act like it's hurting them. It's not hurting them. This is helping them. So Musk likes the slowdown because he's been behind XAI. And by the way, was kind of created OpenAI to begin with. It was sort of, if you want to go down that rabbit hole, really is sort of a Musk creation. And this is all about politics. We're 50 odd days out from the midterms, and what they're going to be able to do, they're already doing it. John Ossoff was a big speech over the weekend talking about this. Republicans are not responsible in terms of AI governance. Trump is too dismissive of this. Mike Johnson is too dismissive of this. They've been ineffectual in terms of guarding Americans from the threat of AI. And even the AI overlords are going to be the ones who are going to volunteer. Even we feel like we're underregulated right now. And you know who should be doing the regulations? I think a bunch of people who agree with us on stuff and can easily be manipulated. They've tried this in the past. Remember, who did they put as the person who was in charge under the Biden years of regulating big tech? It was Kamala Harris. The senator from Silicon Valley was the person that was tasked with regulating tech. So this is also noteworthy because a slowdown means that China's going to speed up. They're going to catch up to us. This is a threat. But if we're the people, the conservative movement, Donald Trump, who is by and large not handling the messaging on this particularly well, we're going to be the ones that are going to be perceived as leaving Americans vulnerable. And so this is a really, really tough moment for Trump. And you can see how it's just not working out yet for him in terms of the messaging front. Here's Harry Enten from CNN saying that Americans are despising Trump's handling of AI. Cut 21.
1: You could see it right here. Trump's net approval rating of AI, that's approval minus disapproval. Look at this overall. He's 34 points underwater. My goodness gracious. And somehow that's become worse over the course of the year, because back in March he was closer to around 25 points underwater. But you think this 34 points underwater is all. How about among independents? You ain't seen nothing yet. Sarah's off on the side shaking her head. 61 points underwater. You'd have to combine Jacques Cousteau with the Little Mermaid to get as far underwater as Donald Trump is with independents on AI. As I said, the American people, and independents especially, absolutely despise President Trump when it comes to this issue.
0: It's a pretty strained metaphor, but I think we know the point, what's going on. And this is why my friend went in, wrote Code Red, and why I think you guys should all read it, is it's all political. 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

0: We've got some real sick puppies. We've got some real sick puppies who are on the verge of taking over a big portion of our government, and we cannot allow them to do that. And just remember that we're going to be seeing a huge shift in the way we're discussing politics right now because of this AI emergence as a clear political winner for Democrats at the moment, because Republicans have messaged so poorly on this. Barack Obama is out now, by the way, leading Democrats' efforts to focus on artificial intelligence ahead of the midterms. We just have a fresh article on this at Breitbart News. We just made it the lead story by Matt Boyle, our Washington bureau chief. So the moment I said to you guys that this is going to be the political talking point, we got a big story out with Obama, who is urging Democrats to take the lead on this, saying that this is a huge opportunity for them, that AI has been left unchecked by Trump. And this is the sort of thing where, with some common sense, even though, of course, common sense is far from obvious here, what common sense actually means, but without some sort of global AI governance through treaties, international institutions, and related networks that limit federal or corporate power, then we're going to have a big problem. We're going to have a big problem here. And this is a opportunity, I think, for us to set narrative as well. But thus far, we've completely opted out on this, and I just think it's incredibly risky that we've done so to this point. I think the president is out now with another truth bomb on Truth Social, suggesting that we should not be having any more AI slowdowns. But that's missing, I think, the forest for the trees. The reason why the AI slowdown is being called for is because the left sees this as a political opportunity. So this is Hakeem Jeffries also out there saying Republicans have failed to act on AI and Democrats would not repeat the error. And just this is the sort of thing where who's in on this are all the Democrat donors who are running these massive AI companies. So that is the thing that people are not taking in. And I think they should. I think they should. I think it's important, because the sooner we start understanding this, the sooner we can understand that this is all about trying to make it so that the elite are able to assume power. And when they do so, they're going to enshrine their own power, and they're going to make it so that we have this effective altruism strategy where all of you are going to be waiting for your government checks, and you're not going to be having the freedom that you've enjoyed in the past. And that is the issue. That's what they're going for right now. And that is something that we should all be deeply, deeply concerned about at this time. All right. In terms of, I didn't get to a lot of politics today, but that's okay. We'll do some more. The guys dutifully cut some nice clips of Abdul El-Sayed, who's continuing to be on the run from Hassan Piker. And the question is, are we able to frame that up in this election effectively? I don't know, but he was asked about it on CBS by Weijia Jiang. Let's hear how Abdul is messaging on this issue. Let's play cut 20, please.
1: Well, there are Jewish voters in your state who are concerned about your relationship with Piker. You have condemned anti-Semitism, but not called out his rhetoric directly. Why not?
2: Weijia, with all due respect, this is the third time you've asked about a Twitch streamer in California. I've done four events in Michigan this week. You know what didn't come up? Twitch streamers in California. You know what did come up? Grocery prices. The fact that people can't see a doctor. The worry that they have about the quality of air and water. I'm not interested in having a conversation about streamers in California because they are not raising the prices of gas and groceries.
0: So, is this adequate for you guys that he campaigned? He had one on the show of this guy 100 times. He said America deserved 9/11. Did that register last week? How do we do on our 9/11 memorials? I saw some online. They're very touching. I just honestly, sincerely hope people never forget, because the people who are evildoers who are among us are they
3: you
0: want
3: could
0: to
3: see it right
0: power.
3: Here. Trump's not approved.
0: And they're on the verge of seizing power in a massive way. And people who normalize 9/11, act like it was justified, is a more widespread view within the Democrat Party at this moment. You could see some of this in the violence against Charlie Kirk. That they erected at Turning Point USA outside of their headquarters a memorial for Charlie, a bronze statue of him. And it wasn't, I think, 3 days where it was vandalized with a red X. It looked like blood smeared all over him. These people have a real sickness to them, and they are normalizing violence because they have a ends justifies the means approach. which means that violence is okay so long as it's silencing people who they deem as an existential threat. That's why they always use the Nazi rhetoric. They use the fascist rhetoric. It's why they're always calling us threats to democracy and existential threats, is because the whole game here is that that normalizes the violence against us. So newly unveiled Charlie Kirk statue getting vandalized. You hate to see it. Anyway, it's great to be back. I recommend the podcast feed. You guys catch up on all the stuff I did on break, which I have a lot of great interviews for you. I did not shout out the crew. I should. Greg, Sean, Roger, Rick, Matt, Ricky, Misty, John, and Daniel all do an amazing job on the show, and I'm grateful for each and every one of them. That is today's show. Go in peace to love and serve the Lord. Thanks for watching and listening, and we'll be back tomorrow with some hot content. And thanks, as always, for getting the Breitbart app. You guys have been absolutely on fire on that thing, and I love it. Thank you so much. See you tomorrow. Between running a newsroom, hosting a daily show, and keeping up with my giant family, my days don't exactly slow down. 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
3: The midterms are almost here, and Republicans could be in deep trouble. Polls show Democrats leading in key races. Tonight, Rob Finnerty on Newsmax reveals the growing threat from the DSA and the radical left. With less than 60 days to go, Finnerty says it's time for the GOP to hit the panic button. The House may go, and control of the Senate is up for grabs. Gas prices, mortgage rates, health care, and out-of-control national debt. Americans are angry, and the progressive left wants total control of Congress. Tallarico, El Sayed, AOC, Bernie Sanders. Finnerty reveals President Trump's secret plan to fight back and what you can do to help him. Don't miss Finnerty tonight at 8 p.m. Eastern on Newsmax. 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
10: Breaking news this hour at Town Hall. I'm Bob Agnew in Washington. A bit of a reversal, of course, for the Dow Jones Industrial Average right now on Wall Street. It is now into positive territory, up by about 6 points at this hour. The high-tech NASDAQ is still struggling. It's off by about 40 at this hour. There are new warnings coming from within the artificial intelligence industry, reviving a long-running debate over whether advanced AI could escape human control. The narrative pushed by mainstream outlets and Silicon Valley elites, calling for a slowdown in artificial intelligence development, but some pushback coming from President Trump.
11: We can put guardrails, we can do this and that, but I think you have a lot of negative forces in bringing it up that shouldn't be bringing it up.
10: And a White House press release states, quote, the path forward requires unleashing American ingenuity, rejecting doomsday hysteria, and maintaining an unbeatable technological lead on the global stage.
11: Whoever wins with AI wins.
10: A federal judge in Washington, D.C. issuing a new order freezing President Trump's effort to protect mail-in voting.
7: A previous order from another judge is already before the U.S. Supreme Court. Election officials say they could not implement Mr. Trump's new requirements before November. The decision issued late Sunday by U.S. District Judge Carl Nichols.
12: This happened after one of the cargo carrier's planes careened off a Miami runway last week and killed five people. The Boeing 767 came in fast and then barreled roughly 1,300 feet past the end of the runway and smashed into a van carrying workers at a plane cleaning company. All five people who died were in the van. Amazon says it's decided to pause operations with 21 Air as the investigation into the crash continues. North Carolina-based 21 had flown packages for Amazon since 2024. John Scott reporting.
10: On Wall Street right now, the Dow is up by 11 points. 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
13: This afternoon will not be as warm as yesterday, with lower humidity and a mix of clouds and sun. We'll reach a high of 75. Tonight will be mainly clear with a low of 55. Tomorrow expect partly sunny skies and warmer temperatures with a high of 86. By Wednesday, we'll see intervals of bright sunshine, but watch out for a thunderstorm in a few areas. It will be very warm and humid with a high of 87. Thursday will bring intervals of clouds and sun along with a few showers and thunderstorms. It will remain very warm and humid with a high of 89. I'm meteorologist Joe Lundberg on 98.9 FM, The Answer.
14: 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The Battleground Talkers Tour at Genoa Church. Now, we have these pretty much every year. There's a big election coming up. We'll have all the germane politicians running for office in November there. Vivek Ramaswamy, Robert Sprague, Frank LaRose, Senator John Husted, Keith Faber. And you'll get the chance to hear their platform, why they would be a better choice than the Democratic candidate, as if they need to make that case. 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It's $5 general admission. Come on, what a deal. 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
18: Ronald Reagan understood that freedom sometimes requires more than quiet diplomacy. It requires moral clarity. On June 12, 1987, standing before the Brandenburg Gate in a divided Berlin, Reagan issued a direct challenge to Soviet leader Mikhail Gorbachev. Mr. Gorbachev, tear down this wall. The Berlin Wall was more than concrete and barbed wire. It represented a system that restricted movement, divided families, and denied millions the freedoms Americans often take for granted. Reagan refused to treat that division as permanent. He understood that free nations must be willing to identify the difference between liberty and oppression, and have the courage to say so. 2 years later, the Berlin Wall fell. Freedom survives when people refuse to accept tyranny as inevitable. So when freedom is challenged today, will we have the courage to defend it with the same clarity?
19: I didn't want to talk. She just sat with me. That was all I really needed.
20: We got back. One day he called me out of the blue. And it's comforting to know that I always can count on him to have my back.
21: She called me from time to time. I really didn't think I needed any help.
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25: These Lindsey Clancy jurors are out of control. We have fresh audio from this post-trial media tour that you don't want to miss coming up in just a few moments. New York Governor Kathy Hochul is pardoning a violent foreign national to keep him in the country. The details are wild, but revealing about what the Democratic agenda is. And we've got great conversations for you today. Michelle Tafoya, running for the Senate up in Minnesota, is here. Noah Rothman from the National Review. It's all coming up today, and we're glad you're along for the ride. Here on Monday, September the 14th, I'm Scott Jennings, reporting for Salem and coming to you live from Louisville, Kentucky. On this day, 1814. You know, the War of 1812 was raging, and by now the British had already burned Washington, setting fire to the White House and the U.S. Capitol. And now they were advancing on Baltimore. For 25 hours, British warships rained bombs and rockets on Fort McHenry, the last defense between the enemy fleet and the city. Watching from a ship in the harbor was a 35-year-old Maryland lawyer. He had sailed out under a flag of truce to negotiate the release of an American prisoner. But after overhearing British battle plans, he was detained until the attack was over. All through the night, this lawyer watched the sky flash red. Whenever a shell exploded above the fort, he searched through the smoke for one thing. An enormous American flag, 30 feet high and 42 feet wide. If it disappeared, that would mean the fort had fallen. Then, in the early light of September the 14th, the smoke began to clear. The British ships were withdrawing, and above Fort McHenry, the flag was still there. The lawyer reached into his pocket, pulled out a letter, and began writing verses on the back. His name was Francis Scott Key. His poem was called Defense of Fort McHenry. But history would remember it by its opening question. Oh, say, can you see? The words that became the Star-Spangled Banner, written on this day, September the 14th, 1814. As for today's news, two stories of criminal justice that ought to have your attention and certainly your concern. Let's start with the continued fallout from the Lindsey Clancy murder trial, where a hung jury ended the case for now in a mistrial. Since that moment, the defense lawyer, news media, and several jurors have been working together to terrorize and reveal the identity of the lone juror who refused to go along with an acquittal. On Friday, it was revealed on CBS News that the lone holdout juror was a black man, creating a somewhat humorous moment with Gayle King. Let's listen to that again, cut number six.
26: And one person of color, was a person of color a woman or a man?
27: A man.
26: A man. Is a holdout juror a person, a black man?
27: Yes.
26: A black man is a holdout juror?
27: Yes.
26: Well, I have to sit with that for just a second.
25: Why? Why, Gayle, do you need to sit with that? This man has been insulted. He has had his character and intelligence called into question. His identity has been effectively revealed through this campaign of terror against him. All by these female jurors who desperately wanted to turn Clancy into a symbol for something. Listen to this juror, Paula Devlin, also talking on CBS on Sunday morning. Cut seven.
27: We knew that this was a
0: turning point. And this would be something that could change something to make it better for other women in the future, for other families. You know, justice for those children is this never happening again.
25: Folks, serving on a jury isn't a social justice cause. It's simply about serving your fellow citizens and serving justice based on the law. It's apparent that these jurors got into a room and decided the opposite, that they were social justice warriors who had a chance to strike a blow for women who want to murder their children. Is this not the ultimate destination of the pro-abortion culture that we've created in America? If we celebrate killing children before they are born, in some cases just before the moment of birth, doesn't it stand to reason that we could someday celebrate killing them after? That's what I see in this jury, a bunch of devils so steeped in the culture of death that they wanted to hijack our criminal justice system to strike a blow for the rationalization of child murder. That's not a legitimate jury in there, folks. That is a brainwashed cult that ought to make all of us wonder what sort of kangaroo court they were running up in Massachusetts. Thank goodness for this lone juror who refused to bend the knee to the nonsense. But the criminal justice system is under assault from other liberal culture warriors who care nothing for your safety. In New York, the Democrat governor there, Kathy Hochul, has pardoned a violent foreign national to prevent the federal government from deporting him. A man from the Dominican Republic had pleaded guilty to second-degree assault, a violent felony that later made him subject to mandatory immigration detention and possible deportation. The Trump administration took this case up to the Supreme Court, which had agreed to hear arguments on it. But just as the case was moving forward, Hochul pardoned the man, erasing the state conviction that formed the basis of his immigration case and effectively making the Supreme Court arguments moot. Think about that for just a moment. Hochul used the extraordinary power of executive clemency, not merely to pardon a convicted felon, but to help eliminate the immigration consequences of his violent crime and prevent the nation's highest court from ruling on federal enforcement authority. So the next time that you hear a Democrat tell you that we should just be focusing on and deporting the bad ones, remember that Governor Kathy Hochul, a Democrat, used her power to prevent the deportation of one of the so-called bad ones by absolving him of a violent felony conviction. The lesson here is quite clear. All illegal immigrants are welcome, good, bad, and otherwise. And Democrats will use all of their political power to keep every last one of them in the country, even those that pose a clear danger to the community. And in a related breaking news story today, the Trump administration is moving to deny visas and green cards to immigrants deemed likely to depend on public benefits, welfare. Democrats are trying to stop the president. New York Mayor Zohran Mamdani and the Attorney General there, Letitia James, are suing President Trump. Here's Mamdani this morning, cut 15.
1: Immigrants are New Yorkers. And like I said once before, to get to any of us, you will have to get through all of us. That is why today we are confronting this injustice with the solidarity and action that it demands. New York City is leading a coalition of cities and counties, including Chicago, San Francisco, Seattle, Santa Clara County, and King County, to sue the federal government for the gross illegality of their new public charge rule and the irreparable damage that it will cause.
25: So in addition to keeping the violent immigrants here among us, Democrats are also hoping to import as many aliens as possible that will immediately go on welfare, and that you'll have to pay for that. Please listen to these Democrats, folks. They are telling you exactly who they care about and who they don't. The United States Senate returns to session this afternoon with a crowded agenda, a short calendar, and control of the chamber hanging in the balance in the November midterm. Senators are scheduled to be in Washington for 3 weeks beginning today. Tonight, they return with a procedural vote on a federal judge. And one intriguing question is whether Mitch McConnell of Kentucky will make an appearance in the chamber tonight to vote for the first time since he went to the hospital in June. And apart from the floor action tonight, will McConnell attend a meeting of the Agriculture Committee this week to get the Farm Bill out and get that process moving along?
2: We'll be following all that for you. The first major policy test may come on Tuesday when Republicans are hoping to advance the Clarity Act, a landmark bill establishing federal rules for cryptocurrency markets. Also, FISA Section 702, that's the Foreign Intelligence Surveillance Authority, that is still hanging out there. The NDAA, the National Defense Authorization Act, all sorts of things that could be on the Senate agenda. And Senate Majority Leader John Thune told me last week he may be looking at energy permitting reform as well. When he said that on our show here last week, that sent shockwaves through Washington's policy establishment. We'll be tracking all of it for you here at Salem. 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They'll do everything they can do to help you out. You're listening to Common Sense for the American People. I'm Scott Jennings on Salem. More news just ahead. Stay with us.
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14: 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The Battleground Talkers Tour at Genoa Church. Now, we have these pretty much every year. There's a big election coming up. We'll have all the germane politicians running for office in November there. Vivek Ramaswamy, Robert Sprague, Frank LaRose, Senator John Husted, Keith Faber. And you'll get the chance to hear their platform, why they would be a better choice than the Democratic candidate, as if they need to make that case. 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
2: It is Monday, September the 14th. You're listening to Common Sense for the American People here on Salem. News item caught my attention over the weekend. A scary, scary moment for Tom Tiffany. He is the Republican running for governor of Wisconsin. He was flying in a small aircraft while campaigning over the weekend, and the plane lost power as they were coming in for a landing, and they wound up crash landing in a lake. Good Morning America covered the story today. Take a listen. Cut four.
10: Tom Tiffany wants people to know what happened and that he's safe, thanking the people who rescued him.
11: This morning, a member of Congress speaking out after a harrowing emergency water landing Saturday night.
12: We are just really fortunate. We're really fortunate that God was looking after us last night.
11: Representative Tom Tiffany from Wisconsin thanking first responders after surviving. His pilot alerting him that the plane was going down just as they approached the Wausau downtown airport, the power going out on board.
12: We are going down. Pull your seatbelt tight. Probably about 10 seconds later, we hit the water.
11: Tiffany losing his phone, but the pilot able to call 911.
13: We have two victims in the water. We're just pulling them out now.
11: After 10 minutes standing on the plane, they swam, boats coming in to rescue them.
12: We're fortunate the plane didn't flip. We're fortunate that the plane didn't do something that oftentimes happens with these crashes, and I just take that to the skill of the pilot.
2: This was, by all accounts, a harrowing situation. Imagine, you're in a little plane, you've seen them, and you wind up being told by the pilot, we've lost power, and a few seconds later, you're putting down in the lake. Scary, scary stuff. You could easily see how someone could have been badly injured or even die in a situation like this. Which makes the social media posts of a reporter named Hope Carnop of the Milwaukee Journal Sentinel all the more curious. This reporter, Carnop, spent her Saturday night and Sunday morning fact-checking how deep the water was in the lake. Let's look at the social media here. First post, here's a map from the Marathon County Sheriff's Office that shows approximate location of the emergency landing. According to Wisconsin DNR, the maximum depth of Lake Wausau is only 30 feet, and the mean depth is 7 feet. Only 30 feet, she says. Someone asked her, why are you tweeting about the depth of the lake? She replies, to explain the gravity of the situation, 30 feet doesn't seem like that much to me. to explain the gravity of the situation, 30 feet doesn't seem like much to me. Folks, the Republican candidate for governor of Wisconsin was flying in a little airplane that crashed into a lake. And the journalists up in Wisconsin at the Journal Sentinel, Hope Carnop, 30 feet doesn't seem like that much to me. What in the world would possess someone to say something like that? This plane lost power, hit the lake at night, by the way, started sinking. Two people had to swim for their lives. 30 feet doesn't seem like much to me. I mean, I guess everybody knows that you cannot drown in 30 feet of water if you're a Republican. Is that what we're supposed to believe here about these tweets? All the time, people ask me, Scott, what is it that you would describe as media bias? When someone says to you the media is biased or stacked the deck against Republicans or there's just an attitude tilted against Republicans, how would you describe that? How would you explain that? Is that true? And you know, all the time I defend the journalists. And I've known many good ones in my career. But when you see social media posts like this, the Republican candidate for governor crashed in the lake. Well, 30 feet doesn't seem like much to me. I guess she had to delete the posts because the online backlash was incredible. But this is so revealing about what Republicans running for office deal with day in and day out. We'll take a break. More after this. Scott on Salem. Stay with us.
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1: With SRN News, I'm Bob Agnew in Washington. New warnings within the artificial intelligence industry have revived something of a long-standing debate over whether or not AI is being developed in a way that is safe for the human population. Fearing that AI could actually get out of control, President Trump weighing in meanwhile.
0: The narrative pushed by mainstream outlets calling to slow down artificial intelligence is a familiar play, using bureaucratic overreach, alarmism, and regulatory capture to stifle American innovation. President Trump told reporters that narrative is getting out of hand.
3: We can put guardrails, we can do this and that, but I think you have a lot of negative forces in bringing it up that shouldn't be bringing it up.
4: And a White House press release states that the path forward requires unleashing American ingenuity, rejecting doomsday hysteria, and maintaining an unbeatable technological lead when it comes to the global development of AI.
3: Whoever wins with AI wins.
4: Federal judge in Washington, D.C. has issued a new order freezing President Trump's order to protect mail-in voting for the midterm elections.
5: A previous order from another judge is already before the U.S. Supreme Court. Election officials say they could not implement Mr. Trump's new requirements before November. The decision issued late Sunday by U.S. District Judge Carl Nichols is significant because President Trump nominated Judge Nichols.
4: And that is Andrew Stewart reporting. Amazon has suspended its partnership with 21 Air.
22: This happened after one of the cargo carrier's planes careened off a Miami runway last week and killed five people. The Boeing 767 came in fast and then barreled roughly 1,300 feet past the end of the runway and smashed into a van carrying workers at a plane cleaning company. All five people who died were in the van.
4: That is John Scott reporting. Slow going on Wall Street. The Dow is off 55 points. The NASDAQ down by 82. And this is SRN News.
23: This afternoon will not be as warm as yesterday, with lower humidity and a mix of clouds and sun. We'll reach a high of 75. Tonight will be mainly clear with a low of 55. Tomorrow expect partly sunny skies and warmer temperatures with a high of 86. By Wednesday, we'll see intervals of bright sunshine, but watch out for a thunderstorm in a few areas. It will be very warm and humid with a high of 87. Thursday will bring intervals of clouds and sun, along with a few showers and thunderstorms. It will remain very warm and humid with a high of 89. I'm meteorologist Joe Lundberg on 98.9 FM, The Answer.
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2: 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All right, let's zoom up to Minnesota, shall we? Our next guest spent decades reporting from the sidelines of America's biggest games. Now she has entered the political arena. She is the Republican nominee for the United States Senate in Minnesota. She takes on Democrat Lieutenant Governor Peggy Flanagan in one of the nation's most important Senate seats. It's an open seat. Let's hear what Michelle Tafoya is telling the people up in Minnesota. Cut five.
6: I spent 30 years covering football, and I learned one thing. When you fail this badly, you get fired. Hundreds of millions stolen. Money meant for hungry kids, gone. Fraudsters buying luxury cars and expensive homes. Whistleblowers abused. Nobody held accountable. Peggy Flanagan deserves a pink slip, not a promotion. As your senator, I'll protect your tax dollars and make fraudsters pay. I'm Michelle Tafoya, and I approve this message.

0: Yeah, it was a big weekend across college and pro football. In fact, it's been kind of a wild couple of weeks. Now you're in politics now, but you were a prominent sports reporter, football reporter. Do you miss, like, when something big happens in the world of sports or happens in a football game, do you miss it a little bit now? Like, oh, I need to get back out there and report on that, or you're glad to leave that behind for now?
1: You know what? Look, I made sure that I worked so incredibly hard for those decades that I was doing sports, and I was so fortunate to have the jobs that I did. And I just made sure I had wrung it all out of my system before I left. So, there are moments where I'm watching my friends do games and I'm thinking that'd be fun. And your instinct kicks in when you see a great storyline developing and you think, how would I cover this? But what I'm doing right now, I find to be very, very important for my family, for my kids' future, for this country that I love. And so I wouldn't be anywhere else.
0: Well, what you're doing right now is important to the future of the country, and that's running for the United States Senate up in Minnesota. Minnesota, most people think of it as a blue state. It's got a Democrat governor. It's had Democrat U.S. senators. Republicans haven't fared so well lately. But you jumped into this race. You got the Republican nomination. Now that we're past Labor Day, do you think this is the year that in blue Minnesota voters are going to say enough is enough? And if so, why is that?
1: I think in the same year that the Indiana Hoosiers won a college football national championship for the first time, that basketball school, I think anything can happen in the United States of America. I honestly think we can win this thing because right now we're in a statistical dead heat, and we're leading among independents by double digits. And that excites me because a lot of Minnesotans have that independent spirit. We're talking to Democrats who feel that their party has left them. They don't recognize their party anymore. And part of that is because of Tim Walz and Peggy Flanagan. I mean, it's a big part of it. Look, Peggy Flanagan's been the right hand to Tim Walz for the last close to 8 years. She's been collecting a government, paycheck for the last 20 years. Taxpayers have been paying her salary. And what have they gotten in return? They've gotten billions of dollars worth of fraud. They've got an education system that was once the envy of the country, that is now, 50% of our kids can't do read or do math at grade level. So we have seen, and then we've seen crime skyrocketing and sort of a tolerance for crime that this state is not happy about at all. So I think we have a great chance. This isn't red versus blue. This is common sense versus crazy. And we think there's a huge appetite in Minnesota for common sense.
0: One of the storylines emerging, I think, in the midterm here are voter concerns over artificial intelligence and data centers. The AI conversation sort of exploded over the last few days. You've got a CEO of one of the major AI firms saying, we need to have the government come in and regulate us and slow everything down. Yet President Trump this morning saying, no, we're not slowing down. We're going to win this race because we have to beat China. A couple of questions for you, Michelle. Are you hearing about this from voters as you move around the state? That's number one. And number two, have you formed an opinion? Do we need to slow down? Do we need guardrails? Do we need more government? Where's your head on all this right now?
1: Well, I have heard about it, but mostly I'm hearing about data centers. And I think that becomes a very local question, that local communities and cities and towns should have the most leverage when it comes to building data centers in their backyards. When it comes to AI, gosh, there's a great headline in the Wall Street Journal. AI promises boom, doom, and both at once. That's the great Gerard Baker who wrote that, or at least who penned that article. And it's true. We're sitting here with AI already, everyone's using Grok or they're using ChatGPT or they're using Claude and they love it. But then you've got these CEOs suddenly coming out and saying the world's going to end in 10 years if we don't tame this thing. I think the truth is probably somewhere in between those things. I don't blame a president for saying we welcome innovation. We welcome all the good that is going to come with this. But I also don't blame people for wanting to say, wait a minute, is there stuff happening here behind the scenes that is dangerous? And should we be regulating this, slowing it down? I think that the answer is going to come through some serious deliberation. We certainly don't want to lose this AI war to China. That would be a terrible thing. That would put us in a phenomenally weak national security position. I don't want to see that either. So I think this is a very new argument. As you said, it's really cropped up here in the last week. Just suddenly people are having this massive conversation and it's headlining every newscast. So I'd like us to do not just the first level

0: reactionary thinking, but the second and third level thinking about all of this. And sadly, sometimes that doesn't happen in our discourse. It needs to happen when it comes to something this consequential.
1: In Washington this week, House Republican leaders have picked Tuesday for a vote on legislation called the Ratepayer Protection Act, which aims to compel tech companies to effectively pay for the infrastructure with data center development. It came out of the House Energy and Commerce Committee unanimously. It had bipartisan support. And so it looks like that's going to get a vote on Tuesday. And President Trump has put forward this idea of the ratepayer protection pledge. Effectively, they want to shield utility ratepayers from any cost and make the tech companies, pay for all the energy infrastructure you need to put one of these data centers up. Is that something you've looked at? And do you like the idea of the Ratepayer Protection Act?
0: I do. And yes, I have looked at it. And I think consumers have to be protected. Their energy costs need to stay in control, particularly now, but I think always with these data centers. And you're talking about these major companies, Amazon, Google, Meta, coming in looking to build these data centers. There's got to be benefit for the community. And community voices have to be front and center at the table determining what that is. But guaranteeing ratepayers that this is not going to hurt them financially is a strong first step. I couldn't be more supportive of that notion.
1: Talking to Michelle Tafoya. She's a Republican nominee for Senate up in Minnesota. Michelle, last week we had the 25th anniversary of 9/11. And I'll just ask you a simple question. Have we forgotten? You know, back in those days, we all said never forget, but I'm looking around the landscape and thinking a lot of people have forgotten. And of course, we have tens of millions of Americans who hadn't been born yet that are in the voting pool now. What do you remember from your experience during 9/11? And as a possible policymaker, how do you carry those lessons into the United States Senate if you make it there?
0: Listen, 9/11 2001 was a major awakening for all of us, and it certainly was for me, and it lit the fire under me to want to do something service oriented for my country. I think we've run out of words trying to describe how awful that day was. And now I'm running out of words trying to describe how awful these people are who say we brought it on ourselves. America deserved this. It's hideous. Those kinds of statements have no place in America. And I'll also say that here in Minnesota, it sounds as though what I'm reading this morning that they have taken 9/11 out of the high school curriculum. Like it doesn't need to be taught. I can't even fathom why that would be a good idea. There's just no excuse for it. This is one of the most critical, earth-shattering moments in the history of this country, and I'll say in the history of this world. And to say, you know what, we don't need to teach that, is absurd. When my kids were a little younger, I took them to the 9/11 Memorial and Museum. My daughter was a little too young for a lot of it. We kept her out of some of the exhibits. My son saw a video of a man jumping from the building and said, can we go now? And so, you know, we did. But to this day, I've made sure. Just like we made sure we took them to Munich and we went to Dachau and we looked at that place as well. Again, one of the most significant events of world history. So to act like this was just something that happened, or as our Congresswoman Ilhan Omar famously said, some people did something, to me is so antithetical to education in America and to what we all felt so viscerally, which was we are never going to forget these people and we are never going to forget this. A quick story. The high school stadium at my daughter's school is named after Gordy Almuth Jr. His is the first name read every year at the 9/11 remembrances because it starts AA. It's AAMOTH, Gordy Almuth. And so the kids there know Gordy Almuth Stadium. And there is a piece of the World Trade Center next to the stadium, next to the football field. And I go lay flowers every year at that spot, and others do as well. Not as many as I wished, but others do as well. And I think as long as you're going to have that on your campus, you better damn well be prepared to explain to kids why it's there and why it matters.
1: Michelle Tafoya is the Republican candidate for the United States Senate in Minnesota. If you'd like to get in touch with her, go to Michelle Tafoya.com. Michelle, thanks for coming on the Scott Jennings Show.
0: Always good to talk to you, Scott. Thank you so much.
1: All right. 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
1: The news today is once again begging us to ask the question, who is this country for? Is it for American citizens? Is it for people who choose to follow our laws? Or is it for everyone else? People who aren't Americans, people who choose to violate our laws. Let me start with this story that we brought to you as a breaking news item at the top of the show. The Trump administration is installing a rule that would make it harder to get a green card or a visa if they believe you are likely to be on welfare once you get here. So the Trump administration is trying to make it harder for people to come to this country through our very generous programming if you are likely to become a welfare recipient, if you're likely to put American taxpayers on the hook for your coming to this country. The Trump administration says, not so fast. Seems reasonable. I think most of us would agree with that, actually. But this morning, the mayor of New York City, Mamdani, along with many other Democrats in several cities and states, have announced they're going to sue the Trump administration to stop the rule. They want people to come here and to become part of the welfare system. They want you to pay for it. They want them here. They want immigration wide open. Open borders. Anyone who can get here can stay here. Need to be on welfare? Fine. Commit a violent act when you get here? Fine. Just get here. That's the message we're getting out of the Democrats today. The other story, and I think this is a great story for the Republicans for the midterms, is that J.D. Vance and other actors from the Trump administration have held a press conference today to talk about the ongoing crackdown on fraud. Here's Vice President Vance, Cut 16.
7: We are going to suspend 870,000 people permanently, people who defrauded the government over the last couple of years, the last couple of decades. We're going to make it impossible for them to get loans from the federal government. If you think about the PPP program, which was set up by Congress and by the administration during the first Trump administration to ensure that our small businesses were able to operate in the incredibly challenging environment that was created by the COVID pandemic and, of course, by the state government response to the COVID pandemic, what we did is we created a program to ensure that small businesses were able to operate and, importantly, American workers were able to be supported. But as happens with so many of the programs that are born out of the generosity of the American taxpayer, we had many, many people who took advantage of those programs, people who decided to steal from the American taxpayer, steal money that was supposed to go to small businesses and American workers.
1: I could not agree more with J.D. Vance. We have a generous culture. We have a generous society. We have a generous government. And when bad things happen or there's a need that we all agree, hey, let's do something about that, our generosity takes over. We set up programs. Money goes out the door. And always, always, you have a group of people who come along to take advantage of that generosity, to defraud the American people, defraud the American taxpayer, and typically we just look the other way. Well, that's just price of doing business. That has been the political culture in Washington. No more. The FBI director, Kash Patel, was at this press conference. He says, over at the FBI, we've caught five of the most wanted fraudsters in just 3 months. Here's Kash, Cut 18.
8: Thanks to the Vice President, we put together the most wanted fraudsters list. And in just the last 3 months, Mr. Vice President, as you know, we have captured five of the most wanted fraudsters. They were on the run for a collective 4,000 days. We went to three separate continents and captured fraud totaling value of $2 billion, five in just 3 short months.
1: I want you to think about the news today and what it is telling you about the right and the left in this country. The news today is that Mamdani and the left would like to get as much immigration into this country, illegal or otherwise, and keep those people here on welfare. They want them on the government programming. And you have Vance and the rest of the Trump administration today saying, we are rooting out fraud in our government. We don't want the American taxpayer on the hook for all of this. I want you to think about the news and what it tells you about the right and the left, because it tells you everything you need to know about the November election. More news after this. It's Scott on Salem. Stay with us. You know, we hear a lot these days about conviction, but real conviction isn't measured by what you say when it's easy. It is measured by what you're willing to do when your beliefs are tested. And that's what makes Charlie Kirk, American Martyr, worth watching. Oh, our friend Charlie. At its heart, this is not a political story. It is the story of a man whose Christian faith shaped his character, guided his decisions, and gave him the courage to stand firm in the face of opposition. Charlie understood that faith isn't something that we practice for an hour on Sunday and then leave it behind. It's meant to influence how we live, how we lead, and how we serve others every day. Charlie's story challenges each of us to consider the legacy that we're building through our own faithfulness and whether we are willing to live boldly for Christ when it matters most. Go to angel.com/SJ. Do it today. Become an Angel Guild member. And when you do, you can watch Charlie Kirk, American Martyr, and help bring more stories of faith, courage, and conviction to audiences around the world.
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16: Breaking news this hour at Town Hall. I'm Bob Agnew in Washington. The president discussed a number of topics with reporters on Sunday, including his plan to give every American adult $5,000 if the GOP wins the midterms.
17: They said the Great Big Beautiful Bill, which is basically 17 bills wrapped up into one, will never happen. It happened. They said when I gave the military last year $1,776. They said that wasn't going to happen. That happened. And what do you think? I think it's going to happen.
16: The commander-in-chief also had some comments to make about the war with Iran.
18: Iran will end right after the mid, maybe before, but it'll end right after the midterms. Gasoline's going to drop like a rock.
19: Trump says he won't make a bad deal for the U.S., pressed by reporters for more.
18: Where he'll ultimately get out. unless we decide to stay and keep the oil, like Venezuela.
16: AI worries have apparently spooked the market. U.S. stocks in the red as calls for a slowdown in AI continue. A battle over religious free speech on Northern Arapaho tribal lands. Northern Arapaho Chairman Kenan Grossback taking issue with the fact that a pastor described some of their religious practices as idol worship.
20: What she said was the most insulting thing she could say about her tribe, because that's our highest ceremony. And that's when all Arapaho people come together.
16: Foundations for Nations Church pastor Sarah Lucas says she was merely following Christian teaching.
21: Jesus preached hard against the traditions of man. It got him murdered. The traditions of man make the word of God no effect. Who is Jesus if we're practicing everything? It's him and him only. And that's the message we have. It's in our statement of faith. I can't preach anything else or I'll be accountable for what I hold the Bible.
16: The tribal government has demanded that she leave the reservation, but Lucas says her words simply reflect her interpretation of the Bible and are constitutionally protected. More at townhall.com.
22: This afternoon will not be as warm as yesterday, with lower humidity and a mix of clouds and sun. We'll reach a high of 75. Tonight will be mainly clear with a low of 55. Tomorrow expect partly sunny skies and warmer temperatures with a high of 86. By Wednesday, we'll see intervals of bright sunshine, but watch out for a thunderstorm in a few areas. It will be very warm and humid with a high of 87. Thursday will bring intervals of clouds and sun, along with a few showers and thunderstorms. It will remain very warm and humid with a high of 89. I'm meteorologist Joe Lundberg on 98.9 FM, The Answer.
23: Friday night, October the 2nd, next station event. We hope you'll be a part of it. Plenty of room at the beautiful Genoa Church, and we will be there with all the candidates on the Republican side of the ticket who are hoping to be among the leadership of the state from 2027 forward. Vivek Ramaswamy for governor, Frank LaRose, Robert Sprague, John Husted, the senator. Husted will have to run again in 2 years. He's running against Sherrod Brown. We'll talk to Vivek Ramaswamy that night about why Amy Acton won't debate him. Hopefully by then she will have agreed to debate him. But there'll be no debate about whether or not you'll have access to hearing right from these candidates, whether they are deserving of your vote or not. 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So, Friday night, October the 2nd, tickets to get in, $5. What a bargain that is. If you want a VIP ticket, of course, it's more, but you get more. 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
26: Foundations of Freedom, a look at America's founding principles and the leaders who shaped our nation.
27: Ronald Reagan understood that freedom sometimes requires more than quiet diplomacy. It requires moral clarity. On June 12, 1987, standing before the Brandenburg Gate in a divided Berlin, Reagan issued a direct challenge to Soviet leader Mikhail Gorbachev. "Mr. Gorbachev, tear down this wall." The Berlin Wall was more than concrete and barbed wire. It represented a system that restricted movement, divided families, and denied millions the freedoms Americans often take for granted. Reagan refused to treat that division as permanent. He understood that free nations must be willing to identify the difference between liberty and oppression, and have the courage to say so. 2 years later, the Berlin Wall fell. Freedom survives when people refuse to accept tyranny as inevitable. So when freedom is challenged today, will we have the courage to defend it with the same clarity?
0: We learn valuable life lessons from our loved ones. Lessons that protect our home and keep us safe. Like avoiding pests such as cockroaches that can be attracted to leaking pipes. Or mice that are drawn to left-out food. And still,
2: ladies and gentlemen, here's Scott Jennings.
1: Quick check of the headlines here on Monday, September the 14th. Let's check in on the Texas Senate race, where Democrat nominee James Tallarico, well, he's in the news again. He has a penchant for saying the weirdest things, like super weird. Here's the latest, Cut 12.
3: What if we ran our world like we run a kindergarten classroom? Because at the end of the day, aren't we all just really big kindergartners?
1: I don't even know what to do with that. Play that again. Cut 12.
4: Flock cameras. You haven't talked a lot about these flock cameras.
3: What if we ran our world like we run a kindergarten classroom? Because at the end of the day, aren't we all just really big kindergartners?
1: So is he proposing that the federal government run the world, run our country like a kindergarten classroom? Like, are they going to mandate nap time? Are we all going to sit on a carpet and have the government read to us? I don't know what to make of it, other than Tallarico is just a weirdo who constantly says strange, bizarre, weird things. I bet you don't know a single person in Texas or anywhere else who talks like this. Now, Republicans have invested heavily in the last few days in an ad campaign barrage down in Texas to prop up the Attorney General, Republican Ken Paxton. We'll see if it works. It's a toss-up race in Texas for now. J.D. Vance and the Trump administration holding a fraud crackdown press conference today. Here's J.D. Vance, Cut 17.
5: If you're thinking about defrauding the American taxpayer, if you're thinking about skimming off the top, if you're thinking about taking a program that was meant for hungry children or for needy young mothers, don't do it. Go and get a job instead. Because this administration is not going to let you steal from people who we're supposed to be taking care of in this country so that you can get rich while the American taxpayer works their tail off in order to fund our government. They're working to fund the United States government. They are not working to fund fraudsters, and we're not going to let it happen anymore.
1: The war on fraud continues. Vice President Vance in the lead there with FBI Director Kash Patel and others today. And America promised never to forget the lessons of September the 11th. But critics say some schools are sanitizing the history and downplaying Al-Qaeda's role and the ideology behind the attacks while shifting the focus to Islamophobia and America's response. Joining us now to discuss this is Adam Gillette, president of Accuracy in Media. Adam, welcome back to the show. The New York Post reports that some 9/11 lesson plans spend more time discussing Islamophobia than identifying Al-Qaeda, Osama bin Laden, and the radical Islamic ideology behind the attack. How widespread is this rewriting of American history in our public schools?
6: There's no direct numbers on it, but it is a bad problem that seems to be growing. It came from the University of Pennsylvania. Their graduate school of education created, quote, teaching beyond September 11th. Now, you hear that, and you might think, great, they're going to talk about the bombing of the USS Cole, the Khobar Towers, the attack in London, the Charlie Hebdo shooting, maybe the Achille Lauro cruise ship hijacked by the Palestine Liberation Front. Instead, it talks almost exclusively about Islamophobia and basically speaks in the DEI verbiage that is incredibly commonplace both in K-12 schools and in higher education today.
1: Yeah, looking at the New York Post headline here, left accused of whitewashing 9/11 education in schools. Conservatives reveal a teaching toolkit. A moment of silence is not an education, they say. What is going on in these schools? Is it teachers' unions? Is it individual teachers? Is it school boards?
6: Well,
1: in your opinion, who are the drivers behind this?
6: The radicals in education come out of these education schools where they're taught everything from a DEI perspective. Just as if you went to a Christian school, you might learn a variety of topics from a Christian perspective or a Catholic school or a Jewish school. When you come out of these DEI education schools, you think about every facet of education from a diversity, equity, inclusion perspective. So when you're talking about American history, it's of course America is an evil oppressor. Other people are oppressed, and violence against oppressors is merely resistance to oppression. And as they love saying with regards to October 7th, oppressors don't get to choose the form of resistance used against them. That's the view they have towards any terrorist attack. So, of course, they're not going to focus on the evil that was perpetrated because they view America in many ways as the great Satan.
1: Adam Gallette is president of Accuracy in Media. He's our guest today. I see here, Adam, that only Arizona and Florida require public schools teach about the September 11 attacks. This is kind of shocking to me because this is one of the most consequential moments in American history, certainly in modern American history. Why has it become optional classroom material? I mean, we teach about World War I, World War II, the Civil War. Why would September the 11th become optional even in these classrooms?
6: Well, I think the notable thing is that the two states that choose to teach it are the first two states that enacted universal school choice in K through 12 education. So their traditional public schools need to compete every day for students. As such, they have to actually deliver a product that parents want. Now, that said, for many of the other states, we might be better off with them not teaching about September 11th, because we know their point of view would be that America is systemically racist. We do terrible things all around the world. So these people did something against us. It's not terrorism per se. Their viewpoint, their message of 9/11 would be something so awful in many of these states that we're better off without them saying that. And that comes from me. I'm someone who's been undercover in over 250 school districts across the country in conservative red Republican states where these activist educators brag to me about how they deceive parents, break laws related to critical race theory and DEI. These are radicals masquerading as educators.
1: You know, Adam, it seems to me that this debate they're having up in Michigan where the Democrat candidate for the Senate, Abdul El Sayed, is palling around with his chief surrogate, his best buddy, Hassan Piker. And what Piker has said is that America deserved 9/11. It seems to me, even though a lot of people on the left want to describe him as fringe or sort of an isolated voice, I'm just not sure that's true. I actually think he speaks for the majority of the left, for the majority of the Democratic Party. They don't want to admit it because it's bad for politics. It's bad for business in an election year. But when you think about trying to whitewash what happened in our schools, trying to erase it from American history, I mean, you'd have to forgive somebody for coming to the conclusion that the left believes America did deserve it, that it was our fault, and that that's what we should be imparting upon the next generation.
6: Well, I regularly visit these universities when we're exposing DEI happening in defiance of state law. And when I go into the departments of sociology, the departments of criminology, and of course, the departments of education, and I ask these department heads, is America systemically racist? You know, the best they can give is a qualified answer where they don't say no. These people absolutely think America is evil, and they teach the next generation of educators, the next generation of social workers. They teach each and every day that capitalism is inherently racist. These are the people teaching those educators that you leave your child with for how many hours every week for 13 years. As if you're sending them off to an indoctrination factory. And the problem is these educators mean well. They think they're doing right by your child. And as such, they will not let any law, any regulations stop them. They're on an evangelical mission to spread their America-hating message.
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1: 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Appreciate you.
6: Thank you for having me.
1: All right, the other night, I was not there, but I was watching my television when an important debate happened on CNN during the 10 o'clock show that is hosted by Abby Phillip. And the debate involved our next guest. His name is Noah Rothman. He writes for the National Review. And he's coming on right after this to discuss what happened. It was a great debate, and Noah did a terrific job. I want to bring you the audio and Noah himself right after this.
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1: All right, it's Monday, September the 14th. Our next guest is senior writer for the National Review. His name is Noah Rothman. Noted author, I should add. He has a book out called Blood and Progress, which if you care about left-wing political violence, and I suspect if you're listening to us here on the Scott Jennings Show, you do, you're going to want to pick up Noah's book. It's called Blood and Progress. Noah, welcome back to the Scott Jennings Show.
23: Thank you so much for having me, Scott.
1: Noah, in a few minutes, I want to get into this debate that you had on CNN the other night. You were at the table at the 10 o'clock Abby Phillips show, and you eloquently and expertly broke down this debate over radical Islamism and this fight over this going on with our political rhetoric right now. I want to get into that in just a moment because I have clips of the debate. I have clips of what Ted Cruz said, which sparked the debate, and I want to save enough time to do all that. I want to start today with you on the news of the day. And this seems to be generating quite a bit of attention in our mainstream media, but also online. And that is the emerging conversation going on with regulating artificial intelligence. One of the CEO types of the one of the AI companies has a letter out saying we need to be regulated, begging the government to come in and regulate them. You have other people in the AI space saying, well, they're just trying to lock out their competition. You got Donald Trump today saying, no, we're wide open here. We're not going to let China win. And then you had J.D. Vance today commenting on this. Let's hear that. Cut 14.
24: Something that we're concerned by, but we want to make sure that we actually regulate smartly and we're thoughtful about the risk here. So there are obviously risks to AI. There are some benefits to AI. I have to say, just personally, I feel a little bit weird about the fact that you have so many frontier AI tech companies kind of coming to the government and begging the government to regulate them. It feels a little bit to me like a bit of a Trojan horse. So I think we just have to be careful about this.
1: All right, Noah Rothman, what do you make of all this? It seems like the flurry of activity over the last few days, it's leading up to something. I just don't know what. What do you make of it?
23: Well, we might have gotten a clue about what it's leading up to in this whistleblower, Jacob Coxon, who is the gentleman refugee from Anthropic, which is the developer of Claude AI, who came out last week and said basically that every company in this space is racing ahead with an apocalyptic technology that's going to amenitize the eschaton. And everybody jumped at it, including his former boss, Dario Amodei, who said, yeah, I agree with this guy. And then subsequently this week, we learned that Jacob Coxon, the whistleblower, is teaming up with former Trump advisor Steve Bannon, one-time Trump advisor President Felon, and Bernie Sanders to push for some sort of an international regulatory regime, Sanders himself having just recently held a conference alongside some Chinese officials with links to the CCP advocating the very same thing. All of it sort of leading, if you're suspicious of that, you should be. All of this is tweaking exactly the right parts of your brain that are skeptical of authority, because this is all we have. All we have right now are appeals to authority, which is a fallacy. But it's easy to get sucked into it because the average person doesn't know anything about these generative AI models. They don't know anything about frontier research. They're trusting the industry, and the industry seems united now in what is probably the third AI panic we've had in as many months. Initially, it was going to doom the jobs landscape, massive white collar unemployment and no real permanent jobs for blue collar officials. That's just off the table now. Everybody's saying we have a jobs boom. Then it was the data centers. The data centers were going to eliminate all our water and raise your cortisol levels with their vibrations. And now that's kind of old hat. But it was only last month that we were talking about this. Now this thing is going to end life as we know it on the planet Earth. Mm. At least that's the claim that is being retailed. And I'm not making that up. That is going to make human civilization a prospect that is in doubt. That's a big claim. And it requires a lot of evidence in support of it.
1: Major claim. That's a major claim to say, well, this is going to end all life on Earth as we know it. And it strikes me, Noah, that whatever we do here in the United States, China's not going to abide by any of this. It reminds me a little bit of the climate fight. You know, we're over here for many years in the United States trying to curb our coal usage and curb our fossil fuels and so on and so forth, which, of course, did nothing at all to slow down China and other countries that don't play by the same rules that we do. I think that's what President Trump is getting at here. I've got 20 seconds. I'll give you the last word on this, and we'll take a break.
23: Yeah, I think, you know, this is very similar to the notion that fracking is going to make your faucets explode or 5G is going to render you immunodeficient. And those are real claims that were bandied about until they were exposed as silly. Donald Trump is kind of a populist guy. He's not going to go against the polls based on nothing other than his gut. And he's placing a big bet on data centers and AI as the future of the American economy. That's got to tell you something about what he sees here, even at the political risk he's taking.
1: It's a major part of his political legacy. More with Noah Rothman when we come back right after this.
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3: $5,000 if the GOP wins the midterms.
4: They said the Great Big Beautiful Bill, which was basically 17 bills wrapped up into one, will never happen. It happened. They said when I gave the military last year $1,776. They said that wasn't going to happen. That happened. And what do you think? I think it's going to happen.
3: The commander-in-chief also had some comments to make about the war in Iran.
9: Iran will end right after the midterms, maybe before, but it'll end right after the midterms.
5: Gasoline's going to drop like a rock.
6: Trump says he won't make a bad deal for the U.S., pressed by reporters for more.
5: We'll ultimately get out unless we decide to stay and keep the oil, like Venezuela.
6: I'm Julie Walker.
3: A battle over religious free speech on Northern Arapaho tribal lands. Northern Arapaho Chairman Kenan Grosbeck angry about the words of a pastor.
7: What she said was the most insulting thing she could say about her tribe, because that's our highest ceremony. And that's when all the Arapaho people come together.
3: The Foundations for Nations Church pastor Sarah Lucas says she was following Christian teaching when she described some Arapaho spiritual practices as a form of idol worship.
8: Jesus preached hard against the traditions of man. It got him murdered. The traditions of man make the word of God no effect. Who is Jesus if we're practicing everything? It's him and him only. And that's the message we have. It's in our statement of faith. I can't preach anything else or I'll be accountable for what I hold the Bible to.
3: Lucas says although the Northern Arapaho tribal government has demanded she leave the reservation, her words reflect her interpretation of the Bible and are constitutionally protected. This is SRN News.
9: This afternoon will not be as warm as yesterday, with lower humidity and a mix of clouds and sun. We'll reach a high of 75. Tonight will be mainly clear with a low of 55. Tomorrow expect partly sunny skies and warmer temperatures with a high of 86. By Wednesday, we'll see intervals of bright sunshine, but watch out for a thunderstorm in a few areas. It will be very warm and humid with a high of 87. Thursday will bring intervals of clouds and sun, along with a few showers and thunderstorms. It will remain very warm and humid with a high of 89. I'm meteorologist Joe Lundberg on 98.9 FM, The Answer.
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25: The man who made CNN safe for conservatives again. 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
1: Monday, September the 14th, chatting with our friend Noah Rothman, who's a senior writer for National Review. Noah has a book out, by the way. It's called Blood and Progress. If you care about this issue of left-wing violence in America, I would encourage you to pick it up. Noah, you appeared on CNN the other night and got yourself into an incredible conversation about something that Ted Cruz had said about Islamists and communists infiltrating the Democratic Party. Let's start here and listen to Ted Cruz, Cut 11.
27: And we are witnessing a new and dangerous red-green alliance, communists and Islamists coming together and sweeping over the Democrat Party. They are united because they share the same enemies. They hate Christians. They hate Jews. They hate capitalism. They hate the Constitution, and they hate America.
1: So that was at the Dallas Republican Convention. You showed up on CNN and had this to say, that you agree. Cut 10.
30: Terrorists are terrorists. I'm asking why Ted Cruz and you seem to want to make an entire religion
31: You're putting words in my mouth, and I can't say it enough. The people who support radical Islamist violence are the people he's talking
30: about.
31: He didn't say radical Islamist violence.
30: He said Islamism. That's what he said.
31: What
30: does that mean?
31: He didn't say Islam.
32: Exactly.
31: You know the definitions.
30: So you're saying radical Islamic terrorism.
31: Islamism and Islam are the same thing. Just like Palestinianism and being pro-Palestine are not the same thing.
30: That is a ridiculous argument. Now
31: I'm surprised you've never encountered
30: that
31: it.
30: That is a ridiculous argument.
31: It's like a social studies argument. Because I study the subject.
30: And as somebody,
31: what we do here.
1: Well, it's a little hard to hear there, Noah, because, well, that's the way it works there at the 10 o'clock show. But the CNN panel was treating Islam and Islamism as interchangeable. Why don't you tell us the difference and why refusing to recognize that difference is dangerous to America?
23: Well, you could probably hear in my voice my surprise.

0: distinction that we should observe. And it's weird that only the American right seems interested in observing it. You know, as I said on that segment, Ted Cruz has a lot of points in his favor there. And it was just odd that nobody wanted to engage with him, as I did, in order to have this argument over a linguistic convention, which is, in my view, fundamentally wrong.
1: Well, we can look to Europe to find out what happens when Islamism becomes part of your political culture. I mean, that's exactly what's happened over there. 50-something million migrants later, a lot of people who are Islamists have become policymakers, and a bunch of these countries in Europe that used to be the bulwark of Western civilization, of course, these Islamists don't believe in Western civilization. And what Ted Cruz and I've heard Tim Sheehy of Montana and others are warning against is this very same thing could happen in America. You know, they're ahead of us on the road to perdition in Europe, but we're but a few steps behind. And it seems to me that on the left, they are more than willing to invite all of this in, I guess, out of their sense of, you know, social justice or whatever, or their desire to hold political power. But it's an incredibly dangerous school of thought, isn't it?
0: It is. And I suppose it's easier to mock those of us who acknowledge the evidence of our own eyes. But Ted Cruz is 100% right. And who study the history of this thing, Ted Cruz is 100% right that there is an emerging red-green alliance in the United States. The term comes from the Iranian Revolution, the 1979 revolution, in which after a decade in which the militants and radicals who orbited around communist Cuba evolved into pan-Arab nationalists toward the Palestinian cause, embracing the cause of international anti-Zionism, in part because of the Soviet Union's agitation in that behalf. I write about this in my book, Blood and Progress, A Century of Left-Wing Violence in America, about the extent to which the Soviet Union inculcated and created incentives around anti-Zionist narratives. And then eventually those people became straight-up Islamist radicals. This is how the Islamic Revolution came to power, an alliance between far-left communists and Marxists and the Islamists, an alliance that fell apart subsequently after the revolution's success. These people do subscribe to that. You know, when you had Graham Platner, former Maine nominee, who at the very tender age of 37 declared himself a communist, he joined hands with people like Abdul El-Sayed. You know, Dariel-Eliza Chevalier, DSA nominee for New York, Democratic nominee in New York's 13th district. She's not an Islamic radical herself, but she is as keen on the DSA's attack on the United States as anything. You know, people in the DSA themselves have said, quote unquote, hatred of the United States Constitution is part of our worldview. And it makes sense when you're advocating for the abolition of the U.S. Senate, making the legislature unicameral, making the president subsequently responsible to it, adulterating the structure of the Supreme Court. What you're after is attacking the separation of powers. So yeah, you despise America. So yeah, you're willing to invest in anti-colonialist narratives as long as they're anti-Western and therefore embracing Palestinianism, which is not the same thing as being pro-Palestine. And yeah, you absolutely do seem to despise America as it's presently constituted. So all this is fair game. They just didn't like Ted Cruz saying it in very blunt terms. And I get it. This is sharp elbow politics. It's designed to be provocative. But two players get to play at this game. It's not just you who gets provocative rhetoric and the rest of us who have to observe staid and, demure conventions around political stoicism. This goes both ways. If you're going to play tough ball, so are we.
1: I find it curious, the defensiveness on the left of radical Islamists. This must be accepted. You have to, you know, American culture is welcoming. We have to accept these people into our political system. This has to be absorbed. We have a big tent. When at the exact same time, they would chase anyone away who said, you know, my Christian faith informs my values, or my Catholicism informs, you know, how I tend to look at the world. You know, that they have a lot of disdain for. We can't allow these Christian nationalists. We can't allow these people with fundamentalist views who are Christians to, you know, we have separation of church and state, but you bring a radical Islamist into the conversation. No. This must be defended. For some reason, that particular religious strain, that kind of nationalism is fine. Christian nationalism, as they would call it, not fine. What do you make of that?
0: Well, so I'm not hostile to the big tent argument as long as it's not an excuse. And I think this is an excuse. I don't think it's an actual prescription for building, you know, the biggest majority party in this country. I think what they're looking for is

0: is a reason to not confront the radicals on their own side. There's no reason why you can't have a big tent with people who are perhaps not the best reflection on your party or your views or your values. But they don't have to lead the way. In fact, traditionally, they don't. There should be gatekeepers in the party who establish what the party stands for in documentation and insist upon a set of shared values from its members. That's not out of the realm of possibility. It's how things used to work in this country before social media was allowed to take over and set the terms for the two major parties. There should absolutely be establishmentarian voices in this thing who say, "What this is what we believe, and this is what we're going to pursue in office." And that process has been hijacked by some of the loudest, most radical voices in the room, mostly because of primary politics, a lot because of social media, and a lot because of the pusillanimity that prevails among the political establishmentarians on both sides of the aisle. I do think parties have a role in this. I think they should become masters of their own destiny and say who belongs at the forefront of our movement and who doesn't. You can be a big tent, but you don't have to let the radicals lead you. That's a choice. It's a choice Democrats are making. And when Republicans were not policing their own, not engaging in hygiene to the satisfaction of the Democratic Party, they let the GOP know it and everybody else. It was a key element of their argument against Republicans in the first Trump administration and the second Trump administration. They should be held to the exact same terms that they demand everybody else observe.
1: Noah Rothman, senior writer for National Review, is our guest. I encourage you to pick up his book called Blood and Progress, A Century of Left-Wing Violence in America. Very informative piece of work. Noah, wrapping up this conversation that started with you on CNN the other night, I think what alarms many Americans about this idea of a big tent is the tent we're talking about here is the Democratic tent. And right now, inside that tent is a very anti-American worldview. They have low levels of patriotism. People who identify as Democrats say they're not proud to be American. You have very high levels of affinity for socialism. You have high levels of affinity for communism. You essentially have one political party that seeks to run a country that they fundamentally hate and apparently fundamentally think is a force for evil or ill in the world. Do you think voters are going to hold them accountable for that, or do you think that's an argument that Republicans will try to make, but it will fail?
0: That is the big question of the 2026 midterms. I think it's the Republican Party's best option, in part because consumer costs are really bad. You know, the rising rates of inflation and cost at the pump is tough, and everybody has to acknowledge that. Otherwise, it's to be out of touch to fail to acknowledge that. However, the Democratic Party has an odor about it from the Biden years that it has not shaken. And by embracing these DSA types, some of whom, including Dario Lazar Chevalier, who we were talking about earlier, joined in the celebrations, and I call them celebrations, of the October 7th massacre in 2023 when the DSA marched the day after saying, "I do not condemn Hamas. There is only one solution, Intifada." And then subsequently, half a month later, before even ground operations in Gaza began, held something called the Flood Brooklyn for Gaza rally, which was a direct effort to link their movement with the Al-Aqsa flood, which was what Hamas called the October 7th massacre. That's a big liability. Most Americans do not like political violence. They don't like terroristic violence. And that's a taboo that Democrats invoke whenever there's an act of political violence. They point their finger at the right and say, "Look, you guys, you're the most violent." That's an acknowledgement of the taboo around this thing. And Republicans can absolutely mobilize that against the worst offenders. How do you Todd Akin this election, right?
1: Yeah.
0: How do you tar the entire party with one candidate?
1: Right.
0: That's the GOP's challenge.
1: Well, they have more than one candidate.
0: Certainly their
1: grassroots is, that's where the energy is. Noah Rothman, senior writer at National Review. I encourage you to pick up his book and his work all the time. Jim Vandehei from Axios is next. They got a new book out on AI. We'll talk about it next on the Scott Jennings Show.
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7: And welcome back to the Scott Jennings Show. Let's talk about AI today, artificial intelligence, what it means for our jobs, our businesses, and frankly, how we're going to live and work in the years ahead. Now, whether you're already using AI every day or you're still wondering what all the fuss is about, we want to talk today about how this technology can actually help you. Jim Vandehei is co-founder and CEO of the news site Axios. He has a new book out tomorrow with Mike Allen and Roy Schwartz called Simplify. It's a practical guide to working, leading, and succeeding in the age of AI. And Jim joins us now. Jim, welcome to the Scott Jennings Show. Tell us, What is this book about and who is it for?
8: Well, thanks for having me, Scott. It's really for anybody who's certainly, I think, in the workforce and thinking about how they want to make more of life and make sense of all the madness around us. And, you know, I run Axios in addition to writing at Axios. And so we've been testing this for the last couple of years, which is just how do you simplify everything you do at work down from me? How do I run the company? What are the products that we fixate on, but also down to somebody who we just hired. And one of the simple exercises that was really a game changer for us was just getting people to write down, like, what are the three things you need to do in order to crush your job? And if you're a new set of eyes in a company, what are three things you're doing that you think are stupid, that we shouldn't be doing, that you wish we weren't doing? Those two things align that person with what we should be doing. And they often identify dumb things that we're just doing out of habit and we forgot to stop doing it. And it might seem small, but this is actually huge. Like the amount of time, there's a ton of studies out there that we're wasting at least 25% of our work week doing things that have no value. And then you get outside of the workplace and we spend so much time and we don't have that much time. We're awake that we actually control the hours that we do, doing stuff we don't want to do or shouldn't be doing just out of habit, not because we're dumb, not because we're lazy. It's just habit, these obligations, these things we've always done because that's the way we've done it. And the book is really kind of a power tool of helping you walk through your life and stop doing stuff you shouldn't be doing so you can do stuff that you want to amplify and do more of.
7: So you run a news site, and I think a lot of people are wondering how much of the news that we're getting from Axios or any other site, how much of that is at least in part being generated by AI right now, or at least informed by AI tools?
8: I think very little, or certainly should. There's definitely a lot of slop on LinkedIn and on social media that is AI generated. But for us, like trying to serve a reader who's like you, smart, sophisticated, you got to get a human in the loop. That person has to be talking to people, getting them to leak things they don't want to leak, bringing to bear the fact that they have some institutional and historic understanding so they can provide some analysis. Where AI is useful is kind of on the back end. A lot of the stuff that has nothing to do with the journalism that you produce. So it's very effective for us on the business side, very effective on the marketing side. We don't really have humans doing coding anymore. We have artificial intelligence doing coding. And what the lesson that we've learned is, listen, if you can get people doing the right things, it doesn't mean you necessarily have to have fewer jobs. You're just going to have a lot of people doing their work a lot differently. And that'd be my message to anybody who's just saying, want to put their head in the sand on AI. Like, you just have to understand how to use this technology, even if it freaks you out, because it is really, really powerful. And it's going to be the cost of entry for almost any gig.
7: The book is called Simplify. One of the authors is Jim Vandehei. He is the co-founder and CEO of the news site Axios. We're talking about this book, which comes out this week. And here's my final question. If somebody goes out and buys this book and reads it, what will they be doing differently the next morning? How will it change their life?
8: Yeah, I mean, the book, like I said, is written like a power tool. So every chapter gives you very specific things to do. You, the next day, will be much better at figuring out what should you be doing at work? What conversation might you be able to have with your boss about killing things that you do? You'll be able to apply it in your private life of just like, what are the things that I'm doing out of obligation that I could stop doing? And how can I take control of the free hours that I have? Like, people never even step back to realize that if you think about your week, the amount of time that you spend sleeping, you don't control that. That's a third. Then the time you're at work, going to work, complaining about work, that's about a third. So you really have very little time left that you get to control. And I think we have to be more ruthless about it because it's so easy to get sucked into things because I have to do it or that's the way we've always done it. And it means that by the end of the week, you're just drained. You don't feel like you did anything productive and you don't feel good about doing the things that you want to do. We walk you through this whole idea of confront what you do, delete the dumb stuff you shouldn't be doing so that you can amplify, which is the third piece, the stuff you should be doing. And I think all of us ultimately want to do it. It's just if you just leave life to its natural rhythms, you won't do it. And I think this book will force you to.
7: How much of our time do we spend looking around going, why do we do it this way? And somebody says, it's the way we've always done it. Biggest killer of progress and productivity. Jim Vandehei is the author. He is the co-founder and CEO of the news site Axios. And the book comes out tomorrow. It's called Simplify. I'm reading it, and I recommend that you do as well. More news after this on The Scott Jennings Show.
9: The midterms are almost here, and Republicans could be in deep trouble. Polls show Democrats leading in key races. Tonight, Rob Finnerty on Newsmax reveals the growing threat from the DSA and the radical left. With less than 60 days to go, Finnerty says it's time for the GOP to hit the panic button. The House may go, and control of the Senate is up for grabs. Gas prices, mortgage rates, health care, and out-of-control national debt. Americans are angry, and the progressive left wants total control of Congress. Tallarico, El Sayed, AOC, Bernie Sanders. Finnerty reveals President Trump's secret plan to fight back and what you can do to help him. Don't miss Finnerty tonight at 8 p.m. Eastern on Newsmax. 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
15: Clarity. On June 12, 1987, standing before the Brandenburg Gate in a divided Berlin, Reagan issued a direct challenge to Soviet leader Mikhail Gorbachev. "Mr. Gorbachev, tear down this wall." The Berlin Wall was more than concrete and barbed wire. It represented a system that restricted movement, divided families, and denied millions the freedoms Americans often take for granted. Reagan refused to treat that division as permanent. He understood that free nations must be willing to identify the difference between liberty and oppression, and have the courage to say so. 2 years later, the Berlin Wall fell. Freedom survives when people refuse to accept tyranny as inevitable. So when freedom is challenged today, will we have the courage to defend it with the same clarity?
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19: Breaking news this hour at Town Hall. I'm Bob Agnew in Washington. New warnings from within the artificial intelligence community have revived a long-running debate over whether advanced AI could escape human control and pose a threat to humans. President Trump pushing back against those warnings.
20: The narrative pushed by mainstream outlets calling to slow down artificial intelligence is a familiar play, using bureaucratic overreach, alarmism, and regulatory capture to stifle American innovation. President Trump told reporters that narrative is getting out of hand.
21: We can put guardrails, we can do this and that, but I think you have a lot of negative forces in bringing it up.
20: A White House press release states the path forward requires, quote, unleashing American ingenuity, rejecting doomsday hysteria, and maintaining an unbeatable technological lead on the global stage.
21: Whoever wins with AI wins.
0: Bernie Bennett, Washington.
19: AI stocks have been sliding worldwide after leaders in the industry warned of the need for a slowdown for security purposes. President Trump is blaming the spike in diesel prices partly on the war strategy of Ukrainian President Volodymyr Zelensky.
21: Mr. Zelensky has to do one. He has to stop knocking out diesel fuel in Russia. Let him go after targets, but not diesel fuel, because he's causing a shortage of diesel. This isn't done by the Middle East. This is done by what's happening with Russia and Ukraine.
19: Julie Walker reports on a congressman from Wisconsin who swam to safety after his plane landed in a lake.
12: Congressman Tom Tiffany says he was flying back from the La Crosse County Lincoln Day dinner when the small plane he was in lost power as it approached Wausau Downtown Airport. The pilot of the single-engine four-seat Bonanza made an emergency landing in Lake Wausau. Both Tiffany and the pilot ended up in the water, swam to safety, were picked up by emergency responders, taken to the hospital, and treated for minor injuries. Tiffany is running for governor on the Republican ticket in Wisconsin and has been endorsed by President Trump. I'm Julie Walker.
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22: 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The Battleground Talkers Tour at Genoa Church. Now, we have these pretty much every year. There's a big election coming up. We'll have all the germane politicians running for office in November there. Vivek Ramaswamy, Robert Sprague, Frank LaRose, Senator John Husted, Keith Faber. And you'll get the chance to hear their platform, why they would be a better choice than the Democratic candidate, as if they need to make that case. 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
1: And welcome to the Monday. Welcome to a new full week, school back in session, vacation's over. Back to work Monday on this September 14th, 2026. And Barry, just as the good news piled up on Friday, and we have a big day on the upside, today has been nothing but bad news, it would seem. It's piling up on the downside here today, with a lot coming this week. Oh, well, what do we have? A Fed meeting begins tomorrow. I think 95% chance is the odds right now of a rate hike. We've got all this talk over the weekend about a coming slowdown in AI spending. Now, this is just conjecture. There's no numbers to support this, but it changes the sentiment on the market for the day. After finishing up the week quite strongly on Friday, we have continued rising oil prices. We're up to $103 per barrel with no relief in sight. And even our energy secretary now saying don't expect any kind of a resolution anytime soon with the Strait of Hormuz. And you have that Saudi pipeline, which is 4% of the world's supply of oil, being shut down over the weekend. That's weighing on the market. You've got the 10-year pushing up against 5% right now. I think we're at 4.98% on a 10-year. Rates continue to be high. That's compressing the multiple of the market. You've got the multiple on the S&P 500 right now, the forward PE, at 19, Barry. That's at the lower end of the 10-year average. That is the 10-year average. It just points out the relationship that interest rates have on the multiple of the market. We were carrying a 23 multiple.
2: Yeah.
1: When rates were in the low fours, right?
2: Yeah, and that was kind of the limit. You would always call kind of 23 that number where it would bump up against and eventually go the other way, or earnings would go up, right? And, of course, right now you've got earnings going up and P.E. ratios going down. 19.
1: Yes.
2: At a 19 level, you've got a lot of room, right?
1: Well, you would think that that's a pretty good entry point overall for the market. We just have to get rid of some of this, these global concerns that are holding the market down right now. Trump is wont to, a guy that likes to keep the markets rolling. And it's been a while since he's had any really good news coming out of the Middle East. That's what it's going to take here. But there doesn't seem to be anything on the horizon right now. And, of course, as growth investors, you have to ask yourself, is it time for some hedges? Over the weekend, or on Friday and Saturday morning, I looked at DXD, which is two times short the Dow. That's a healthy chart right now. I looked at SH, which is opposite of the S&P 500. And I also looked at PSQ, which is opposite the NASDAQ. They all are pretty healthy charts right now. They're firm. They've put in firm bottoms after imploding for most of the year here, 2026. And the other one I looked at, which probably looks the most juicy of all, is RWM, which is inverse the Russell 2000 index. Because when rates rise, they're the most vulnerable, the small caps. And the small caps have had a good year so far this year, but boy, they're kind of giving up the ghost right now.
2: Their cost of capital goes up significantly.
1: Yes, and they
2: can't
1: compete.
2: A lot of their debt is shorter term. Yeah, and a lot of their debt's shorter term. They've got to roll it over periodically, so they're more susceptible to kind of whatever shorter term rates are in that particular environment. They don't have the luxury of borrowing for 20 years in advance.
1: No,
2: like some of these big tech companies have. But
1: yes,
2: that's a headwind.
1: Yes, we're also going to have an earnings season update. We're now just 2 weeks away, a little over 2 weeks away from the close of the third quarter of 2026. And what are the expectations right now for the upcoming earnings season? After closing out an earnings season where earnings jumped 50% for the S&P 500 versus the same comparable earnings season last year. We wrote an Micron article over the weekend in the newsletter. I hope you got the newsletter on Friday and Saturday afternoon, I guess it was. As we continue our series, was that number seven? I think that's number seven stock that we've written up, coming from our terrific 35. And we also had a published article. Well, you know, moss. No, there's no moss growing under us, Barry, under our feet right now.
2: Right, don't, not settling, right?
1: No, we had an article published on Friday on 9/11
2: Nvidia.
1: Yeah. And it had a lot of page reads. That's probably our fourth or fifth article about Nvidia. And if you if you want to go to Seeking Alpha, you can see when we first started writing up Nvidia and calling it the best stock we've ever found. That was a long time ago. And we've had like four, five follow-up articles since then. It continues to be one of our largest positions, and we give everybody an update on Nvidia's track record as a stock for its investors. It may be the best one over the last 10 years. It's definitely right up there because it gets a grade. It gets a performance grade of A+. And then I go through the valuation over the next 5 years. Can it become a $10 trillion company? It's currently a $5 trillion company. Well, you can read that article from the newsletter that we sent out on Saturday afternoon. If you've never gotten that four-week trial to the newsletter, access to the Best Stocks Now app, the live trading alerts and market updates throughout the day coming from me personally. And what else does it include? Anything else? No, I think that's enough. Maybe we'll throw in a pen with Gunnarsson. No, that's enough. And then we're going to have an update on the upcoming trip to Cleveland.
2: Yeah,
1: which we've nailed down. We're going to be, what's the Independence? Independence,
2: yeah, we'll be there.
1: Ohio.
2: Yeah. Yep, September 29th and 30th. You'll be doing the workshop that evening on September 30th as well. That's in Independence, Ohio. We're at the Embassy Suites there. I think they refer to as Rockside.
1: Yes, looks like it's a little south of where we were last time, but it's closer to Columbus.
2: Kind of the middle, yeah.
1: Yes, where we also have our show is heard on a daily weekday basis, so maybe the folks from there can make the trip up to the Embassy Suites. But the highlight of the trip for me are 2 days of closed-door individual meetings with Barry and myself, and we talk about your financial situation, your current situation, where your money's parked currently, who's managing it, how it's performed, are you happy, are you not. We're not there to help do-it-yourselfers, okay, in these meetings. These meetings are reserved for folks that are exploring our services. I have nothing against do-it-yourselfers. God
2: bless
1: you.
2: Yeah, the workshop's great. That's a great.
1: Yeah, and that's where the workshop and the newsletters and the alerts and the subscriptions all come in as an aid to do-it-yourselfers. But there's most folks out there don't have the time. You know, we have a lot of clients that are doctors, dentists, engineers. This, that, professionals, retired, enjoying the grandkids, or not. Or traveling the world, and they don't want to do it yourself. And those are the folks that we target in these meetings. You have a rare opportunity to sit down with us for 45 minutes to 60 minutes, somewhere in that neighborhood, to book an appointment one-on-one and have us talk about your situation and see if we think we can be of any help to you. So to reserve an appointment with us on Tuesday or Wednesday, I believe that's September 30th, and I believe it's October 1st, at the Embassy Suites in Independence, Ohio, you need to call because those will fill up. They always do. And we always leave Thursday open just in case. I don't schedule my flight home until last minute.
2: Yeah, so
1: right?
2: We got Tuesday the 29th. We've got Wednesday the 30th.
1: Okay,
2: and then,
1: the 30th.
2: We've got October 1st if we
1: softly penciled in. So to reserve us a meeting with us, 855-611-BEST, 855-611-BEST. To come to the workshop on that Wednesday night from 7 to 9 p.m., also call to reserve a seat at 855-611-BEST or send us an email online at GundersonCapital.com. We'll be right back.
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0: welcome back here to the second quarter of today's Best Stocks Now show. Well, the biggest news, the tenure just hit 5%. That's big news. Let's hope that can be a resistance level and provide some support for the beleaguered tenure, which is impacting the multiple in the market, and it's impacting, obviously, bond funds. As rates go up, the value of bonds go down. It's not a good year for bond funds at all. It has not been a good decade for bond funds at all, and I don't see why the next 5 to 10 years would be any different, because I don't see rates. We had a very unusual circumstance which drove rates down as low as they went. COVID definitely played a big part in that. And you got a lot of people sitting on a 30-year mortgage down in the low threes right now. And there's no way they're going to move to a new home and get a new loan at today's rates, which are approaching 7% now. And it's almost impossible for a entry-level couple, married couple, single, whatever, to buy a new home because of these interest rates and where they're at. And as of now, I don't really see any relief in sight. The only relief I see is getting oil prices under control, number one, and that's going to take some kind of big movement, whether it's diplomatic or bombastic.
1: Increasing diesel refining capacity. How about that?
0: Yes, there's a big problem that's raising interest rates. And we're not going to get any help from the Fed. In fact, it's pretty likely, I hate to say it, but it's pretty likely that we'll follow in the ECB's footsteps this Wednesday and hike rates by 0.25%. The market's kind of already done it. I don't know that hiking the rates would cause rates to go any higher. It seems like the market's already built that in. But it's affecting the biggest winners in the market, the highest PE stocks. They're the ones that are feeling the brunt of this so far today. The chips, obviously, Nvidia, SK Hynix, Taiwan Semiconductor, Samsung, Broadcom, AMD, Micron, CoreWeave, Nebius, ASM. Marvell, Intel, you go on and on and on, and then you get the optics, fiber optics, Coherent, Applied Optoelectronics, Ciena, Celestica, Arista Networks, Cisco, Corning. They're all under pressure today because of comments made over the weekend by Anthropic's CEO, which we'll get to here in a bit, okay? And that definitely, and you know what else it really affects are long-term stocks. Now, the stocks I just mentioned aren't really considered long-term stocks. They're making money now. But you go out on the time horizon of companies that aren't making money now, the Oklos and the SMRs of the world, MP Materials and whatnot, they're really getting hit with this rising rates, because long-term stocks behave like long-term bonds in a rate rising cycle like we have right now. They get hit the worst. OpenAI now rules out a 2026 IPO over safety focus. It looks like Anthropic will probably be the first one, Barry, to go public. And
1: they're going to have to walk around. Yeah, I mean, they're going to have to go on these road shows. I think that's why the CEO, said what he said this weekend, because there's a backlash.
0: To get in front of it.
1: The only two things right now, the only thing that really Republicans and Democrats agree on is curbing AI in some form or
0: except
1: fashion.
0: Except Trump doesn't agree on it. Trump's not on board.
1: Yeah, I mean, from the House and the Senate, it looks like they're pushing.
0: They agree on something.
1: Prior to the election. We'll see what happens after the election. Maybe everyone goes back to embracing AI, at least if you're on the ballot.
0: Trump says, hey, we're locked in a race with China. Okay, you don't want to get locked in a race because you can do crazy things. It's not about machismo and who gets there first. You know, that's a little bit of a dangerous path. In the meantime, you've got crude oil, you know, at $103 per barrel right now, and no relief in sight. This is really a problem. I don't know. Something's got to give eventually. And you've got the Saudi Arabia pipeline. Now, on the other hand, our oil holdings are doing quite well today. Venture Global is doing quite well. LNG is doing quite well. Some of the energy service stocks. Tanker rates are hitting new all-time highs for tankers. Because tankers are in short supply right now and carrying, you know, a brunt of the load with the Strait of Hormuz basically shut down. And then, of course, you have the outage from the Saudi pipeline, which threatens 4% of the global oil supply. So that is all a problem. Trump presses Fed for lower rates ahead of policy meeting. Good luck with that. I think you're going to get a quarter of a point rate hike, even though the inflation numbers have been good. They've been good. No issues there with inflation, but it's getting ahead of inflation with diesel prices affecting so many products and goods. It's just hard to believe that inflation's not going to rear its ugly head again. Anthropic. This is kind of a surprise to me. It's on track for a second straight quarter of profit. Anthropic expects to post positive adjusted operating income. Now, Barry, operating income, that's not net income. Am I mistaken there? Income is before all of the indirect expenses of depreciation have to come out of that, right?
1: Exactly. Right? Yeah. So you've got, you know, that's kind of your, think of it as your core business income. Obviously, your other pieces of income, financing income, as you've mentioned before, in terms of, you know, you could borrow money that would actually increase as cash flow, at least cash on hand. Also, you know, it's a financing activity, which also pops up on, you know, on the income statement as well. But yeah, I kind of think of it as, you know, what you're really in business for, right? That's your operating income. There's a lot of other ways, right, to increase earnings, whether it's buying back stock, like we said, issuing debt and other things. But operating income's pretty, usually, you know, one that you feel good about, at least from an accounting standpoint.
0: Yes, but I consider when you use the word profit, your statement,
1: yeah, that's a different
0: profit
1: number.
0: Is bottom
1: yeah, that's
0: line
1: a different number.
0: Net income, earnings per share. But I guess it's better than nothing to be have a positive operating income. Okay, when we come back, I want to get to these comments that the CEO of Anthropic made over the weekend that is causing the spill in the AI stocks here this morning.
2: With SRN News, I'm Bob Agnew in Washington. New warnings from within the artificial intelligence industry have revived a long-running debate over whether advanced AI could escape human control. President Trump, though, is pushing back against those warnings.
3: The narrative pushed by mainstream outlets calling to slow down artificial intelligence is a familiar play, using bureaucratic overreach, alarmism, and regulatory capture to stifle American innovation. President Trump told reporters that narrative is getting out of hand.
4: We can put guardrails, we can do this and that, but I think you have a lot of negative forces in bringing it up that shouldn't be bringing it up.
3: A White House press release states the path forward requires, quote, unleashing American ingenuity, rejecting doomsday hysteria, and maintaining an unbeatable technological lead on the global stage.
4: Whoever wins with AI wins.
3: Bernie Bennett, Washington.
2: Meanwhile, the president blames a spike in diesel prices partly on the war strategy of Ukraine's President Volodymyr Zelensky.
4: Mr. Zelensky has to do one. He has to stop knocking out diesel fuel in Russia. Let him go after targets, but not diesel fuel, because he's causing a shortage of diesel. This isn't done by the Middle East. This is done by what's happening with Russia and Ukraine.
2: And the president spoke on Sunday on the sidelines of the Irish Open after diesel prices hit record highs. Julia Walker reports a congressman from Wisconsin managed to swim to safety after his plane landed in a lake.
5: Congressman Tom Tiffany says he was flying back from the La Crosse County Lincoln Day dinner when the small plane he was in lost power as it approached Wausau Downtown Airport. The pilot of the single-engine four-seat Bonanza made an emergency landing in Lake Wausau. Both Tiffany and the pilot ended up in the water, swam to safety, were picked up by emergency responders, taken to the hospital, and treated for minor injuries. Tiffany is running for governor on the Republican ticket in Wisconsin and has been endorsed by President Trump. I'm Julie Walker.
2: And this is SRN News.
6: This afternoon will not be as warm as yesterday, with lower humidity and a mix of clouds and sun. We'll reach a high of 75. Tonight will be mainly clear with a low of 55. Tomorrow expect partly sunny skies and warmer temperatures with a high of 86. By Wednesday, we'll see intervals of bright sunshine, but watch out for a thunderstorm in a few areas. It will be very warm and humid with a high of 87. Thursday will bring intervals of clouds and sun along with a few showers and thunderstorms. It will remain very warm and humid with a high of 89. I'm meteorologist Joe Lundberg on 98.9 FM, The Answer.
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15: This is Carol Platt Liebel for townhall.com. When Gloria Steinem died recently, she was mourned across popular culture as a feminist icon. But her legacy is a mixed one. Many feminist reforms of the civil rights era were necessary and right, including laws against sex and pregnancy discrimination. But Steinem's brand of feminism also had an anti-male streak that still poisons relations between the sexes today. She popularized the line, "A woman needs a man like a fish needs a bicycle." Steinem promoted the idea that women find their greatest fulfillment through work outside the home, and generations of women and children have paid the price. She also advocated for the abortion-on-demand culture that has shaped the course of our nation. There's no question Gloria Steinem lived an influential life, but on her impact, the jury, like our country, is split. I'm Carol Platt Liebau.
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0: And welcome back here to the second half of today's Best Stocks Now show. The name Dario Amodei is probably driving the drop for the most part in the AI sector stocks today. Who is Dario Amodei? Well, he's the CEO of Anthropic. He, along with several prominent AI leaders, have called for a slower pace of development. You know, the market doesn't like that word, Barry, slower. Does that impact Micron?
1: Never does it. You know, well, and you know what it impacts? It also impacts the, you know, slower means further duration, which also gets more impacted, as you mentioned, with interest rates. So,
0: yes.
1: You know, does

0: Elon Musk, founder of SpaceX AI, previously XAI. Did you know that he changed the name of from XAI to SpaceX AI? He says Dario is right. Okay. So you've got three of the major AI folks out there saying we need to slow down a little bit here. I don't know if that means the build-out of the infrastructure or just in the development of more powerful models that can do more things. Microsoft CEO, meanwhile, which is ChatGPT or Copilot, Satya Nadella has also endorsed the research focus and deliberate pacing needed to get alignment right as the design goal, while Google DeepMind CEO, another major player, that's Gemini, Demis Hassabis, has previously backed a coordinated approach to slowing frontier AI development if risk mount. And they seem to have mounted here recently, as there's been some rogue AI agents out there that have attacked other websites and whatnot. In July, CEO Nadella of Microsoft called for a U.S. global, a U.S.-led global AI watchdog to screen the world's most advanced models. And then, of course, as I said, the one not on board with all of this is President Trump. He wants pedal to the metal as we race China, almost like in a race to the moon or the race to Mars or whatever the case may be. He wants pedal to the metal in this whole AI push. So that is causing the sell-off today in the in almost all of the AI stocks. There's a few that are up. But for the most part, all of them are down. Okay, the Fed meeting on Wednesday, we've talked about that. Boy, it seems like that thing comes around. Is it every 2 weeks or every 4 weeks? We're going to hear from our friend Kevin Warsh and his cohorts. They used to measure Alan Greenspan's briefcase on the way to the meeting. All kinds of things, trying to get a clue. But it seems
1: it's 10 meetings a year. Yeah, it's 10 meetings a year, so
0: like
1: every 100. Once in a while you get, it does. Phil, I mean, well, with the Fed speak and the talk, going, it seems like it all the time. But yeah, we'll have the Wednesday. We'll get the decision. I think at 2 p.m., and then we'll get the press conference, whatever that looks like, at 2:30.
0: Yep.
1: It'll be interesting. I think the Bank of Japan is likely to raise between now and then as well. And then we've got some more employment reports, if I'm not mistaken. I thought we just got those, but I saw it on the docket, so we'll see. Yeah,
0: we need some horrible employment reports. We need some horrible consumer. We need some horrible retail sales numbers to offset all this other crap. Super tanker freight rates surged to record highs, and that has been an area of the market. NAT. FRO, there's a slew of them out there. They rise and fall as the commodity oil rises and falls. But right now, there's quite a bottleneck. The super tanker rates for the very large crude carriers on the benchmark Middle East to China route hit a record of nearly $800,000. With the biggest wave of attacks on the Middle East shipping since the start of the U.S.-Iran conflict. It costs a lot of money now to ship oil. And that's the only way to get it to China from the Middle East is through the super tankers. SoftBank gets an $11.8 billion loan for OpenAI bet. I don't think I would invest in those bonds. That's another concern that should be reason for a bit of a pause is the money that these companies are spending. in this AI race and infrastructure. And, of course, that's the fuel behind the rise in SanDisk and Micron and Arista Networks and NVIDIA, etc.

0: But if there's a slowdown there, that doesn't mean that the revenue won't eventually come. It just won't come as rapidly, this big bulge in earnings that you're going to see at Micron and SanDisk for the next several few years anyways. Could level out just a little bit, but this debt that these companies are taking on to build this out, and in SoftBank's case to buy into OpenAI, which you know could never be a profitable company, man, I would not touch SoftBank myself. That's just me, as I worry about SoftBank and the investments they've made in a lot of these companies that have capital expenditure intensive and may never turn a profit.
1: And Goldman's, they all have the same similar risks. That's the problem,
0: yeah,
1: too.
0: Well,
1: though,
0: the competition.
1: They're all in their own very, very tightly concentrated, right, in the tech and AI sector. So any hiccup across the board for the industry as a whole is not good for SoftBank, which is what we're seeing currently.
0: Now, Goldman Sachs is very optimistic about the market, despite today's spill. They say that rising treasury yields are squeezing stock valuations, which we've been talking about, and creating new winners and losers across the market. Well, the new winners are really the tanker stocks and the oil stocks. That's all I'm really seeing. But Goldman Sachs strategists expect strong corporate earnings. That goes back to my thesis, strong corporate earnings and healthy balance sheets. Healthy balance sheets. Profit margins are better than they've ever been in the market. Record. Since they started keeping records on profit margins for the S&P 500 companies, they're the highest they've ever been. The earnings are the highest they've ever been. But with the surging of the 10-year to 5% now, it's compressing the multiples. It's not doing anything to earnings. A slowdown would do something to earnings, but it would just level it out over the years rather than having this big bulge in earnings. But the valuations are falling in the market as bond yields rise, and I said that 19x is where we're at right now on the forward PE of the S&P 500. That's the lowest it's been. You got to go back to the beginning of 2023 when the NASDAQ began its zoom to find a forward PE this low. All right. Well, we'll be back here in a bit, and we're going to talk about some individual companies in the news today, and there's several of them. This is the Best Stocks Now show.
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9: Every day, I speak with people who are worried and are feeling a lot of pressure because of credit card debt. That's why...
10: Clarity. On June 12, 1987, standing before the Brandenburg Gate in a divided Berlin, Reagan issued a direct challenge to Soviet leader Mikhail Gorbachev. Mr. Gorbachev, tear down this wall. The Berlin Wall was more than concrete and barbed wire. It represented a system that restricted movement, divided families, and denied millions the freedoms Americans often take for granted. Reagan refused to treat that division as permanent. He understood that free nations must be willing to identify the difference between liberty and oppression, and have the courage to say so. 2 years later, the Berlin Wall fell. Freedom survives when people refuse to accept tyranny as inevitable. So when freedom is challenged today, will we have the courage to defend it with the same clarity?

0: And welcome back here to the final segment of today's Best Stocks Now show. I'll try to get through as many of these individual stocks as we can here in the remaining minutes we have. Kioxia out of Japan, which is a memory firm, memory chips, is considering doing a U.S. IPO like SK Hynix did out of South Korea recently. By the way, SKHY was on a tear all last week. I'm sure it's down today. SKHY today is down 7.3%. It's volatile as all get out. But SK Hynix hit $1 trillion in market cap in the middle of last week. Kioxia is another player. It trades on the pink sheets. You can trade it. It is tradable. It does have enough volume in it. KXIAY. I'm going to add it to the app today, the beststocksnowapp.com, so that you know, we can get a feel for the track record. The chart looks pretty good. It's made some money for its investors. And a U.S. IPO, of course, they're taking advantage of this bulge in profits at the memory chip makers to do a public offering. Okay, you know what? I had a little confusion on this stock until I looked at its history. There's a stock with the symbol RUM. Has nothing to do with Johnny Depp. And he's got a new movie coming out, Johnny Depp. It's been a while.
1: No, we're not talking Bacardi here with Rum?
0: No, Rum Group. You remember Rumble?
1: Oh,
0: Rumble,
1: yeah,
0: went so. Online, yeah, when, you know, when Twitter banned all these people, you know, and Trump created his Truth Social. And along came Rumble, which was a conservative brand of social media. And Devin Nunes, I believe, was appointed as the CEO of the company. Well, they've changed their name to RUM Group. They've changed their business model to an AI company. 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And it's been showing up in my screens, my daily screens of momentum stocks and B-plus or better ranked stocks. This is the company formerly known as Rumble. It was primarily a video platform, kind of competing with YouTube. But now it's become a cloud infrastructure and AI computing company. The company changed its name to RUM Group in June 2026. So if you got a little Coke, you buy a little rum stock, you can have a rum and Coke. Rum shares jumped after reports surfaced that Anthropic agreed to a $13.8 billion computing contract with the company. Now, there's an example of capital spending by these big, what do we call these, mega, meta, what do we call these data companies, Anthropic, and there's the name I can't think of right now.
1: Oh, you're talking the hyperscalers.
0: Yeah, hyperscaler, and the money they got to spend, and here's a company on the receiving end of that spend. This is where we want to be. The report indicates that Anthropic has entered into a deal with RUM Group. I don't know if Devin Nunes is still the CEO. I doubt it. But he was a congressman out of California who ran some very important committees in Washington, D.C. before he left the government world and went to the private world. Well, I'm sure he's done a lot better financially. In an August securities filing, RUM Group revealed the $13.7 billion contract. That's a big contract for a company that is $3.5 billion in market cap. Of course, they're adding a lot of market capitalization today. So RUM is one that we've been watching. I didn't realize it was the old Rumble till I looked into its history today. Another one here with a big win that I have not heard of, and I'm adding this one to the app today, Elmet. Elmet Group. Elmet soars. It is up 45% today after winning a $2 billion U.S. tungsten contract. Now, this is only, before the day started, this was about a $250 million company. That's a micro cap. But they get a $2 billion contract from the Pentagon. And Pentagon also made a $450 million investment into this company. Elmet has quite a history. It goes back to 1929. The predecessor of Elmet Technologies was founded in Maine. The business specialized in refractory metals, particularly tungsten and molybdenum, which aluminum comes
1: there's
0: from,
1: your molybdenum.
0: Right? Yes, there's my molybdenum products used in demanding industrial and defensive applications. For more than 70 years, the business operated as a part of Royal Philips and Philips Lighting, which is Philips Group, PHG. They've been around for a long time. They have a lot of, they got in trouble with the sleep apnea machines. Following its separation from Philips, Elmet became a U.S.-owned company headquartered in Lewiston, Maine. The company expanded its manufacturing and machining capabilities and established itself as one of the few vertically integrated U.S. producers of tungsten and molybdenum products. So there you have it, ELMT. We're not going to get to the others. Venture Global did get a 20-year LNG deal with China Gas. We like Venture Global, VG, in this environment. We're out of time. Okay, now, again, we're coming to Cleveland on September 29th and 30th. We're coming to Independence, Ohio at the Embassy Suites. 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To come to the workshop on Wednesday night in Independence, Ohio, at the Embassy Suites, go to GundersonCapital.com or call us at 855-611-BEST, 855-611-BEST. Do I hear the music?
1: No, not yet.
0: No, we're not gonna, yet. Okay, have, well,
1: we're Novo have to get
0: Nordisk
1: to,
0: rebrands
1: to the...
0: Novo. Novo got rid of the Nordisk part of the name as they rebrand. That's been a stinker of a stock, though. Even with their weight loss, their blockbuster Wegovy weight loss drug, maybe this will kick it into gear. Okay, well, this has been fun. We'll come back and do it all over again tomorrow. Hopefully we won't have so much bad news tomorrow. Be better. This is the Best Stocks Now show. Have a great day, everybody.
2: This show is not a solicitation to buy or sell any securities. Bill Gunderson or clients of Gunderson Capital Management may have long or short positions in stocks mentioned during the show. Past performance is not indicative of future performance. Gunderson Capital Management is a fee-based registered investment advisory firm. All accounts are held at Charles Schwab. Schwab is a member of SIPC and FINRA.
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4: Breaking news this hour at Town Hall. I'm Bob Agnew in Washington. As Republicans and Democrats on Capitol Hill battle over the issue of affordability heading into the midterms, new polling by the Pharmaceutical Reform Alliance shows broad bipartisan support nationally for reining in prescription prices. Former Arizona Congressman J.D. Hayworth is a group spokesman.
5: It's not a Republican issue. It's not a Democrat issue. It's an American issue. With a little more than 50 days until the midterm elections, this is something tangible. Bills are there for drug pricing reform, for reining in big pharma. There are three lobbyists on Capitol Hill for every congressman and senator dealing with this issue, pushing the big pharma agenda.
4: Congressman Hayworth says Americans can help rein in prescription drug prices by signing an online petition at the website PharmaReformAlliance.com. President Trump has called on Ukrainian President Vladimir Zelensky to halt strikes on Russian diesel fuel infrastructure, saying those attacks are causing a global shortage and driving up prices.
6: We spoke to Mr. Zelensky about it. There are plenty of other targets. Don't hit diesel fuel, because that's hurting the world. We don't want him to hit diesel fuel.
7: The president's comments came hours after large-scale drone strikes overnight killed and injured civilians in Russia and Ukraine. Amazon has suspended its partnership with 21 Air after one of the cargo carrier's planes careened off a Miami runway last week and killed five people. The Boeing 767 came in fast, then barreled roughly 1,300 feet beyond the end of the runway and smashed into a van carrying the workers at a plane cleaning company. All five people who died were in that van. Amazon said Sunday it's decided to pause operations with 21 Air until the investigation is complete. On Wall Street right now, the Dow off by 142. This is townhall.com.
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7: The 25-year mark is now past, but the pain and suffering continues as so many first responders and Manhattan residents have respiratory illnesses and cancer relating to the 9/11 toxins in New York City. Here's correspondent Laura Winters.
10: The 9/11 Victims Compensation Fund reports an enormous number of people have passed away from the toxins at Ground Zero, close to 9,000 to date, triple the number of people killed on September 11th, 25 years ago. Close to 60,000 first responders, news reporters, photographers, and Manhattan residents have been diagnosed with 9/11 related cancer from being exposed to the toxic air and toxic debris, the numbers tragically growing by the day. Laura Winters reporting.
7: The Supreme Court will decide this month whether to hear a lobster fisherman's challenge to a new rule that requires electronic tracking devices on all boats. Breaking news and analysis at Town Hall.
11: Tonight will become cloudy, remaining warm and humid with a chance of a thunderstorm developing later. The low will be 69. Tomorrow expect clouds to give way to some sunshine along with a few showers and a thunderstorm. It'll remain humid with a high of 78. Tomorrow night there's a possibility of a thunderstorm early, then turning partly cloudy and humid with a low of 67. On Sunday, anticipate partly sunny skies and continued humidity with a high reaching 85. As we head into Monday, temperatures will be cooler with reduced humidity, featuring a mix of clouds and sun and a high of 75. I'm meteorologist Jason Caterina on 98.9 FM, The Answer.
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18: Hello, America, and hello from Ohio, from the capital of the seventh largest state in the union. This is the Windsor Report. I'm Jack Windsor. Wherever you're listening, Columbus, Cincinnati, Dallas, Phoenix, welcome in. Now it's time for the Windsor Worldwire, your trip around the globe, America, and right here at home, Ohio. That's where we start. Two weekends, two men with cameras, two interceptions. Saturday in Harrison, west of Cincinnati, a videographer asked Dr. Acton one question: why she refuses to debate Vivek Ramaswamy. The people around her answered for her. Have a listen.
19: Dr. Amy Acton, why have you refused to debate your opponent, no Vivek pictures, Ramaswamy?
20: No pictures, no interviews.
19: Why have you refused to debate your opponent, Vivek Ramaswamy?
20: No pictures, no interviews. I said
19: Dr.
20: no pictures, no interviews.
19: Ooh, hey,
20: I said no pictures, no interviews.
18: I said no pictures, no interviews, and you can hear it. The camera takes a hit, and it goes out of frame. Acton never speaks. Remember, 8 days earlier at the Canfield Fair, Patrick Havis, 38, walked into the Mahoning County Democrat tent recording and calling Amy Acton's name. The Ohio State Highway Patrol executive protection reached him. Two people went to the ground. Havis is charged with assault and pleaded not guilty. Mahoning County prosecutor Lynn Morrow said September 8th, the only video investigators had then was the video Havis shot, and that Havis never made close contact with Acton, and that the Acton camp asked fairgoers to stop recording shortly before he was intercepted. By Friday, that second video, published at the Ohio Press Network, was in the file. Sunday, I sent Acton Communications Director Addie Bullock eight questions, whether the people in Harrison, that's the one that just happened, are paid staff, volunteers, or contracted security, and whether that security is licensed under Ohio Revised Code Chapter 4749. No answer to any of those eight questions. The Ohio Press Network determined the Harrison videographer, the one that you just heard having his camera swatted, is not employed by, contracted to, or volunteering for the Ramaswamy campaign. Fox News Digital's headline calling him a Ramaswamy staffer is wrong. Full story at the OhioPressNetwork.com. More on that at 5:20, hour number two. Saturday night, during the Ohio State-Texas game on ABC, the Republican Governors Association Super PAC ran its first Ohio ad of the race. RG8 Right Direction PAC shared it first with the Ohio Press Network. It's called Debates, and here it is.
21: Amy Acton won't debate. Is it because the news reported that
22: mom has been drinking and throwing things and breaking glass?
21: Or because
22: Acton had taken an unknown amount of prescription medication?
21: Or because when she ran Ohio's COVID response, Acton shut down schools and businesses, costing thousands of people their jobs? Drinking, drugs, incompetence. Amy Acton, just wrong for Ohio. RGA Right Direction PAC is responsible for the content of this advertising.
18: The two news clips you hear in that ad are from WEWS in Cleveland, and the words in them appear in certified Bexley Police Department records that the Ohio Press Network obtained under the public records law. And of course, we published a report on that all the way back in August 13th, actually. RGA Communications Director Colin Crompton said Amy Acton is too afraid to debate because she knows that her record of incompetence will be on full display. Acton told News 5 Cleveland August 31st, quote, "It's horrible to make lies about alcohol and drug abuse." Her campaign has not answered whether it disputes the Bexley records. We asked Friday night. On the shutdowns, the ad references Ohio was the first state to close every school. That was March 16th, 2020. Remember, Job and Family Services logged 274,215 initial unemployment claims the first week ending March 28th, the most in state history. On May 20th, 2020, Judge Eugene Lucci ruled that Amy Acton acted in an impermissibly arbitrary, unreasonable, and oppressive manner without any procedural safeguards. Breaking this morning at theohiopressnetwork.com, the Ohio State Medical Association's Political Action Committee endorsed Vivek Ramaswamy for governor. Acton is a licensed physician. Ramaswamy is not. OSMA PAC chair Dr. Ann Taylor said Ramaswamy, quote, understands the challenges physicians face, including preserving physician-led healthcare, strengthening the physician pipeline, and removing administrative barriers to practicing medicine. Ramaswamy called it an endorsement that, quote, speaks volumes in this particular race. In 2022, the same PAC endorsed Governor Mike DeWine and Democrat Tim Ryan in his race for U.S. Senate. I sent Acton's campaign questions this morning, but you know this, since April, its only communications to the Ohio Press Network have been two cease and desist letters from the Elias Law Group in Washington, D.C. Franklin County, State Representative Ishmael Mohammed, House District 3, Columbus, was served a subpoena on September 8th. Have a listen.
0: How you doing? Pretty good. I have some paperwork.
1: Yeah, the speed house.
0: Yeah,
1: be going. I got you.
0: I'm out. Are you this, ma'am?
1: Yeah. Okay. I got you. They told me. I got you.
0: Oh, so you already
1: you
0: know it's coming.
1: Speed house. I got you. Yeah. I'm here on the weekends and then some days I'm here as well. I wasn't on my other property. Yeah.
18: Other property.
0: Hi. Are you Hoda?
1: Yes, this is Hoda as well. Yeah.
18: Is that his girlfriend or wife?
0: There's two of them for both of you. Pretty day out today, isn't it? Yeah.
18: Pretty interesting day. A challenge to his voter registration went before the Franklin County Board of Elections at 3 o'clock this afternoon, an hour before this show. Here are the records. A general warranty deed recorded October 13th, 2025, conveying 6037 Heather Ridge Drive in Concord Township, Delaware County, to Ishmael Ali Muhammad and Hoda Adhaze, citing them as a married couple. Price, $587,000. A $528,300 mortgage he signed September 17th, 2025, with a covenant to occupy the property as his principal residence within 60 days. Delaware County is outside House District 3. The conveyance fee statement filed with the auditor checks yes. Principal residence by January 1st, 2026, under penalty of perjury. Adhaze wrote the board September 9th, calling herself his girlfriend and calling the house, quote, our investment property. Ishmael Muhammad's April financial disclosure lists no spouse. Separately, his committee's 2024 post-general campaign finance report carried $97,137.82 in. The next report starts at $3,408.11. That's a discrepancy. The Secretary of State's August 28th examination letter does not mention it. Both Muhammad and Adhaze asked the board last week for a continuance of today's hearing. Full Windsor Investigates at 5:06 today. Dayton, your power company is being sold. AES Corporation, owner of AES Ohio, 527,000 customers, agreed in March to a $33.4 billion purchase by BlackRock's global infrastructure partners, the Swedish fund EQT, California's public pension, and the Qatar Investment Authority. PUCO staff already calls the buyers a suitable owner. State Representative Tristan Rader, a Democrat, wants a hearing in Dayton before the vote. His letter to PUCO Chair Jennifer French says Ohioans, quote, deserve the opportunity to ask questions and be heard before control of their electric utility changes hands. The Ohio Consumers Council is still fighting AES Ohio over a $61 million excess profits refund the Ohio Supreme Court ordered last year. Three consumer groups asked FERC to block the deal. At 4:35, Forbes Energy writer David Blackman, who says the opponents are fighting the wrong battle, I'll ask him, what's the right battle? And of course, much more. So stick around for that discussion. Overseas, Saudi Arabia shut its 745-mile east-west pipeline Friday after drones launched from Iraq hit a pumping station. That line carried up to 5 million barrels a day around the blocked Strait of Hormuz, 4% or 5% of the world's oil, according to Reuters. The same week, Iran-backed Houthis took the port of Mocha and advanced toward Bab el-Mandeb, the Red Sea exit. Saudi-backed Yemeni government forces pulled off Param Island at the strait's mouth. Consequently, oil jumped on the news. Ohio AAA already has you at a record August gas average, and every barrel that used to move through Hormuz now needs a pipeline or a coastline the Houthis can't reach. That's why prices are high.
2: This afternoon will not be as warm as yesterday, with lower humidity and a mix of clouds and sun. We'll reach a high of 75. Tonight will be mainly clear with a low of 55. Tomorrow expect partly sunny skies and warmer temperatures with a high of 86. By Wednesday, we'll see intervals of bright sunshine, but watch out for a thunderstorm in a few areas. It will be very warm and humid with a high of 87. Thursday will bring intervals of clouds and sun along with a few showers and thunderstorms. It will remain very warm and humid with a high of 89. I'm meteorologist Joe Lundberg on 98.9 FM, The Answer.
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5: The midterms are almost here, and Republicans could be in deep trouble. Polls show Democrats leading in key races. Tonight, Rob Finnerty on Newsmax reveals the growing threat from the DSA and the radical left. With less than 60 days to go, Finnerty says it's time for the GOP to hit the panic button. The House may go, and control of the Senate is up for grabs. Gas prices, mortgage rates, health care, and out-of-control national debt. Americans are angry, and the progressive left wants total control of Congress. Tallarico, El Sayed, AOC, Bernie Sanders. Finnerty reveals President Trump's secret plan to fight back and what you can do to help him. Don't miss Finnerty tonight at 8 p.m. Eastern on Newsmax. 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
8: 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You know what that means? That's your asinine alert. Amy Acton's campaign says she won't debate because Vivek Ramaswamy is a, quote, scam artist who stands with predators and abusers. That's campaign manager Phil Stein, September 2nd. The same afternoon, CNN and WLWT offered a stage. No policy dispute was named in declining those debates, no scheduling conflict, and no objection to either format, just Vivek Ramaswamy bad. Set that next to today's news. The Ohio State Medical Association's PAC, the doctors, endorsed the non-doctor in this race, and that was announced this morning. Acton's campaign hasn't answered a question from the Ohio Press Network. The only paper we've gotten from them is two cease and desist letters from Mark Elias's law firm. Here's the actual reason, Alan, Amy Acton won't debate. Two weekends in a row, a citizen with a camera tried to ask her a question, first in Canfield, and the State Highway Patrol Executive Protection intercepted him, and two people went to the ground. In Harrison, on Saturday, her handler said, no pictures, no video, no interviews. And the camera took a hit, and she said nothing either time. I want to remind you, this is from the event in Harrison on Saturday.
19: Dr. Amy Acton, why have you refused to debate your opponent,
9: no
19: Vivek
9: Ramaswamy? No pictures, and no interviews.
19: Why have you refused to debate your opponent, Vivek Ramaswamy?
9: No pictures, no interviews.
19: I said Dr. Acton.
9: No pictures, no interviews.
19: Oh, hey,
9: I said no pictures, no interviews. No pictures, no interviews.
8: Here's what I know from 2020. I covered the daily briefings. When I asked Amy Acton a hard question, one of two things happened. First, she either missed the next day's press conference, or the very next day, she and the governor made sure I was
18: placed somewhere south of question number 20 on the list of questions that could be asked to the governor and the health director. I just didn't get a question. And eventually, they kicked me out of the room and barred me from press conferences altogether. So a candidate who could not take a question or questions from a reporter, me, in 2020, has a team that won't let citizens ask in 2026. Now let's talk about the other candidate. At a public event, Vivek Ramaswamy took a question from a man he believed was a plant sent by Acton's allies. The question, how can Ohioans trust a jet-setting billionaire who promoted a failed Alzheimer's drug? He didn't dodge it. He didn't have him removed. In fact, let's take a listen to what he did do.
7: How can Ohioans trust a jet-setting billionaire who promoted a failed Alzheimer's drug to govern in their best interest?
10: Thank you. I appreciate it. You look like a plant, so I wanted to make sure I gave you a question. One thing I want to say is that we, unlike my opponent, whose allies I think had you come here, we welcome transparency.
18: This is a long clip.
10: We welcome every one of our events actually being recorded as it's being done today so the public can actually see how we would lead the state. Because I think I owe it to you. If I'm asking you to put me in a position to lead this state, I owe it to you to answer to you, the voters. And I want to respectfully continue to challenge my opponent, who has declined repeatedly a debate, a basic requirement of the job interview of being a governor. I call on her today to show up on a debate stage, to show the public this is how, when we disagree, this is how responsible, effective leaders actually do it. To set an example for the public, peacefully, this is how you do it. It's respectful, open dialogue. And I know there were these two right-wing networks that invited us, okay, CNN and NBC. Okay, so I know that, maybe those are too right-wing for her. But I would say that whatever, and I say that jokingly because my advisors told me not to accept those. I said, we're going to do it because we want to do it the right way for the public. And so we'll take any question, including ones that are based on really, I would say, defamatory, libelous lies. That's okay. You go into politics, that's what you take. So let me tell you about my career. First of all, my opponent, she'll talk about is the fact that I'm a billionaire. Well, the truth is, yes, I am.
11: Vic,
10: but I wasn't born one.
11: Why
10: don't you take this? The only thing I'll say before I hand it over to Apoorva is I was not born a billionaire. I was not born a millionaire. I was not born an anything heir. I was born an heir to nothing and achieved what I have because I was able to build successful businesses, including ones that developed life-saving therapies for patients who needed them, one of whom was a mother in Cincinnati who I sat down with a month ago, whose son was the third patient ever treated.
18: It's going to be
10: with
18: about
10: a therapy that my company developed, where 100% of the kids who are diagnosed with this disease, congenital athymia, die by the age of 3. We developed a therapy where 70% of those kids now live lives of normal duration. Hopefully her son will be one of them, wow, now well on his way. We developed a drug for prostate cancer taken by a man in Strongsville who I met after an event like this. His name was Frank Ng, who said the drug is saving his life today as we speak. I'm proud of that. That's the way American innovation and enterprise is supposed to work. I don't believe it's my job to apologize for that success.
18: He goes on, but what a stark difference. You have one campaign that won't answer questions, and you have the other campaign, the candidate directly taking a question that was meant to, let's be frank, to derail him and embarrass him, and he hit it head on. That's your asinine alert. Up next, David Blackman, Forbes energy writer on the purchase of major power supplier AES, and what it might mean to you here in Ohio.
12: We With SRN News, I'm Bob Agnew in Washington. As Republicans and Democrats on Capitol Hill battle over the issue of affordability heading into the midterms, new polling by the Pharmaceutical Reform Alliance shows broad bipartisan support nationally for reining in prescription drug prices. Former Arizona Congressman J.D. Hayworth is a group spokesman.
13: It's not a Republican issue. It's not a Democrat issue. It's an American issue. With a little more than 50 days until the midterm elections, this is something tangible. Bills are there for drug pricing reform, for reining in Big Pharma. There are three lobbyists on Capitol Hill for every congressman and senator dealing with this issue, pushing the Big Pharma agenda.
12: Congressman Hayworth says Americans can help rein in prescription drug prices by signing an online petition at the website PharmaReformAlliance.com. President Trump is calling on Ukraine's President Volodymyr Zelensky to halt strikes on Russian diesel fuel infrastructure, saying those attacks are causing a global shortage.
14: We spoke to Mr. Zelensky about it. There are plenty of other targets. Don't hit diesel fuel, because that's hurting the world. We don't want him to hit diesel fuel.
12: And the president spoke on Sunday on the sidelines of the Irish Open after diesel prices in the U.S. actually hit record highs. President Trump says that he is a sufficient guardrail against rogue artificial intelligence. Amazon, meanwhile, says it's suspending its partnership with 21 Air after one of the cargo carrier's planes careened off a Miami runway last week and killed five people. The Boeing 767 came in fast and then barreled roughly 1,300 feet past the end of the runway and smashed into a van carrying workers at a plane cleaning company. On Wall Street right now, the Dow Jones Industrial Average struggling. It's off by 117 points, and the NASDAQ is down 86. This is SRN News.
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18: Welcome back, Americans, Ohioans, and folks listening wherever you are around the globe. Great to have you here. 527,000 Dayton area households, Dayton, Ohio, that is, in businesses are getting a new owner on their electric bill, and most of them have never heard of it. AES Ohio, Dayton Power and Light, until it was rebranded, is owned by AES Corporation out of Arlington, Virginia. On March 2nd, AES agreed to be bought for $33.4 billion, debt included, by a consortium, Global Infrastructure Partners, which is BlackRock, the Swedish Infrastructure Fund, EQT, the California Public Employees Pension, and Qatar Investment Authority. Shareholders approved the deal June 26th, and FERC has it, the Public Utilities Commission of Ohio has it, and the comment deadline was August 13th. The Public Utilities Commission of Ohio staff has already called the buyers a suitable owner for AES Ohio. Three consumer groups have asked FERC to block it or make BlackRock sell off utilities to get it. My guest has written twice on this deal for Forbes and says the opponents are fighting the wrong battle. David Blackman is an energy policy analyst and consultant in Mansfield, Texas, that is. Mansfield, Texas. 40 years in the oil and gas business, the last 23 managing regulatory and legislative issues for the industry. He is a senior contributor at Forbes, contributor at The Daily Caller and World Oil, and he writes the Energy Additions Substack. David, it's an honor to have you. Thanks for being with us today on the Windsor Report. How's your Monday, sir?
0: Oh, it's wonderful. It's a beautiful day here in Texas. I hope it's just as beautiful in Ohio.
18: It is. And I emphasized Mansfield because I live in Mansfield, Ohio, and you're in Mansfield, Texas. So here we are, two Mansfielders. Let's start in some down this road in just in plain English for the family, say, in Kettering, Ohio.

0: the kind of deal this is, which is really good to know. And I know anytime people see the name BlackRock, that raises certain amounts of fears because of the reputation the company has in a lot of different areas. But this Global Infrastructure Partners subsidiary that they own a majority interest in is a separate, you know, it's a separately operated business that has a long and really good track record of making acquisitions like this and properly managing the acquired company going forward. And this particular deal does not involve loading the company up with a new layer of debt. And what it really is a pretty big injection of capital to ensure AES can, you know, meet its contracted obligations for the near future and invest in a lot of new capacity that's going to be desperately needed because of the, you know, skyrocketing demand for electricity, not just in Ohio, but all over the country.
1: AES's chairman, Jay Morse, said without this deal, the company would probably have to cut the dividend and issue a pile of new stock to pay for what it needs to build. So let's talk about that. What does AES have to build?
0: Well, you know, they have contractual obligations to build new power generation in a lot of different parts of the world, not just in Ohio and Indiana. And you know, without the ability to raise the capital they need, they're not going to be able to do that. And that could lead to all sorts of issues, including, you know, being on a road towards potential bankruptcy if you can't raise the capital you need to meet your obligations. So, you know, there's a lot of factors that go into that and a lot of different ways to raise that capital. And, you know, unfortunately, in the power generation business, these power providers have faced a lot of perverse incentives, at least in my view, to pick and choose among power generation types, right? Mm-hmm. You've got a lot of options. You can build wind, you can build solar, natural gas, coal, nuclear, et cetera. There's been a lot of incentivization of investing in wind and solar to the exclusion of those other kinds of generation types that provide the baseload power you have to have on a power grid that unfortunately has been way underinvested in this country overall. And so it is really complicated the ability of these companies to raise the capital they need. And what I think it's probably going to mean for the power provider industry going forward is there's going to be a lot of these kinds of deals that are going to involve private equity capital coming in to help meet those needs. And even capital from, you mentioned Qatar Investments being a part of GIP and, you know, a lot of capital coming in from that kind of international provider as well, just because capital is so tight in that particular sector. So it's a tough business to be in right now, not just even due to perverse incentivization, but also to the way the industry's been regulated, not just at the state level, but also the federal level becoming such a big player in regulating these power providers. And it's a difficult thing. But, you know, we all, I know I do, in Texas, I want my power to stay on all the time.
1: Yes.
0: And that means these companies that build the capacity to generate that power have to be able to raise this capital. And these deals can be structured a lot of ways. This one is really a favorable structure, I think, for a power provider in that part of the world and, you know, in that actual sector of the business. So it just seemed to me when I looked at it, I thought, well, this is the way this kind of thing needs to be done. And just kind of drawing on my own experience from the leverage kind of PE deals you can get into. And I thought, well, this one's the right way to do this. And hopefully we'll see more deals structured like this going forward.
1: You mentioned it's an infusion of cash that helps –

0: this organization, AES, meet their requirements to build new power generation. They've committed to, I think, 12 gigawatts of power is what you cited to deliver to big tech companies. Where is that going, and is any of that coming to Ohio?
1: Some of it is, but, you know, most of it's going elsewhere to other areas. And the thing about providing it to the big tech companies, the power provision, a lot of states are requiring these companies to make that power behind the meter power that they're building, yep, for their data centers and other industrial uses be made available during times of emergency, big weather emergencies like we had in Texas in 2021, you know, to ensure the lights stay on for everybody. So it's important to build this capacity, you know, wherever it gets built. We're going to need all the capacity we can get. In my view, you know, I'm a free market kind of guy and an all of the above kind of guy. I'm not anti-renewables by any means. I'm actually pretty pro solar, actually. And I just think you've got to build the capacity, you know, you got to be able to build the capacity that makes sense for where you are.
0: Amen.
1: And hey, the application you're using it for.
0: Hold that thought, David. Stick around. More with David Blackman on the other side of this break.
2: This afternoon will not be as warm as yesterday, with lower humidity and a mix of clouds and sun. We'll reach a high of 75. Tonight will be mainly clear with a low of 55. Tomorrow expect partly sunny skies and warmer temperatures with a high of 86. By Wednesday, we'll see intervals of bright sunshine, but watch out for a thunderstorm in a few areas. It will be very warm and humid with a high of 87. Thursday will bring intervals of clouds and sun along with a few showers and thunderstorms. It will remain very warm and humid with a high of 89. I'm meteorologist Joe Lundberg on 98.9 FM, The Answer.
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6: Ronald Reagan understood that freedom sometimes requires more than quiet diplomacy. It requires moral clarity. On June 12, 1987, standing before the Brandenburg Gate in a divided Berlin, Reagan issued a direct challenge to Soviet leader Mikhail Gorbachev. "Mr. Gorbachev, tear down this wall." The Berlin Wall was more than concrete and barbed wire. It represented a system that restricted movement, divided families, and denied millions the freedoms Americans often take for granted. Reagan refused to treat that division as permanent. He understood that free nations must be willing to identify the difference between liberty and oppression, and have the courage to say so. 2 years later, the Berlin Wall fell. Freedom survives when people refuse to accept tyranny as inevitable. So when freedom is challenged today, will we have the courage to defend it with the same clarity?
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0: 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And be sure to tune in on Wednesdays for her segment, The Brenner Brief. Hey, welcome back to the Windsor Report. Talking with David Blackman. He is an energy policy analyst and consultant out of Mansfield, Texas. 40 years in the oil and gas business, the last 23 managing regulatory and legislative issues for the industry. Senior contributor at Forbes, contributor at the Daily Caller and World Oil. And he writes the Energy Additions Substack. And before we went to break, we were talking about this AES deal, and it's a private equity company that is a consortium. Let's start with the private equity stakeholder project, Public Citizens, Citizens Action Coalition. They call this a hostile takeover of a captive monopoly. Now, your headline says they're fighting the wrong battle. So what is the right battle to fight, and what might people in Dayton want to be concerned about?
1: Okay, well, first, it's obviously not a hostile takeover. I don't even know where that logic comes from. The right battle is to make sure that companies like AES are able to raise capital in the markets, you know, here in the United States or internationally, if that's where it has to come from, in a way that is properly regulated, right? Yep. Rather than try to be a holdup to a deal like this, which is what's going to happen with this deal. This deal is going to keep AES Indiana running, just as it is. Same management in place, same technical personnel stays in place. You know, no big new overlay of debt that's going to load the company down, right? And slow its ability to keep meeting its obligations. This deal is not a problem, and I think the question I'd ask these groups is this: if BlackRock and Larry Fink weren't involved in this deal, would you be involved? Because that's how conflict groups work. Okay, BlackRock and I do not argue that BlackRock is controversial, and so is Larry Fink in many ways. And so, being controversial, like the oil and gas industry is, they make an easy boogeyman for conflict groups to demonize in order to enhance their ability to frighten the public and raise money in that way. Mm. That's the whole business model of a conflict group. So I just would ask them, if BlackRock name wasn't on this deal, would they be involved in it? And I would love to know what the honest answer to that question is. Maybe they would be. Maybe they see problems that I don't see, but I certainly don't see this as any sort of a hostile takeover. This is a deal that benefits both sides and is most likely going to end up benefiting the ratepayers in Dayton over the long haul. So it's a good deal, at least in my view, for everybody involved, and I hope it ends up getting approved.
0: You know, one of the other players in this deal that those types of groups have targeted is Qatar. So let's talk about that since we're on the controversial lane here. A foreign government with a stake in a company that owns wires into the hometown of Wright-Patterson Air Force Base. That's what many people look at and their fear rises. Is that a real concern, or is it just a talking point of these groups that are trying to drum up fear?
1: Well, I think it's just a talking point. I mean, it does certainly, though, it's not unreasonable to be concerned about any of this, okay? Mm-hmm. If you're a resident who depends on this provider to keep your lights on, you're going to be concerned. You should be concerned, right? But Qatar has a history of making investments in this country as well in many ways, in lots of different areas. It's subject to the same, you know, that money that they're putting into GIP is subject to exactly the same oversight and regulatory structure at the federal and state levels that BlackRock is, and, you know, that everyone involved in this deal is subject to. And so at some point, we as a society have to work to ensure our regulators are properly structured and our regulations are properly structured and apply evenly to everyone. And then if the money's coming from Qatar, so what? They're subject to the same regulatory structure. And if they act badly and in violation of the regulations, then they're going to get punished for it. I would suspect that the chances of that happening, the way this deal's structured and the way Qatar's contributions into GIP are structured, the prospects of that are virtually non-existent. So I know it's a great talking point, though, and so I don't really blame the conflict groups for raising it.
0: Well, I'm certain it helps them raise money, as you already alluded to. Let's talk about and if this is too granular, it's okay. We can pass on to the next one. But I'm thinking about the Public Utilities Commission of Ohio. If that commission says yes, are there any conditions that you would tell the chairperson to write into the order to protect a household customer?
1: Oh, that is a tough question. I have never been a utility regulator. You know, I think I would leave that up to the regulators rather than have an opinion on that, because that's just not really anything I've had experience with.
0: Okay, that's fair. So looking at this as a template, right, the private equity comes in and structures a deal the right way. Some buyers own infrastructure everywhere, and there's more of this coming. So people listening in Indianapolis or Pittsburgh, what should they be watching for when a deal like this shows up in their state? Are there certain elements that maybe are red flags that would make you uncomfortable if you were in those areas?
1: Sure. Yeah. I mean, particularly in these PE deals, kinds of deals, you know, the private equity industry has the reputation it has because there's a history of, especially in the oil and gas business, a prime example, they would come in, buy companies, put entirely new people on their boards of directors who are mainly investment bankers from New York, and who structure, you know, layer a lot of new debt onto the company, completely change the way the company operates in order to create additional cash flow, and ultimately to sell that company off once they've made back their investment. This, again, doesn't appear to be that. It doesn't have those hallmarks that you see in a deal like that. And that's because, and it's the reason why BlackRock has created GIP over here as a subsidiary entity, a consortium kind of structure that's independently run, because it's a different kind of business than the PE firm itself is involved in. And it's a business that invests in long-term assets, you know, that they build and strengthen into stronger returns on investment for the investors. And so it's just a completely different kind of setup. But yeah, you know, if you see a deal coming at you and it's advertised as a debt and equity kind of deal, that's a red flag immediately. And you don't want to see that probably go forward, but this one doesn't have that feature. And, So I just thought it was worth writing about and advocating for, because we're going to need to see a lot of these kinds of deals in the power generation sector going forward.
0: He is David Blackman, energy policy analyst and consultant out of Mansfield, Texas. Get up to X at Jack Windsor. I will have both of his articles up and pinned to my profile. David, thank you for spending time with us today. And if it's okay, I'd like to keep your number handy and call you back to chat from time to time.
1: Oh, please do. It's my pleasure, man.
0: Hey, thanks again. Stick around. More of the Windsor Report is on the other side of this break.
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13: Says developing artificial intelligence is part of the calculation as the Trump administration implements energy policy.
14: Turning electricity into heat, into cooling, into lights is a bit of a miracle that we all take for granted. But now we have the ability to take electricity and convert it into intelligence. The demand for electricity is going to skyrocket. Intelligence, more intelligence is good for the planet. More intelligence is going to transform every job, every company, every industry. It's going to transform government. And the demand for electricity is going to go up, and we have to continue to find ways to have reliable, affordable security to do that.
13: New warnings from the artificial intelligence industry have revived debate over whether advanced AI models could escape human control and threaten humanity. In an interview on NBC News Meet the Press, House Speaker Mike Johnson says if President Trump's promise of $5,000 per voter went through, it would not come from more taxes or debt.
15: We're not going to get further in debt if this idea was implemented. This would be, in the president's mind and the way he analogized it, like a dividend check for shareholders. That's how he thinks of it. If a corporation does well, everybody gets the benefit of that, and he thinks of it this way. They're talking about the new tariff revenue and other revenues coming into the country.
13: A crucial Saudi oil pipeline that was struck in an attack will mostly be out of service for weeks as the damage is repaired. That's according to two regional officials. The East-West pipeline, which runs across the kingdom, is key to Saudi Arabia's strategy of shifting its oil exports to the Red Sea to avoid the Persian Gulf Strait of Hormuz. On Wall Street, the Dow down by 152 points. More on these stories at townhall.com.
16: The midterms are almost here, and Republicans could be in deep trouble. Polls show Democrats leading in key races. Tonight, Rob Finnerty on Newsmax reveals the growing threat from the DSA and the radical left. With less than 60 days to go, Finnerty says it's time for the GOP to hit the panic button. The House may go, and control of the Senate is up for grabs. Gas prices, mortgage rates, health care, and out-of-control national debt. Americans are angry, and the progressive left wants total control of Congress. Tallarico, El Sayed, AOC, Bernie Sanders. Finnerty reveals President Trump's secret plan to fight back and what you can do to help him. Don't miss Finnerty tonight at 8 p.m. Eastern on Newsmax. Millions are tuning into Newsmax. 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It takes just minutes. Newsmax. It's real news for real people.
13: Amazon says it has suspended its partnership with 21 Air.
17: This happened after one of the cargo carrier's planes careened off a Miami runway last week and killed five people. The Boeing 767 came in fast and then barreled roughly 1,300 feet past the end of the runway and smashed into a van carrying workers at a plane cleaning company. All five people who died were in the van. Amazon says it's decided to pause operations with 21 Air as the investigation into the crash continues. North Carolina-based 21 had flown packages for Amazon since 2024. John Scott reporting.
13: Fashion designer Bob Mackie has died at the age of 87. A statement on his social account said he died Monday. His designs defined the 1970s, dressing stars like Carol Burnett and Cher in iconic outfits. News and analysis at townhall.com. From Washington, I'm Keith Peters reporting.
18: Tonight will be mainly clear with a low of 55. Tomorrow, expect partly sunny skies and warmer temperatures with a high of 86. Tomorrow night will be mainly clear, warm, and humid with a chance of a thunderstorm in some areas in the evening, followed by a passing shower late. The low will be 69. Wednesday will bring intervals of bright sunshine with a chance of a thunderstorm in a couple of spots, along with very warm and humid conditions. The high will reach 87. I'm meteorologist Jason Caterina on 98.9 FM, The Answer.
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0: Did a state representative in Ohio buy a house outside his district? Welcome back, wherever you are in America. This is the Windsor Report from Columbus, Ohio. I'm Jack Windsor. 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
25: It's time to look a little deeper. This is Windsor Investigates.
0: Article 2, Section 3. Of the Ohio Constitution, a representative must have lived in his district for a year before election. And if he stops living there, he stops being the representative. That's the rule. State Representative Ishmael Muhammad, a Democrat from Columbus, represents House District 3, North Columbus, entirely inside Franklin County. His campaign committee's address on file with the Secretary of State is 1395 East Dublin Granville Road, Columbus. Here's what the county recorder in Delaware says about Mr. Muhammad. Document 1, a general warranty deed, Delaware County Recorder, instrument 2025-0002-4196, recorded October 13th, 2025. Grantors, Rafia and Syed Rahman, convey lot 7443, Heather Ridge, Section 2, 6037 Heather Ridge Drive, Concord Township, to Ishmael Ali Muhammad and Hoda Adhays, a married couple, the document states, with survivorship. Signed September 15th, 2025. 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Recorded the same minute. Borrower, Ishmael Ali Muhammad and Hoda Adhays, a married couple, currently residing at 6037 Heather Ridge Drive, Delaware, Ohio. Lender, Home Mortgage Alliance Corporation, Santa Ana, California. Note amount, $528,300, due October 1st, 2055. Section 6 of that document deals with occupancy, and it states the borrower must occupy, establish, and use the property as borrower's principal residence within 60 days of signing and keep it that way for at least 1 year. Section 8 says lying about occupancy on a loan application is a default. Muhammad signed it September 17th, 2025. So did Adhays, notarized in Delaware County. Document 3, the conveyance fee statement. Form DTE 100 filed with the Delaware County Auditor October 7th, 2025. Total consideration $587,000. $528,300 mortgage. $58,700 cash down. Line 10 asks whether the property will be the grantee's principal residence as of January 1st of next year, meaning January 1st of 2026. The box checked is yes. Under the line, quote, I declare under penalties of perjury that this statement has been examined by me and to the best of my knowledge and belief, it is true, correct, and complete. Dated September 17th, 2025. 60 days from September 17th is November 16th, 2025. Ishmael Muhammad was in the Ohio House the whole time. He's been on the ballot for Ohio House District 3 since. Document 4. His 2025 financial disclosure statement filed with the Joint Legislative Ethics Committee April 6, 2026 under penalty of a first-degree misdemeanor for a knowingly false filing. By the way, those disclosure statements are filed by lawmakers. Section 2, immediate family, defined as a spouse residing in your household. The form says none. Section 5, real estate. The form says none. Now, the form exempts a personal residence, so a house he lives in wouldn't be listed. A house he doesn't live in would be listed. Document 5, September 9th, 2026, a letter to the Franklin County Board of Elections from Hoda Adhays. Quote, I am the girlfriend of Rep. Ishmael Muhammad. I was just served with a subpoena regarding the matter of my boyfriend's residence and our investment property in Delaware. She says she lives at Kings Hill and asked to be excused from a hearing scheduled today. The deed says they're a married couple. The mortgage says married couple residing at Heather Ridge. Her letter says girlfriend and calls it an investment property. Those things do not jive. Document 6. September 10th, Muhammad sends a letter. He says he was served September 8th. You heard that audio earlier. Is gathering documents and seeking counsel and asked for a continuance. He does not say where he lives. Adhay's letter says she is, quote, working with Mr. Abdi, our real estate, and a consultant on the documents the board requested and is getting a copy of her residence at Kings Hill. Yes, the language is confusing and it doesn't jive. That's how it's written. Her name and his are on a deed, and a $528,300 note is in Delaware County attached to that property. Her letter says she lives somewhere else. Where does he say he lives? Doesn't say so in his letter. Now, the challenge to his registration was filed August 11th by Bernadine Kennedy Kent. You heard her on this show. Under Ohio law, any qualified elector can challenge a registration. The board subpoenas the records, holds a hearing, and decides the vote. The scheduled hearing was for 3 o'clock today at 1700 Morse Road. The counsel pressing the matter is a guy by the name of Kurt Hartman. You'll remember him because he was involved in Melanie Lenihan's dispute with the Board of Elections about her residency. Kurt Hartman joins us at 5:22. I just communicated with him and he agreed to be here at 5:22. So we'll ask him some questions. Now, the money. Ishmael Muhammad for Ohio, treasurer, Denise Spencer. The 2024 post-general report filed December 13, 2024, $82,887.82 brought forward, $750 in contributions, and then a $13,500 list for other income. It was a loan from Muhammad himself. So that's $97,137.82 flowing through the account. But then the very next report, the 2025 annual report filed June 23rd, 2026, which by our count is about 5 months late, starts with only $3,408.11. And you go, well, wait a minute. They listed $97,137.82 on the last statement. Why does this one start at $3,408.11? The 2026 pre-primary filed the same day, 2 months late, starts at zero. So the question is, where did roughly $94,000 go? The public filings don't show the expenditures that would explain it. September 2025, Mr. Muhammad signs a note promising a California lender he'll live in Delaware County within 60 days. He represents a district entirely in Franklin County. Living outside of his district, according to the Ohio Constitution, is not something he's allowed to do and still hold office. December 2024 to June 2026, $97,000 goes into his campaign account and $3,400 comes out the other side with nothing on paper in between. Now, I'm not accusing Mr. Muhammad of not living in the right place or not properly reporting or hiding money. I'm just saying the documents that we've reviewed certainly don't add up. We'll talk with Kurt Hartman about it next.
2: This afternoon will not be as warm as yesterday, with lower humidity and a mix of clouds and sun. We'll reach a high of 75. Tonight will be mainly clear with a low of 55. Tomorrow expect partly sunny skies and warmer temperatures with a high of 86. By Wednesday, we'll see intervals of bright sunshine, but watch out for a thunderstorm in a few areas. It will be very warm and humid with a high of 87. Thursday will bring intervals of clouds and sun along with a few showers and thunderstorms. It will remain very warm and humid with a high of 89. I'm meteorologist Joe Lundberg on 98.9 FM, The Answer.
3: 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The Battleground Talkers Tour at Genoa Church. Now, we have these pretty much every year. There's a big election coming up. We'll have all the germane politicians running for office in November there. Vivek Ramaswamy, Robert Sprague, Frank LaRose, Senator John Husted, Keith Faber. And you'll get the chance to hear their platform, why they would be a better choice than the Democratic candidate, as if they need to make that case. 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It's $5 general admission. Come on, what a deal. 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

0: Welcome back to the show, heard across the country from the Ohio State House to your front porch. I'm Jack Windsor. That's Alan Rogers, keeping us online and on time. Ohio parents, listen up. Senate Bill 167 is called the App Store Accountability Act, and it puts you in charge of the apps that your teen downloads. Polls show 80% of Ohio parents support it, but Google and Apple, they think they know better. They're going to push a different bill. Bill 175, they wrote in California, that lets big tech off the hook and cuts you parents out. Learn more. Go to OWLR.org and tell your senator to back Senate Bill 167 because California's solutions are wrong for Ohio's kids. Okay, we had planned a Windsor Investigates segment here where we're going to dive in a little bit more on Amy Acton's campaign and her henchmen who keep saying, no cameras, no videos, no questions. But instead, we have a treat. We have Kurt Hartman. He is an attorney from the Cincinnati area, and he has a lot of information regarding the Windsor Investigates segment you just heard. And if you're just joining us, make sure you go back and listen to the last segment, which would have been, Alan, is it segment 5? Is that correct? It unpacks for you the 6 documents that we have in our possession detailing Ishmael Muhammad, a state representative representing Columbus, specifically the north side, who purchased a $500,000 plus home in Delaware County outside of his district and was just served a subpoena to appear before the Board of Elections because somebody is contesting his residency. And this guy is going to tell us what he knows. And Kurt Hartman, welcome back to the show. First of all, thank you for being here on such short notice. How's your Monday?
1: It's doing good, doing good. Getting ready to drive back to Cincinnati here, but okay. Always glad to stop off and talk to you and the listeners.
0: Awesome. Well, I appreciate your time. So let's just slow walk this a little bit, and I apologize, but what I unpacked today, I shared via story. By the way, the story is up on X at Jack Windsor. You can find it at theohiopressnetwork.com. It's the breaking story. I shared the video of the deputy dropping off the subpoena to Ishmael Muhammad. And I don't know if this lady is his girlfriend or wife because she states both on separate documents, Hoda Adhaes. What can you tell us, Kurt?
1: Well, you know, that is one of the questions. You know, clearly it's a $600,000 house in Delaware County. You know, it's titled, it was sold in September of 2025. Mm-hmm. The deed sends it both to Ishmael Muhammad and to this Hoda Adhaes. Mm-hmm. The deed and the mortgage, and remember, the mortgage they signed, mm-hmm, characterized them as husband and wife.
0: Wow.
1: So
0: okay.
1: We have that indication there. But then, she sends a letter to the Board of Elections because we challenged her voter registration as well. She's registered to vote over in Hilliard. She says, my boyfriend. She characterizes him as a boyfriend. So that's just one, you know. Is it a home run? No. But it's like, it's so loose with facts. Facts don't matter. And so, yeah, well, that and, you know, how we spell our name doesn't matter. I mean, that's part of the problem with her. Sometimes she's Hoda, sometimes she's Hodo, you know. Mm. And so we're just trying to, and it's difficult pulling the string in something like this. So,
0: sure.
1: You know, we have the house in Delaware County in their name. You put the video out, you know, where the sheriff's deputy, who has no dog in this fight, right?
0: That's right.
1: He's just doing his job. He shows up on a random, I think it was a Tuesday afternoon, to serve a subpoena. And the subpoena said, serve him at this address here in Delaware County. He shows up, and guess who's standing there in the garage? You know, you look at the car video, the cruiser cam, which didn't post, but, you know, he's driving down the road. He pulls into the driveway. What do you see? Two cars, the garage door is open, and two cars parked in the garage.
0: And interestingly,
1: no problem with that.
0: Oh, go ahead.
1: Yeah,
0: good.
1: People park their cars in their garage when they live there, right?
0: Yeah. That's what I wrote about that. I said, you know, there are two cars in the – and listen, that's not clear and convincing evidence necessarily, but, you know, if you're going for preponderance of evidence, right, it's like one thing after another. And sure. I thought it was interesting when he came out – meaning he met the deputy. I want to make sure I get this correct because he said something along the lines of, let me get this right. He said that he stays there on weekends and also sometimes during the week and then mentions another property. So what do you make of that? And does that tell you anything as you contest his residency?
1: It does. I mean, you know, in this case, in cases like this, when you're challenging somebody's voter registration, where do they live, don't live, it's not, you rarely get a home run.
0: Okay.
1: It's a little bit here, a little bit there, a little bit there, and it's a cumulative effect. And that's what you really get with him, because, you know, one fact is, you know, he gets served on, I think, a Tuesday.
0: Yeah.
1: The next day, what's he doing? He's changing his voter registration. He changes his voter registration to a new address in the 3rd District in Columbus. Another apartment owned, you know, which is, it looks to be somebody related to where he was previously, a friend or something. You know, so, oh, I'm no longer at that address. I'm at this new address. Well, we're going to be filing a complaint challenging that address as well.
0: Well, let me ask one dumb question. Oh, go ahead. Go ahead, Kurt. Sorry.
1: No, but about his comments about, you know, I'm here on the weekends, but, you know, and maybe during the week sometimes, you know, I almost think that's damning for him, because think about it.
0: Yeah.
1: If you're in the state legislature, what do all the state legislators do? They come to Columbus during the weekday to work. And what do they do on the weekend? They go home.
0: That's right. Yes. Very well stated. I'm glad you brought that forward. Only about a minute and a half here. So I want to ask one question and then I want you to tell us what's next. But actually, can you stick for another segment if we need to, or no? Or do you need to get back?
1: Absolutely. Okay. Yeah. No. We'll go next segment.
0: Okay. Good. I don't want to rush it. So only about 45 seconds here. Listen, I'm not an attorney, but when somebody signs a mortgage document and says that they commit to make this their primary residence within 60 days, that's kind of a big deal, isn't it?
1: Yeah, and it will be my primary residence for the next year. Not only he had to, you know, that's a mortgage, and that's a standard language in a mortgage contract. You know, that could be mortgage fraud. I mean, the Trump administration is going after some people already for mortgage fraud exactly for that.
0: Well,
1: that they committed to be their primary residence and it was a second home or something like that. So he's kind of in a catch-22.
0: Well, you know, good salespeople in this world handle objections before they come up. So I want to get out in front of this because some people may say, well, you know, he's a Somali immigrant. We got to be kind. Did he understand? My understanding is Mr. Ishmael Muhammad is an attorney. Is that correct?
1: Yes, he is. That is correct.
0: So if you're signing a legal document as an attorney, I'm just going to assume, Mr. Muhammad, that you know what the hell you're doing. Stick around. Kurt Hartman is here. We're talking about this series of issues involving State Representative Ishmael Muhammad, where he lives, the house that he bought, campaign money that just doesn't appear anymore, like $90-some thousand. We'll talk about all of it next.
2: With SRN News, I'm Keith Peters in Washington. Interior Secretary Doug Burgum says developing artificial intelligence is part of the calculation as the Trump administration implements energy policy.
3: Turning electricity into heat, into cooling, into lights is a bit of a miracle that we all take for granted. But now we have the ability to take electricity and convert it into intelligence. The demand for electricity is going to skyrocket. Intelligence, more intelligence is good for the planet. More intelligence is going to transform every job, every company, every industry. It's going to transform government. And the demand for electricity is going to go up, and we have to continue to find ways to have reliable, affordable security to do that.
2: New warnings from the artificial intelligence industry have revived debate over whether advanced AI models could escape human control and threaten humanity. In an interview on NBC News Meet the Press, House Speaker Mike Johnson says if President Trump's promise of $5,000 per voter went through, it would not come from more taxes or debt.
4: We're not going to get further in debt if this idea was implemented. This would be, in the president's mind, in the way he analogized it, like a dividend check for shareholders. That's how he thinks of it. If a corporation does well, everybody gets the benefit of that, and he thinks of it this way. They're talking about the new tariff revenue and other revenues coming into the country.
2: A crucial Saudi oil pipeline that was struck in an attack will mostly be out of service for weeks as the damage is repaired. That's according to two regional officials. The East-West pipeline, which runs across the kingdom, is key to Saudi Arabia's strategy of shifting its oil exports to the Red Sea to avoid the Persian Gulf's Strait of Hormuz. On Wall Street, the Dow down by 152 points today. This is SRN News.
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0: 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We are talking through the subpoena that was served on State Representative Ishmael Muhammad, Democrat, representing District 3, Northern Columbus. There's only one problem with that. He purchased a $587,000 home in Delaware County last year, and the Ohio Constitution says you have to live in the district you represent. Kurt Hartman is dealing with the complaint filed with the Board of Elections. And Kurt, let's go there first. There was a hearing today on this matter. Tell us what happened.
1: Yeah, there was a hearing scheduled for today, but it basically got continued, or we technically dismissed, and then we're going to be refiling. Because as I indicated in the previous segment, after Representative Muhammad was served with the summons or subpoena at the house in Delaware, however we want to characterize it, the very next day online, he changes his residence or his claimed voting residence in the third statehouse district to a new apartment complex there. So he technically mooted the complaint that we had pending against him. And so in those situations, if someone, you know, changes their voter registration, cancels their voter registration when such challenges are pending, it then moots that thing and the challenge gets dismissed. However, we're free to refile it. The state law allows you to file them up to 30 days before the election. So our intent is to file probably later this week. We're trying to coordinate timing with the Board of Elections because it has to be a hearing has to be held within 10 days from when the complaint is filed. So if we were to refile it today, it would have to be by midweek next week. And I know one of the board members is not available. So we want to make sure all four board members are available.

0: by me, and being have to explain himself and having that those you know, his attempted justifications, you know, challenged. But at the end of the day, we just want the truth, but we don't want games being played with voter registration issues. And that's really what it seems is, to me, was what's going on. You know, it's a gamesmanship. Oh, you know, I go to my non-home on the weekends, you know, stuff
1: that's
0: like
1: right.
0: that. You know, this is this your wife or not your wife? You signed a document saying it was your wife. Well, if that's not true, so you signed a false document. You know, it's just there's going to be a lot of examination. You know, you were at a hearing, a similar hearing we had
1: yes.
0: in Delaware County a couple of months back. It's going to last a good 5-6 hours by the time you get testimony in, cross examination, you know, various witnesses in. It's going to be a full day of a hearing.
1: I have a sense.
0: You know, at
1: Go
0: the
1: ahead.
0: End of the day, you want the facts out there. You get the facts out there, and it is what it is.
1: Well, let me unpack some facts, and then I'll get your reaction. Number one, it's my girlfriend, it's my wife. It sounds a lot like Ilhan Omar. Is that your brother? Is that
0: yep.
1: your husband? What are we doing here? And now, by the way, we didn't talk about this at the top of the show. I was going to, but the U.S. Department of Homeland Security now says they may have evidence that could lead to Ilhan Omar's deportation. And not that that's what I'm screaming here, but just let's walk through this again. You know, on one document, the general warranty deed, Ishmael Ali Muhammad and Hoda Adhaes are a married couple, it states. And on another document, the open-end mortgage, it states that Muhammad and Adhaes are married. And then in Section 6 of that document, under occupancy, the borrower must occupy, establish, and use the property as borrower's principal residence within 60 days of signing and keep it that way for at least a year. Section 8 says lying about the occupancy on a loan application is a default. Then there's another document, the conveyance fee statement, and on that it lists that he put down $58,700 in cash. Line 10 asks whether the property will be the grantee's principal residence as of January 1st of that year. The box checked yes. Under the line, it states, I declare under penalties of perjury that this statement has been examined by me and to the best of my knowledge and belief it is true. And then you go to document 4. This is what's interesting to me, Kurt. His 2025 financial disclosure statement, which is required from lawmakers and the Joint Legislative Ethics Committee, April 6, 2026, under penalty of perjury of a first degree misdemeanor for a knowingly false statement under Section 2, where it lists immediate family, no one. So he doesn't list her as his wife, though on other documents he does. And then in Section 5 under real estate, he doesn't list any. And my understanding is he can exempt a property that is his primary residence. So if this is his primary residence, he doesn't have to list it. But if it is an investment property, as his wife slash girlfriend says in a note she sends to the Board of Elections to excuse herself from the hearing, then he has to list it. I mean, everywhere you turn, there is
0: right.
1: a big turd on the table, right?
0: And that, right. And you see, you're coming across, and what you just went through is a little bit by a little bit, you get to that clear and convincing evidence that, you know, he's not a resident in Columbus.
1: So
0: he's a resident in Delaware County.
1: Kurt, let me ask you this.
0: You know,
1: oh, go ahead.
0: Know, yeah.
1: Yeah. Real quick.
0: I was just going to say, you know, yeah, I can't wait. The one question, I'll share this question, whether if they're listening, you know, if this is an investment property, how's your return on investment been for the past year? Because I bet you it's zero because they haven't invested. It's no investment. It's their resident. You know, it's not like they're leasing it or yeah. renting it out.
1: That's right.
0: So.
1: Yeah, there was no one there, it appeared, when the officer pulled in, but maybe there was. I don't know.
0: Two cars in the garage. Representative Muhammad in the garage walks out, and, you know, this wife/girlfriend walks out later, too. So,
1: only a minute and a half here. I have to ask the other dumb question. I don't know how much lawmakers make. It's less than 80,000, probably somewhere in the 70s, maybe high 60,000s. He bought a almost $600,000 home and put $58,000 cash down. The math yep. doesn't math for me, particularly when you look at his financial disclosures. What am I missing there?
0: Correct. From the previous years, you know, he's been filing financial disclosures, I think, since 2022. So you go back to a 22, 23, 24, and 25 financial disclosures, you got to list all your investments. He has none, or he reports none. So he had no investments to draw money to make those

0: down payment.
1: Is it peculiar to you that $94,000 just seemed to disappear off of his campaign, 30 seconds here, campaign finance reports around that same stretch of time?
0: Absolutely. And, you know, that's being is being considered for investigation by the Secretary of State's office.
1: Okay.
0: I don't know what's so difficult about, you know, seeing what it is and saying, yeah, it needs to be investigated. But
1: thank you for handling my hackneyed questions, Kurt Hartman. You're a good man. I appreciate you. We'll be back in touch.
0: They're not stupid questions. They're obvious questions.
1: That's why I like you, man. Hey, thanks for popping in today. I know the listeners deeply appreciate it. You have a safe trip back to Cincy, okay?
0: Great. Thank you very much. Have a good day.
1: You too. Hey, one more segment. You don't want to miss it. Above the Fold is next on the Windsor Report.
2: This afternoon will not be as warm as yesterday, with lower humidity and a mix of clouds and sun. We'll reach a high of 75. Tonight will be mainly clear with a low of 55. Tomorrow expect partly sunny skies and warmer temperatures with a high of 86. By Wednesday, we'll see intervals of bright sunshine, but watch out for a thunderstorm in a few areas. It will be very warm and humid with a high of 87. Thursday will bring intervals of clouds and sun along with a few showers and thunderstorms. It will remain very warm and humid with a high of 89. I'm meteorologist Joe Lundberg on 98.9 FM, The Answer.
3: Friday night, October the 2nd, next station event. We hope you'll be a part of it. Plenty of room at the beautiful Genoa Church, and we will be there with all the candidates on the Republican side of the ticket who are hoping to be among the leadership of the state from 2027 forward. Vivek Ramaswamy for governor, Frank LaRose, Robert Sprague, John Husted, the senator. Husted will have to run again in 2 years. He's running against Sherrod Brown. We'll talk to Vivek Ramaswamy that night about why Amy Acton won't debate him. Hopefully by then she will have agreed to debate him. But there'll be no debate about whether or not you'll have access to hearing right from these candidates, whether they are deserving of your vote or not. Be an informed voter. 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So, Friday night, October the 2nd, tickets to get in, $5. What a bargain that is. If you want a VIP ticket, of course, it's more, but you get more. 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
5: Ronald Reagan understood that freedom sometimes requires more than quiet diplomacy. It requires moral clarity. On June 12, 1987, standing before the Brandenburg Gate in a divided Berlin, Reagan issued a direct challenge to Soviet leader Mikhail Gorbachev. "Mr. Gorbachev, tear down this wall." The Berlin Wall was more than concrete and barbed wire. It represented a system that restricted movement, divided families, and denied millions the freedoms Americans often take for granted. Reagan refused to treat that division as permanent. He understood that free nations must be willing to identify the difference between liberty and oppression, and have the courage to say so. 2 years later, the Berlin Wall fell. Freedom survives when people refuse to accept tyranny as inevitable. So when freedom is challenged today, will we have the courage to defend it with the same clarity?
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0: Rounding third, heading home. Welcome back. Final segment, the Windsor Report, September 14th, 2026. I am so grateful you're here. Thank you for being here. All right, it's time for Above the Fold. We spend a lot of time talking about politics, and this is the segment where we take care of our spirit. What people do to us pales in comparison to what God forgives us for. Here's a scripture to meditate on. Bear with each other and forgive one another if any of you has a grievance against someone. Forgive as the Lord forgave you. That's Colossians chapter 3, verse 13. I need to admit something to you out of the gate. I have carried a grievance longer than the person who caused it ever knew about it. He never knew because I didn't confront him. What he did is a fact. It can be proven. It was wrong, and it was certainly offensive. Why he did it was my conclusion. And a conclusion about a man's reasons is a guess until he is confronted and has the opportunity to explain. My interpretation went unchecked for months. I'd guess, though, I'm not the only one who assigns motive and reasoning to things that other people do that are seen as wrong, violative, or offensive. When we don't confront the issue and the person who caused it, we're left to fill the void of motive with our own guesses. Guess what? Most of the time we catastrophize. We imagine the worst motive. Some guesses might be accurate. However, some are inaccurate. That doesn't mean that the act or issue isn't wrong or offensive. It just means the person who perpetrated has not been given the chance to respond. I'm on the receiving end of this same thing multiple times every week. Emails come in telling me why I covered a story, who I'm carrying water for, and what big bad group of people is paying me. Those are conclusions about my reasons for broadcasting a segment on a particular topic or writing a news report on a matter. The people who arrive at those conclusions never asked why I chose to cover the topic and whether I favor or oppose a certain topic or public policy or certain candidate. Instead, they choose to assume and then publicly claim their assertions are true. You know what I'm talking about. In the news business, there's a way to handle this that separates news from gossip columns. Before I publish what someone did, I ask the person to comment and give a deadline by which to respond. Last month, for example, the campaign finance complaint that landed in my inbox, we've talked about it for three segments on this show, filings showed a committee's reported balance falling from roughly 97,000 to about 3,400 between two reports with no documented expenses to account for the difference. Now, the discrepancy is a fact. I can put the two reports side by side to prove that. However, the reason for the discrepancy has not yet been given by the candidate. Until I ask and the candidate and campaign committee spokesperson about the discrepancy and an answer is given, whatever reasons given for why the campaign account balance fell are speculative. Our pastor told a story yesterday about a church he helped start years ago in Anchorage, Alaska. After the church began thriving, a man he'd asked to help build it said he was leaving and taking the people with him. The pastor didn't handle it well, and by his own account, he carried it for several years and looked at himself as the victim. Then one day, the Lord convicted him. Before he could start a new church, he had to go back and reconcile with that man. They sat down. Each had previously guessed at the other's motives. Both had said things that shouldn't have been said. Neither man's interpretation of the other's actions was fully accurate. That's often the case, by the way. The Apostle Paul wrote Colossians 3:13 to a church dealing with conflict between members. The advice, believers are to bear with one another in differences and forgive offenses, as the Lord forgave you. Now, that was the foundation of yesterday's lesson in our church. What people do to us pales next to what God forgives us for. Now, there is a biblical way to deal with conflict, and it's found in Matthew 18. First, you meet with the person at fault privately to discuss it. If the person doesn't listen, you bring one or two believers back to the person and work to establish the facts. If the person still avoids listening, then you bring the matter to the church. And fourth and finally, if the person still refuses to listen, then the advice is to treat that person as an unbeliever. The first step is going directly to the person you have an issue with, privately. Two people, nobody else. That is the step most of us skip. We take it to a spouse, a friend, we put it in a group text, or heck, we post about it to social media, right? And by the time we get around to the person, we have a case built with people supporting us who weren't even there or weren't a party to the alleged offense. In Philippians 4, the Apostle Paul addresses the two women in conflict that the verses there describe. He tells the church to rejoice, to be reasonable with people, and to bring their requests to God with thanksgiving. And the peace that follows is what a believer is supposed to be operating from when he goes to confront somebody. So prayer first, meditate on the good, and then the tough conversation. I've gone into those types of conversations both prayerfully and ready to prove my point, if you know what I mean. The difference in my posture before a confrontation determines whether I'm engaging to win an argument or engaging to lovingly settle a matter. And there is a massive difference. Forgiving what someone did is not the same as giving the person the chance to explain why. Most of us will forgive the deed, but carry around our perceived motive that we never gave the person a chance to affirm or disprove. We must stop assigning motives. Also, I don't have to win the argument with the person who I believe wronged me. I don't have to convince them to see everything the way I do. We can be a community of believers and not agree on everything. Scripture leaves what's in a man's heart to the Lord. My assignment stops at doing the appropriate things after my expectations aren't met and I'm wronged, offended, or violated. So this changes a couple things for me. Number one, it shrinks my grievance to the misstep itself, not the motive. I can know what a man said or did. I can't know his reasons until I give him a chance to tell me. Two, it changes the nature of conflict. By the way, conflict met with correct confrontation can be constructive. Our pastor said the Lord wouldn't let him build the next church until he went back and settled the last conflict. Reconcile first, then move forward. So how do we apply this? First, name the person. You already know who it is. Take a sheet of paper and make two columns. What the person did in one column, why you believe the person did the thing in the other. The first column contains facts, obviously. The second is your guess. And if you've never given the person the chance to answer why, today's the day to start that process. Pray first. Think about the positives and good things you see in that person aside from the misdeed. Then go to the person this week privately, no witnesses, no list of people who see it your way. Talk, ask about the offense, why the person did what he or she did, and work to reconcile the relationship. God bless you. Thank you for listening. Good night, America.
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4: 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Leading with some very interesting breaking news. As we know, there's a lot of conversations around the usages of AI. Of course, all of us have seen it impact how we do our daily work, how we do and deal with our daily life. Whether you know it or whether you are intentionally doing it, you are typically, and you have been for a while, utilizing different AI systems. Now, obviously, that all changed a couple years ago with really the launch of the big chatbots, the Claudes, ChatGPT, all the ones that really started making it a much more user-friendly experience. So when you think about you as the worker or maybe in your life, when you are looking at the different daily tasks that you roll out with and go, oh, I could use AI to this, make my grocery list. Maybe I could get it to edit a paper for me. Maybe I could get it to make sure my grammar is right, draft an email. Well, you got to think in the same way. So are terrorists. And we found out, thankfully, actually, I'd say due to Anthropic's, honesty, I guess, in this in some ways, that the Houthi rebels were using Claude, their chatbot system, to create plans to essentially use weapons and to figure out missile guidance and all of these things to see if it works. Now, thankfully, it didn't necessarily become too successful, and Claude did have some guardrails here. But you got to think, if we're using it as a tool, the terrorists are as well. And now you have the anxiety that is coming with the usage of AI when you put it in the wrong hands.
6: Well, and once again, this is with the backdrop of, one, the Houthi rebels now causing more havoc in the Red Sea, blocking certain pipelines, et cetera, that have now opened up the front that was just on the other side of Yemen with the Strait of Hormuz, with now the Red Sea as well and all the ports there. You're now starting to see that they are, in a sense, using the tools that are afforded to many of us. They were using the American version of Claude to effectively vibe code their way to a guided missiles program. That's where they're just going in trying to code it by, hey, this is what we want it to do, iterating it out the way many people use this for, a small business.
4: Right, yeah.
6: Let's make an app that shows our YouTube videos pop up to the front, and not knowing how to be the engineer side of that. You don't need that anymore. Fortunately, Anthropic says that safeguards blocked, quote, many of the militants' requests, but not all of them. There's reports that they were running three weapons development programs through Claude, and that is wanting to produce guided rockets as well as ballistic and hypersonic missiles. We know that they also did some test firing of guided rockets that failed. And after that, they went back to Claude and said, hey, can you explain why this failed? They were iterating the way many of you would your daily work through this type of system.
4: When you get annoyed with a ChatGPT hallucination, imagine if you're the one trying to shoot rockets. I mean, this is the real world we're living in here, folks. I mean, we have a fun bite if you want to hear about it. I mean, coming from some of these top AI leaders. So who's this one from?
6: So this is from Jacob Coxon, who had put out a big warning last week using apocalyptic terms about the use of this.
7: Yeah, so unfortunately, we know how to control nuclear weapons pretty much. We don't yet know how to control AI. This is possibly the most dangerous technology that humanity has ever created. It's basically out of science fiction. I think we have no other choice but to cooperate internationally, because an arms race would be disastrous in a way that no other human activity has been in the past.
4: Of course, this comes on the heels of celebrating the 35th anniversary of Terminator 2 Judgment Day.
6: Right. And in other interviews, he directly pointed to what does it look like with the end of humanity with an AI takeover? He pointed to those films.
4: Yeah, exactly. Let's talk about this and more. Phone lines are open for you. 1-800-684-3110. We also have some other interesting news in the world of the ACLJ, some of our legal work, and a shocking move where you have a big pro, actually, you don't need to tease it. You're going to see when we get back.
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8: 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That's 524-4888.
4: You're using it or not. That is, of course, if I'm talking about if you are connected to the internet and you are doing things like Googling at this point, or you are, and honestly, if you're watching on YouTube, there's a good chance there's something with AI that's working behind the scenes right now as we have this conversation. We know YouTube does this. In fact, they've been very honest with that, is that they are essentially able to monitor all videos that now come in, including what's being said and what's being seen due to the AI systems they've built. And that is precisely some of the problems here, is I think you have these AI companies raising these red flags at this moment, because I believe there's a few different probably motivations. One of which is that, yes, it is moving much faster than anyone ever anticipated. And number two is they do want to slow it down in some sense, because think about this. You know, the new iPhone was just announced last week. You know that the team that at Apple is working probably multiple generations ahead. They're working on the next iPhone and probably three more after it, because these things are processes. They got to build them. They got to have a factory to make them. All of these things have to happen. With AI, it's a little different. AI is essentially, seemingly self-training itself to get better and better as the days go on. Some ways, that's great. Some ways, that could hurt product releases in the future as well, because you're going, oh, if we give them everything all at once, you know, eventually are we going to get to the point where our companies become irrelevant very quickly, and you have another tech boom like you did in the original days of the internet, where you had all these websites come in, everyone built their own e-commerce sites, everything happened, and then, of course, a lot of them were just big startups that exploded. I think there is an issue where that could be a case, and then you have the fact that it is so easy to manipulate, not just right now. It's not only that it's easy to manipulate you as a customer, you are able to manipulate it to do things like this, which is, look, Claude probably has guardrails to probably try to stop and immediately missile guidance for terrorist organizations, or for anyone for that matter. However, there are, you know, pretty easy ways, I think people are learning, to kind of break that system.
6: Well, as Anthropic said in this case, that the safeguards blocked many of the militants' requests, but not all of them.
4: Right.
6: And partly, they only found out about it in some of these cases when they came back to it to ask what went wrong, meaning they had succeeded in getting some of the information to test that failed and then went back to the drawing board, so to speak, to try and iterate out how to fix the problems that went wrong. So we're looking at this in kind of two ways over this weekend of what's coming out. You have the very real current day situation where Houthi rebels that are a proxy of Iran that have caused a lot of havoc in the region are using the tools that we all can get and you know, the
4: consumer tools,
6: the consumer model that's $19 a yeah. month. They're able to use to try and create weapon systems that are far more advanced than a rebel terrorist group has ever been able to have before. And they're not necessarily needing their benefactor in Iran to send them the technology now. They're utilizing it in this way. At the same time, you have this individual, Jacob Coxon, who had been a researcher for both OpenAI and Anthropic, so Claude and ChatGPT's companies, parent companies, and had left them. It came out with this warning heading into the weekend. A lot of people didn't see it. There was a lot of coverage of the 25th anniversary of September 11th that rightly took over a lot of the news over the weekend. But he put out this message saying that effectively it's an existential threat to humanity. very bold terms, right? That saying this is a, it could kill us all, were the words he said. Then you had the follow-up over the weekend from the head of Anthropic, Dario, and what he wrote was an essay, 3,800 words, that said, we must pace the frontier. This dropped late Saturday, and then you had Sam Altman from OpenAI, Elon Musk, as well as Google's DeepMind leader, all agree with him. And what he's basically saying is, we don't even know if we can police ourselves. We may need the government to step in here. You have this whole discussion then in Congress, which is Congress even suited to understand these things, to regulate and put guardrails on?
4: At their age?
6: Right. I'd argue no. So you have this situation, and it brings up a very Y2K kind of panic, I feel like, with a lot of people, where, you know, we've got this drop-dead date where everything's going to shut down. You can't access anything anymore. Now, history tells us a lot of these existential concerning moments when people put out these humanitarian ending type of warnings don't end up coming true, or they're able to fix it. But it is concerning when it's the leaders trying to say, we got to slow ourselves down.
4: Look, we have a pretty positive thing I could say about the AI. Well, one, I think that we have to, embrace everything about what's happening with AI. But I do think we're wrong if you just try to shut out all usage. It's just the next industrial revolution. It's the next tech boom. It's the next thing. You know, you may not be able to anticipate it, but it's here, and we're dealing with the reality of it. The one thing that I think is a saving grace in this, and we have to remember this, and we have to protect this because we started losing it with the internet at some point, is that thankfully, you may not like them, you may not agree with them, but the mass majority of these major companies, Anthropic, Google, Microsoft, Meta, the ChatGPTs and Claudes and all of these bots that you're using, most of them are American companies. Mm. That is a very good thing, because at least you know that you are dealing with an American-based company. When it breaks out of that is when we are going to have more and more concern, when you are dealing with, because my big problem is, if you put too much restrictions on the American companies, they're not going to do the same in China. They're not going to do the same in Saudi Arabia. They're not going to do the same in other countries that are even, some that are, our allies and friends. So to stay ahead of the curve, we got to let our people, our smartest people, do this. However, I would guarantee you, if this same issue happened in some of these other nations, you'd never hear about it. Thankfully, we do have American leadership in this that understands at least the risk.
6: Well, and I think to that point as well, we can play this bite. This is the former researcher who went on with Anderson Cooper. He also went on Fox News as well, was very concerned about this. But let's go ahead and play bite 11, and then I've got a few follow-ups from even what the president of the United States is thinking. Bite 11.
9: I assume you are saying literally that you believe that AI could kill us all by the end of the decade. How would that happen? Like, what would that actually look like?
7: Yeah. So the precise scenario sounds a little bit like science fiction. It sounds like something that's not real, but I think it is frighteningly real, and it's easiest to understand it if you think about real things that happened 2 months ago. So 2 months ago, OpenAI agents, AIs, hacked into third-party infrastructure entirely of their own accord, and this was like a concentrated hacking spree that they carried out of their own volition. And I think that if you extrapolate into the future, the level of capabilities of these AIs, with the same independent volition, they could cause extreme havoc. For example, hacking critical infrastructure, building extinction-level bioweapons. There's a lot of ways that the AI could actuate itself in the world.
6: So I think there's a few things we have to take here. If you are a developer for this, of course you think it is the most powerful thing in the world. So your cautions are going to be extreme as well. I think what we have the liberty here to say is that, one, we also believe God is in control, not technology and science. But it doesn't mean that you don't go in clear-eyed and say maybe there needs to be some restrictions or holding back on this. I want to point back to what you said, Logan, that it is fortunate that many of these are American companies, because a lot of the most advanced Chinese AI systems are what they call distilled American products. They're using AI to steal the code and the inside and the models and then replicating it themselves and then trying to move from there. So it's not even like they started at the base problem and move forward. They are saying, though, that the president is actually very apprehensive about putting government regulations in place to pump the brakes, so to speak, on the development of AI because of that very issue, because of not wanting to fall behind China in that race to be dominant in the tech world. Because even if it's not doing it by itself, adversaries, as we see, if the Houthis are trying to, on a small scale, use guided missiles, you can only imagine what Beijing would do economically.
4: Exactly. And it may not be your enemies in the sense of people that are going to bomb America. It may not even be your enemies. It may be your, what you would say, competitors in the space or in the world space. So whether that is for control, just to be these, the great superpower here. So if you want America to stay that way, we have to be very careful when you start putting up these regulations. I want to hear from you. What do you think? 1-800-684-3110. Should we be listening to these AI executives putting in some guardrails here? Or does that open the door to China? Does that open the door to other countries to become superior to us in these situations? I mean, you think about the space race. You think about all the things over time where America has had to step in and be the leader to keep that title of really the great superpower of the world. What do you think? 1-800-684-3110. Also, when we get back, we're going to be discussing some work of the ACLJ. And a pretty shocking moment here as a big artist thrown off a tour for speaking, what, against Israel? That actually happened? In this day and age? Let's talk about it when we get back.
6: Welcome to the all-new ACLJ app. Expert analysis and insight big tech can't censor. 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
10: 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The Battleground Talkers Tour at Genoa Church. And we have these pretty much every year. There's a big election coming up. We'll have all the germane politicians running for office in November there. Vivek Ramaswamy, Robert Sprague, Frank LaRose, Senator John Husted, Keith Faber. And you'll get the chance to hear their platform, why they would be a better choice than the Democratic candidate, as if they need to make that case. 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
4: Welcome back to Seculo. 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I do want to talk about the work of the ACLJ, but I quickly want to take a call. Let's go to Bill in Wyoming real quick. Bill, go ahead.
11: Thanks for taking my call. Actually, to not be critical, but this is actually an old idea. Two-pronged suggestion is the fact that this idea, I believe, has been in Star Trek The Next Generation, including the fact of what they called the Borg species. But 50 years ago at my first base station, there was a movie that came out with Eric Braeden, as well, that also starred Marion Ross, you know, Mrs. Cunningham from
4: Leave It to Beaver. No, yeah. No. And Mrs. Cunningham would be...
11: Yes, Mrs. Cunningham. And this is about a supercomputer that...
4: Happy days.
11: That Dr. Forbin had developed to take care of our defense systems. When they brought it online, it suddenly discovered that there was another computer like it in Russia. They got together, and it took over the whole world.
4: Yeah, I mean, so Bill, this is not, it's a nothing new idea. It's just the reality. And look, science fiction, you bring up Star Trek The Next Generation, you talk about Star Trek The Original Series, you go back to that, you see how technology was inspired directly by what we had in science fiction 50 years ago.
6: I mean, isn't an iPhone a tricorder?
4: Yeah, I mean, there's so many of those things. You know, FaceTiming, everything that you thought was just a big concept, a lot of it has become reality. Look at even the space programs that we have today and how much of it was inspired by science fiction. You know, I was at a museum that specifically focused on the art of narrative art, and it had a lot of those covers from 60s and 50s, pulp fiction, science fiction, trade paperback kind of books, and you saw what a lot of became the future. The problem is, Bill, is here we are, and it's no longer a thing of fiction. And that's great if it's an iPhone. That's a problem if it's missile defense. It's a problem if it's the Borg, as you said. If that becomes real, and look, as Will said, do I think the people we've heard from today are maybe sounding the alarm to a bit of an aggressive standpoint? Yes. Do I think end of humanity happens in 4 years? I guess we'll find out. But I would bet against it. Do I think there are nefarious ways to use this technology, just like every technology ever in the history of mankind? Certainly. This one just takes things that you needed expertise on and now puts it in your fingertips. And you could say that about, I don't know, if you're a history teacher and you were someone who had to go get your degree and everything, and you say, well, now every piece of history is in my pocket. Now it's, oh, I had to become a scientist. I had to do this if I want to become a missile defense worker. Well, now you just type it in and say, hey, I'm trying to build a rocket. Sure, it's not that simple, because then, of course, you have to go build that rocket. And I think we're forgetting that part, that there is still, like, humans have to have some
6: still
4: kind
6: construction.
4: Of construction, like something like that. Now, could they hack your digital systems? And sure, if all of our phones went down and everything, that's a problem. Okay, you wouldn't be hearing from me right now. It would be Armageddon, for sure. But let's also, you know, kind of calm ourselves a little bit here, but then realize there's real threat here and we have to be smart as the American people.
6: That's right. And I think, once again, as you brought up, as the caller brought up, these aren't new ideas that computers could take over the world at some point. And I think that's also part of our humanity of seeing something that is soulless, a computer, you know, that and being concerned that it can think on its own, make its own decisions outside of our shared morality. Right. But it was always the radio, the television, any technological advance was the end of the world for those that were legacy products, whether it
4: horses,
6: it would be the way that things
4: carriages
6: were shipping, logistics, the mail. The Pony Express, probably not very happy about the way that then trucks could carry mail.
4: I give them a GoFundMe donation every couple of weeks.
6: Well, it's a good organization,
4: keep the ponies going.
6: But I think at the same point, you're having people like,
4: no, I know what you mean,
6: like Congressman Chip Roy, who will be leaving Congress after this. He ran unsuccessfully in Texas, I believe, for the attorney general slot there. But he was saying, basically, we need to look at this. Really, and this is someone who is a lot more libertarian-minded when it comes to his conservative politics, of saying, yeah, I think the government needs to get in here and get some regulations. He's saying that those that say that warning that regulating AI would cede ground to China, he says, at what cost? He says, all the proponents of technology will say, oh, your life is better. You can do so many more things, so many more advancements, curing cancer, blah, blah, blah. And I'm like, yeah, but what world am I living in? And I think that's a question we have to ask as we kind of work through all this stuff. I think at the same time, when you're seeing the heads of these companies start to reach out and say, we all need to slow down, we all need to maybe look to the government for guidance. When has a tech leader ever said that didn't have some sort of ulterior motive? And that's being very frank here, is that they don't want the government prying into their business. They don't want the government slowing them down. Why? Because traditionally,
4: not good
6: Congress
4: business.
6: Also doesn't really know what they're talking about in this day and age.
4: Well, we had, let's just say, like a world government, like a one.
6: Oh, no.
4: World that could then that could police all of AI. Then we'd be all safe.
6: Or if you just had an AI that could police all of the AI,
4: yeah, like a,
6: everything
4: like
6: would
4: a
6: be
4: world
6: fine.
4: Order.
6: Yeah, it's new, though.
4: It's a new one.
6: Yeah,
4: for the 21st century. It'd be good. All right. With that, we do. We didn't get to the main topic today. Should we talk about it a little bit here?
6: Yeah.
4: A little ACLJ work here. Let's pivot a little bit. Stay on hold if you're on hold, though.
6: This is something that I know many of you that watch this broadcast have been interested in following. We filed our cert petition at the Supreme Court actually on Friday. We didn't talk about it. We did our special broadcast and programming about the 25th anniversary of September 11th. But this is important. This is at the Supreme Court, where California is trying to disbar Professor John Eastman for his representation of President Trump. There was no court sanctions on him. There was no other issues that he had other than after his representation. He is a constitutional scholar. He is a professor of law. After presenting novel arguments that they disagreed with, they went straight to disbarment. And now this is something that no court had ever weighed in on. This was all novel. And they went forward and went through with disciplinary proceedings that rose from his legal advice, public advocacy, and court filings during the 2020 presidential election. Then the California Supreme Court, surprise, surprise, upheld this disbarment. And now it goes straight to the U.S. Supreme Court. What we are arguing here is that this is a disbarring him for exercising his free speech and providing legal counsel to President Trump in the aftermath of an election. It would set a dangerous, dangerous precedent if they were able to start disagreeing with the representation an attorney gives their client. And that if you argue what the state doesn't like, they straight disbar you for your advocacy. That would affect attorneys across the country being able to give effective counsel to anyone, including you.
4: Yeah, exactly. This is a lawyer's job, is to represent their client to the best of their ability. And here, this is what is the current situation for John Eastman. So we'll discuss that a bit further coming up. We also have a second half hour of the show. If you don't get us on your local station, find us broadcasting live right now, 12 to 1 p.m. Eastern time, ACLJ.org, YouTube, Rumble, Facebook. 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We'll talk about that a little bit more when we get back.
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4: Welcome back to Seculo. Second half hour coming up. Will Haynes in studio with me. Again, this is Logan Seculo, and phone lines are open for you at 1-800-684-3110. We are talking about, currently, AI. I know you probably have a bit of, you've heard it too much. Your discussion around, if someone brings up AI at a dinner party,
6: it's like an eye roll.
4: I'm just kind of like, enough. Okay, I've heard it. I've heard it so many times. However, it's a little different today. It's a little different today because, I don't know, Claude was like, you know what? These Houthi rebels went in and tried to shoot missiles using our systems and may have become a little bit successful here and there. We stopped some of them, but, and at the same time, you have the tech leaders, and again, most of these American companies, coming out and saying, hey, government, we could use some oversight here. We think things are getting a little out of hand. And then you have some of the former developers calling on Judgment Day and calling that over the end of the decade, humanity will cease to exist. Probably somewhere in the middle there is the truth of what's happening. We need to talk about it. We need to have the discussions of what that looks like. Because, again, my big concern ever with throttling technology, and it's weird that it's coming from the leaders here, is obviously you're putting then risking having China or whoever it may be outshining you very quickly from a technological point of view. And, of course, that is a threat to a lot of things, but it's also a threat to even just your global economy. It's a threat to how our world operates right now. We obviously are very reliant on China. But again, the United States, I still say, is the superpower here. But when you have China in the hands of China or Russia or Saudi Arabia or some of these other countries that may not put those restrictions in as highly, or you have ones that don't respect human life near as much as the United States of America does, it becomes concerning as well. However, I think we need to take these threats seriously. We need to keep talking them out. With that, though, we do have a couple phone calls coming in. I'm going to take some of those probably in the next segment. If you want to call in, 1-800-684-3110. Now, the ACLJ, by the way, we're working hard on a lot of this. We've been working with companies and organizations, even like Meta, that you've heard Jordan come on here with ACLJ Action, and some of the work that we have done with some of these big tech companies that want to help. They even want to help protect families, and they want to protect children and see what they can do, understanding that their platforms, by the way, got somewhat out of their control.
6: Right.
4: So somewhat AI can do things that the human beings could not, with the sense of if you have a billion people on your platform, yeah, a system that looks at this video on YouTube, it's going to have some flaws if it sees something it doesn't like, but at least maybe they're trying to see what's in this to make sure this isn't going to get served to a child or isn't going to get served to the wrong audience. Or that when we are talking about things like terrorism, that we are actually not promoting terrorism. We are the ones just discussing it. Because it used to be, and still is somewhat, that if you use keywords, your content, like in just like a title, that your content may get flagged because they had a list of words. Now, it's actually, a lot of it is due to the content of what we're talking about here. Sometimes you got to take that risk. But the systems they're putting in place, again, thankfully, you may not like them, thankfully, they're American companies.
6: Well, I think also to that point, as you mentioned, Jordan has been working a lot with tech companies, with ACLJ Action. It is a part of what we do here because there's a lot of things you can look at and say, you know, I just want to reject that outright. I just don't want to deal
4: no
6: with
4: AI.
6: That. But then there's also the panic that some people try to ensue, and there's always some sort of ulterior motive if it's full-on panic, end of humanity. There's got to be a little more nuance than that. And that's why I think engaging it in an appropriate way to look at what's real and what's not, so that we can come out better on the other side of that, is the smartest way to approach things like technology.
4: And also, we get back, we want to talk about the work of the ACLJ. Look, this past Friday, let's throw up the ACLJ.org. I want people to do it. Let's put up some way they can go and support right now, because we're a little bit behind for the month. This past Friday, we filed one of our most significant free speech cases ever at the United States Supreme Court. Of course, we were talking about the disbarment of former President Trump attorney John Eastman for just advice he gave to President Trump. Right now, look, you may not be the one who wants to go on and be like, I'm not really care about lawyers. You should, because you want them to be there for you, be able to protect you. So as we take this to the Supreme Court of the United States, I want you to do it with us. Join us. Donate today at ACLJ.org. We'll be right back.
15: 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That's 524-4888.
16: Foundations of Freedom, a look at America's founding principles and the leaders who shaped our nation.
17: Ronald Reagan understood that freedom sometimes requires more than quiet diplomacy. It requires moral clarity. On June 12, 1987, standing before the Brandenburg Gate in a divided Berlin, Reagan issued a direct challenge to Soviet leader Mikhail Gorbachev. "Mr. Gorbachev, tear down this wall." The Berlin Wall was more than concrete and barbed wire. It represented a system that restricted movement, divided families, and denied millions the freedoms Americans often take for granted. Reagan refused to treat that division as permanent. He understood that free nations must be willing to identify the difference between liberty and oppression, and have the courage to say so. 2 years later, the Berlin Wall fell. Freedom survives when people refuse to accept tyranny as inevitable. So when freedom is challenged today, will we have the courage to defend it with the same clarity?
4: Welcome back to Secula. We are continuing the AI discussion, but we also wanted to talk about a decision that I think we can all actually say is maybe a win for the people who are pro-Israel or people who are in support of the Jewish people, not something you get to say a lot, I feel like, in 2026.
6: Normally,
4: typically, it's the other way around.
6: Yeah.
4: Typically, it's the other way around. But you have rapper Macklemore, who you may remember from Thrift Shop a number of years ago now. He had been opening only a few dates so far on the Ed Sheeran tour. This is a stadium-sized tour. And, of course, most of the crowd there, as much as I think Macklemore made some cool music back in the day, were not there to see Macklemore. They were there to see Ed Sheeran. He went out, and look, this is nothing new for him. He has been one of the loudest voices for, I guess you'd say, the Palestinian cause, if you want to put it in a positive sense. But he's done it in a way of, even historically, 10 years ago or so, you know, appeared in a very racially insensitive outfit, including a prosthetic nose and beard. This is not someone who is new to his anti-Semitism. But went out there, made a big statement at MetLife Stadium in New York City, you know, outside New York City. You can imagine the crowd there. You think maybe this is on their side now because, you know, this is New York. But I think what you had, for the first time in a long time, an outcry from a lot of people saying, I did not sign up to come to this show. I came to see Ed Sheeran, who is a particularly apolitical artist, doesn't really take sides in this. It's, you know, and now I'm being forced to hear what I don't want to hear, which is not only someone's political point of view, but is leading a crowd in a Free Palestine chant, is making people feel unsafe that are there, who are in the Jewish community, who are outwardly Jewish, which I'm sure in New York there are plenty who are in that crowd. And then you had an artist like Pink, who, again, historically doesn't really stand up for causes that would be labeled quote-unquote conservative. In fact, has been quite the opposite. She responded by posting a video condemning it, and then later on said, no, when it seemed like she was going to apologize, said, no, I was born Jewish. I didn't ask for this. This is inappropriate. We don't need to be doing it at these shows. And now, come a few days later, we have made the decision that now Ed Sheeran has made the decision that no longer will Macklemore be appearing on this tour. Now, again, I'm for freedom of speech. I'm for the right to say what you want to say, but I'm also for the right to take a win when we get a win. And at this moment, I'm happy to say that Macklemore will be returning back to the theaters that he's performing in, or, you know, currently performing at the Masquerade in Atlanta, I see, you know, coming up in a few months here. You know, that's probably back to where he needs to be, not playing at massive stadium events. If you want to

0: actions have consequences when it comes to your payday, when it comes to this. I think it's interesting also because for years, the way that Palestinian activists have tried to almost create inorganically movements is through the boycott, divest, and sanctions movement, where they tried to force institutions to divest of any sort of even fringe connection to the state of Israel, whether it be, you know, having stock in tech companies that may be traced back to Israel or any sort of that. And then they wanted government sanctions. They've tried to force this movement for so long. And in many ways, that has worked because the very small voice makes the political statement of people that aren't being political. They just may have an association somewhere with Israel. That has been what we've pushed back at. Here, you're seeing an actual concert, someone that was making very, very incendiary and pushing a message that wasn't his own tour to be pushing that on, gets a consequence from that. But you know what it isn't? It isn't this dark money funded organization going everywhere trying to find any person who supports the Palestinian cause and say, you are kicked out of society. That's what BDS is doing. This is the market actually just showing up and doing its job, saying, hey, I'm Ed Sheeran. This is my tour. You know what? We're not a political group. I'm not a political artist. So maybe I don't want that as my opener. I don't want that to be the first taste of what people get and what's going to be a great night of entertainment.
1: Yeah, and I think, like you said, the context is king here, and the fact that people weren't buying a ticket. If you bought a ticket to see Macklemore, I assume you know what you're getting yourself into. It's like if I bought a ticket to see Five for Fighting right now, my friend John Adrasik, I have a feeling I'm going to go in there for a pretty patriotic, likely a pro-Israel experience here. Because you probably have a little bit of an idea of the artist that you're getting yourself in front of. This is a bold move, I'll be honest, and I'm proud of somewhat of Ed Sheeran and his team for doing this, because I don't think I think it's going to bring more Macklemore into the news, because let's just be honest, he should, I mean, again, this is no shade to Macklemore. He should have been, you know, thrilled that he was on this stadium tour at this point in his career. You know, and again, anyone should be thrilled that they are opening for one of the biggest artists in the world. And most, by the way, if you've been on any of those tours, a lot of times there are rules and restrictions of what you should or should not be talking about, or what songs you're going to be playing, or what decibel you play at. There's all these things you probably are unaware of that go into being a supporting act on one of these tours. But I am thankful for a moment. And look, I am thankful it happened where? Probably in New York City, because it happened in MetLife Stadium, just across the river, that likely there's enough outcry there in front of 100,000 people to say, this has gone too far. And you were then able to rally thousands and thousands of people around the country. And again, it's no diss to Macklemore. I believe he should be able to say whatever he wants to say. But that doesn't mean that the audience doesn't speak louder.
0: Well, and we have a comment on Rumble that says, who is Macklemore? I think to some degree, that's sometimes why artists do these big things, that when they are, has been to some degree, his big hit was 15 years ago
1: now.
0: He
1: even signed a statement. I didn't need the whole tour. I only needed two shows
0: right.
1: to make all this news.
0: So he got a payday and got a pop of publicity because he did this stunt. Yeah, maybe that is what he was in it for, because he hasn't been relevant for 14 years, 15 years. I mean, I think it was 2012 when Thrift Shop was topping the charts. I mean, that's someone that as an opener, there's a reason he's an opener. As you said, it should have been great for him to be able to ride the coattails on this stadium tour, because really no one was paying even a portion of their ticket because he was on the card.
1: I mean, honestly, you look at some of the videos and it's not like the crowd has filled in quite a bit when he was performing, but I understand that, look, it ruffled feathers. People didn't like it. And look, this has happened on the other side a lot. And that's why I'm taking this win, because it's happened a lot aside for those that go in and speak openly about their faith or go out and speak openly about Israel and have been the openers and they've been dropped. And though I don't agree with the messaging here, I do understand the whose name is on the marquee. And that person's name is now represented, because if Macklemore was allowed to continue every show for the rest of this tour, that is Ed Sheeran putting his stamp of approval on it. Okay, I mean, again, I think that

0: the big picture of this is this is a win, and one that we should be happy as people who support the Jewish people. And like I said, you don't have to be supportive of the current political regime in Israel. There's an election that's going to be happening in a few weeks. It's a highly contested election. Do I think Netanyahu probably pulls it out? Probably, but it's not like it's a guarantee by any means. Okay, again, people like to, this is where it does become anti-Semitism, because you paint every Israeli as these, you know, almost conservative, like they do with, like, it'd be like if you painted the entire United States of America as either hard left or MAGA. But you've decided that because you don't like the Jewish people, that everyone in Israel must be genocidal maniacs. And what you're going to find is there's a lot of people in Israel who don't like what's going on right now either. What do you do with those people? What do you do with the fact that the Ben and Jerry's got the CARE Honors Award this year, like 2 days ago? I mean, that's wild, okay? They're boycotting Israel. They're Jewish people. But of course, we want to paint with broad brushes. When we get back, we're going to continue this conversation, and we're going to wrap up this show with your calls and comments. So stay on hold if you're on hold at 1-800-684-3110. We do have two lines open. Look, we continue these conversations all week. I do need your support right now. If you could go to aclj.org, do me a favor, support the work. Could use a little bit of a bump right now because we are having, last week, we didn't talk a lot about the work of the ACLJ. It was kind of a somber week. We were dealing with a lot of things happening, 9/11, year marking of Charlie Kirk's assassination. So many things that we didn't feel was appropriate. We got to get back on it, though, folks. We got to keep this going because we got to keep us in all these fights and we got to keep this broadcast going. All goes, of course, at aclj.org. Do it right now. Make a donation if you can. We appreciate it. When we get back, I want to hear from you, the most important voice in the room.
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2: 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The Battleground Talkers Tour at Genoa Church. Now, we have these pretty much every year. There's a big election coming up. We'll have all the germane politicians running for office in November there. Vivek Ramaswamy, Robert Sprague, Frank LaRose, Senator John Husted, Keith Faber. And you'll get the chance to hear their platform, why they would be a better choice than the Democratic candidate, as if they need to make that case. But no, they do need to make that case, and they need to make it in front of you, and you need to be there. It's $5 general admission. Come on. What a deal. 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
0: All right, last segment of the day. I do want to take some calls. A lot of you have called in. A lot of you want to talk about AI. I think all of you want to talk about AI. We do have two lines open if you want to talk about AI or any of the other topics, whether that was the Macklemore being dropped from Ed Sheeran's tour, whether that was ACLJ, of course, defending lawyers. And you may say, I don't love lawyers. Well, you know what? You do when you need them. And now we are seeing the ridiculous consequences of, I don't know, defending your client who happened to be the president of the United States. Give me a call, 1-800-684-3110. The work of the ACLJ continues on. And with that, let's take some phone calls. Jumping to the front of the line, we got Marion in Texas, ACLJ champion, longtime caller. Go ahead.
6: Yes, I wanted to make a comment that a lot of times when you want to decide which way to go, for example, with AI, look at who's supporting it and look at the people that are opposed to it. And it's been my experience that conservatives and people that I respect a lot, they say that they're in favor of AI. And the ones that are opposing it are the radicals and the liberals. And also, I've understood that they have influencers from China that are trying to get the United States away from progressing with AI. So that's my position. And just a couple of things, how I can help you. They've found that it has tremendous medical progress. For sure. That you can take a body and you can tell when there's changes in the body instantly, so you'll know what kind of diagnosis you need to improve the health. And the last thing is on electrical costs. The broader that AI gets, the cheaper the electrical costs are going to be. For Americans, which they throw that in our faces. So anyway, that's it, and I'm in favor of it, yeah. 100%.
0: Yeah, Marion, I don't want to act like I'm an expert here and know everything about the energy costs and those kind of things, and I do think you are right. There have been some massive advances in terms of the medical side of it. When you have a doctor and now this computer working together, I've seen it firsthand. I've seen it work. I've seen so many people. Look, I've done a very casual took a picture of an x-ray, my own x-ray or whatever it may be. And while I was sitting there waiting, threw it into the AI. I said, what do you see here? Guess what? It came back with about, I'd say 98% similar to what the actual reading came back. Now, that doesn't say that there isn't a need for someone to double check. Clearly there is. But what I tell you is that we are moving, and that's the consumer grade. That is not talking about what's going on in the medical field. There are so many positives that are coming to this. Now, do I think there are negatives as well? Do I think that there is overusage? Do I think we need to protect songwriters and creators of their artwork and those kind of things? Sure, I think we can put some creative guardrails around making sure people don't have all of their life's work stolen. Sure, that can happen. Do I think we need to make sure that it can't build a rocket that can launch? Yeah, I think that would be good. But we just have to be careful.
7: Well, I also think as we have these debates here, it's not like these aren't debates that are happening in the places that we see as our adversaries. New York Times has an article that China's top spy chief warns AI is a threat to party rule. Even as Beijing urges the United States not to hype the dangers of AI, its own spy chief is framing the technology as a threat to the Communist Party security.
0: Yeah. What
7: so
0: happens?
7: They see it as an existential threat to their own authoritarian regime if it is developed and not taken seriously. So I think the fact that there's debate around it, yeah, they have concerns as well. And as I keep pointing back to you, Logan, saying we better be glad that it's in American hands, that this is where it started and the advancements are happening. And it wasn't of Chinese technology.
0: Remember the panic around TikTok. The panic around TikTok it wasn't wrong. It was influencing your kids and soul generation, and it was intentionally being made to be not only addictive, but to feed certain algorithms and to feed propaganda that was coming from different areas of the world. It was a different. Remember, TikTok originally was a different TikTok than you could even get in China. That's what it was made essentially to try to manipulate Americans. Now things have changed, but why? Because it became an Americanized company, if you will. Here we are once again with another one of these global crises, and I think we got to keep our heads on straight a bit. Let's keep going. Let's go to Ann, who is watching on Facebook. Ann, go ahead.
8: Hey guys, love your take on this. I really, really do. I just want to make a comment and a quick question at the end. So, yeah, you were saying before some restrictions and holding back is necessary. And yes, even to slow down is absolutely correct. At the same time, we need to let it roll out a little longer because we're still in the beginning stages, even though what people need to realize is that AI in one way, shape or another has been around for quite some time.
0: Sure.
8: And until it shows itself with time, then we will not know what restrictions need to happen. And although we absolutely need restrictions, guys, we also need less restriction, which is what you guys were also saying. So depending on specifically how AI is being used for either the good or for the evil, we won't know at this point because it's still early in the game, believe it or not, right? I mean, now my question to you guys, this has been pressing on my heart for a while, and you brought up Israel before, but really, really quickly, with Benjamin Netanyahu, I think that they're really not just using the government as an excuse to go over Israel on a whole, but this is what I believe, but I wanted to know how you guys feel, and I've heard you say it many times before, that Israel needs to defend itself. And Israel has been basically doing an amazing job. And I think, is that a reflection on Netanyahu? Because I'm hearing a lot of, you know, some people on the right in our own party, you know, who are constantly, you know, one, I'm not going to say which broadcaster it is, influencer, but he actually said like 6 months ago that Netanyahu is going to go to jail. This is a fellow conservative patriot. So I get kind of confused. I'm like, I feel like I'm going through a form of whiplash at this point.
0: Yeah, I get that. I think that is a common thing. And look, again, Israeli politics, by the way, do I think Netanyahu is going to prison in the United States of America or through The Hague? No. Israeli politics, though, very dirty.
7: They've had
0: leaders in prison before.
7: Put them in jail.
0: Yeah, right. It's not unlikely that some of those things happen. It's not like it is here. But, of course, we kind of went through it ourselves just a few years ago.
7: Right.
0: So you never know.
7: You say it's not like it, but maybe it is more.
0: Maybe
7: we're
0: it
7: becoming
0: is,
7: more like Israel in our politics.
0: Yeah. Again, we paint with a very American brush when it comes to Israel, and it's just simply not the case. And I appreciate your comment. We do want to try to take at least one more call. Let's go to John quickly. John in South Carolina. I know you've been a hold for a while.
9: Good afternoon, fellas. Does anybody remember back in the late 70s, early 80s, when General Motors came out with robots saying they are here to help you on the assembly lines?
7: I don't remember the commercial.
0: Yeah, I don't think we were born yet, but I do think that that's but look, like we said, these have been the stories that have been told a lot, John.
9: But I can actually go into, I've been in trucking 43 years. I can actually go into a warehouse, a 200,000 square foot warehouse, and there's only three people working in there.
0: Yeah.
9: The rest of it is all automated.
0: Yeah, and I think you have to make the decision whether you think that's good or not. You know, when there's self-driving cars everywhere, is that good or not? When these cars are technically, you know, better drivers than you as a human being. What's the decision you have to make there? Do you trust it? I guess is going to be the big decision we all are going to have to make is how far are you going to be able to trust it? Will you get in one of those cars and to let it take you around town? Will you eventually buy one? Or will you always feel like we need some sort of human being at the helm? When we know from a capacity standpoint, a mental capacity, the supercomputer is going to be able to handle things a lot quicker and a lot different than you are. Sure, there's going to be issues here and there. We're going to have that discussion.
7: One of our commenters did say 43 years of trucking, but that caller had the voice for radio.
0: Yeah. He also had the voice for trucking.
7: That's fair. Yeah.
0: He felt like a CB radio
7: kind of
0: guy.
7: He's on the radio all day.
0: All day. So you know what? Good broadcaster. Miss those days. What happens when trucking becomes all automated? That could be an end to civilization in terms of a financial crisis, but we'll see. We're going to keep this discussion going tomorrow. We're going to have a lot more news to break and a lot more work at the ACLJ at aclj.org. Talk to you then.
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14: News this hour from Town Hall. I'm Keith Peters in Washington. The EPA is repealing rules that place limits on coal and natural gas power plants.
15: The Environmental Protection Agency is repealing rules that limit greenhouse gas emissions from fossil fuel power plants. EPA officials say the change will save the industry more than $300 billion and allow utilities to make the best decisions for their ratepayers rather than be forced to close down plants.
16: We're taking swift action to lower costs for consumers, cut red tape.
15: EPA Administrator Lee Zeldin.
16: So companies and communities can build durable infrastructure faster.
15: The rule changes are likely to face litigation. The Sierra Club says Zeldin is turning the EPA into a shield for polluting industries that are known to harm the environment and human health. Jennifer King, Washington.
14: Donald Trump Jr.'s wedding celebration was partially funded by a Russian oligarch.
17: Donald Trump Jr.'s new wife, Bettina, is confirming their May wedding weekend celebration in the Bahamas was partially funded by a man with close ties to Russian President Vladimir Putin. In a post on her Instagram page, signed by the couple, Bettina Trump wrote, "That man, Umar Kremlev, was a dear friend, and that it's unfortunate something so personal and happy can be recast as something political or sinister simply because of who someone is or where they come from." ProPublica reported Kremlev footed the bill for hundreds of thousands of dollars of wedding expenses, including paying to rent out one of two private islands where the three-day party was held. I'm Julie Walker.
14: Republican Senator Mitch McConnell of Kentucky has returned to the Senate after a long absence. The 84-year-old senator has not been to the U.S. Capitol since June 14th when he was hospitalized for a fall in his home. On Wall Street, the Dow down by 152 points. The Nasdaq dropped 146. The S&P lower by 37. More at townhall.com.
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14: The Supreme Court will decide this month whether to hear a lobster fisherman's challenge to a rule that requires electronic tracking devices on boats. Bob Agnew reports.
20: Maine lobster fisherman Frank Thompson filed a lawsuit arguing that the rule constitutes unreasonable search and seizure. He has appealed to the U.S. Supreme Court after a federal appeals court denied his claim last year. Authorities say the monitoring program is crucial for understanding lobster populations, which have been declining in New England. Bob Agnew reporting.
14: Beijing is tightening its drone ban to include possession within city limits. The new rules announced Sunday will take effect in mid-November. The city had already banned drone sales starting in May. The changes follow a fatal June accident where a small aircraft crashed into a skyscraper, killing the pilot and injuring 13 others. News and analysis at townhall.com. From Washington, I'm Keith Peters reporting.
21: This is Carol Platt Liebel for townhall.com. When Gloria Steinem died recently, she was mourned across popular culture as a feminist icon. But her legacy is a mixed one. Many feminist reforms of the civil rights era were necessary and right, including laws against sex and pregnancy discrimination. But Steinem's brand of feminism also had an anti-male streak that still poisons relations between the sexes today. She popularized the line, "A woman needs a man like a fish needs a bicycle." Steinem promoted the idea that women find their greatest fulfillment through work outside the home, and generations of women and children have paid the price. She also advocated for the abortion-on-demand culture that has shaped the course of our nation. There's no question, Gloria Steinem lived an influential life. But on her impact, the jury, like our country, is split. I'm Carol Platt-Lebow.
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22: Morning, Glory, New Grace America. Good Monday morning to you. I'm recovering from Ohio State losing and the Browns being as bad as the Browns have ever had, which is saying quite a lot, actually. It was that bad of a weekend, so I'm glad to welcome back to old friends of the radio program, now the radio and television program, Michael Allen and Jim Vandehei. They launched Politico together on January 23rd of 2007, and the night before they were with me at the Heritage Foundation doing a broadcast about Politico. Down the road, they founded and launched Axios, Part of Your Day Now. Now they have a book, Simplify. Do 50% more with 50% less. Mike and Jim, welcome. Haven't you guys got enough to do? Bet you need to write a best-selling book as well. Mike, I'll start with you.
23: Well, Hugh, thank you for having us. You're iconic. We appreciate it. But spoiler, it wasn't a much better weekend to be a Packers fan.
22: I'll tell you right now, don't try and go lower than the Browns. There is not. You'll be in China if you go that low. Jim, are you a Commanders fan or are you a Packers fan too?
24: I'm a massive Packers fan, so I'm like you. I probably assign too much of my life's value to a football team, which controls my moods, my year, my outcome on life. So I'm 55. I'm no better than when I was 10. I need to grow up.
22: You know what I would love? In the book Simplify, you have the line, stop is the love child of delete and no. What do you say to the Browns fans who can't stop? Because I'm a decade and a half older than both of you guys. There's no stopping. I got nowhere to go. I just want to go to the Super Bowl once in my life. What do you think? You can't delete and stop that.
24: You couldn't be further from the Super Bowl, buddy. It's been a while. You have to live a long time.
22: Back to the first question. Why simplify? We'll do Mike and then Jim. Mike, why simplify?
23: Yeah, thank you, Hugh, for having us. And simplify will change the life of your audience. It's a mindset and a set of power tools to help us with the overwhelming input that we're all getting. We're all frazzled. We all have too many choices, options, decisions, distractions, noise. And the white bulb moment for Jim and me and Roy Schwartz, our co-founder of Axios, co-author of Smart Brevity, who wrote this book together, was that if you, in your life or your company, and Axios, and thank you, you were there from the beginning, Axios is a relatively young, relatively small company, but the habits build up, the meetings build up, the obligations build up, and if you're not super intentional about it, all of a sudden, four-fifths of your week is going to stuff that's not doing you any good. We have the word in this this word in the book, work-like activity. We run, run, run, but where are we getting? And so the big idea of Simplify is do the right work, not more work. And so we ask you to step back, and you, this is something that you're good at, and I know that you appreciate it. Sit back, take stock. Like, what are the three things that you want to do to be either successful in your job or for your life to be successful? What do you want to be remembered for? And then what can you cut out? So we have these, there are three pronged power tool is one, confront. Like, how, where does our time go? What are we spending our time on? Two, delete. You're right. That's the fun part. What can we cut out? What can we stop doing? What can we say no to? And third, amplify. That's the reward for doing the hard work of confronting and deleting. How can we spend more time on what we're uniquely good at or what brings us joy?
22: That triptych of advice to confront, delete, and amplify is really the spinal cord of the book from which all the other nerves run out. Jim, why did you decide, though, you wanted to write that down? Axios already does that for people if they're an Axios consumer. It does condense the morning. There are a couple of competitors with it, but it got there first, like Politico got there first. Why add a book to the – it's not easy to write a book. I don't do it anymore. The ROI is just not there.
24: Yeah, and like you, I don't have any ambition to necessarily write a book. We had taken on this Simplify philosophy at the company about 2.5 years ago and just saw magical results. Like, everyone was more productive, happier, doing the work that they want to do. And we realized that most people, and I think it's like 99% of people, don't have a system, don't have the natural discipline to sit down and figure out all the things that they're doing. Should I be doing this? Could I stop doing it? Could someone else do it? And then could I do the things that actually bring me joy or satisfaction or benefit to the company or organization that I'm working for? Because we saw that difference, we put it into words and put it out as a book. And again, like, all of our proceeds go to charity. Like, it's not, this isn't about, hey, here's another way to make money. It's literally the gift that we had sort of been given by watching other people master. Like, how do you survive in a world where, like Mike said, you're just getting clogged? In the book, we talk about the average person gets 150 emails and 120 texts a day. Just think about that. Think about what it does to your mind, your decision-making ability. Then you think about all the meetings that we think we have to do. And then you realize that the vast majority of your life, you have no control over. And so the minute that we became more methodically about it internally at Axios and externally in our own life, it was like a light bulb moment. Work got better. Productivity got higher. Everyone was happier. Outside of work, we were able to do more, focus on family, focus on faith, focus on the things that we actually care about, because we started to say no to things that we thought we had to do, but you don't have to do them. And it's not because people are stupid or lazy. We're just all inundated, and most people don't have Mike's word of a power tool just to apply to their life so that they can get some of those hours back and bring meaning out of those hours, which is what really matters.
22: Now, it's amazing to me. Both of you guys are journalists by training. Then you became entrepreneurs. Journalists are pleasers. They like to please people so that those people will talk to them. When did you ever develop the ability to say no, Mike Allen? You're not Mr. No.
23: That is a great insight and a great question. And that's so much of the simplified mindset and methods flow from what we found out the hard way, both in our life and work. And you put your finger on a perfect one. The obligations, the things that someone like you, who's in the public eye, and even very regular people, constantly, will you join this? Will you be part of this? Will you come to this? And our instinct as nice humans is to say, sure, or I guess I should. Simplify teaches you that there's a cost to that, the you're going to pay the check in what you're not able to do. And so just say no. And so two words that will change the life of members of your audience. I'm booked. No, thank you. Someone reminded
22: me
23: today that.
22: And I love it. In fact, I love a lot that you guys both put early in the book. The best way to use this book, read the intro chapter one, then go to the table of contents and pick a couple out to use. But in the course of doing that, Jim, I discovered you're an introvert who doesn't like to be around people except for your poker game. So was that fair? Did you write that part or did Roy write that part?
24: Oh, no, it's very, very fair. But like you, Like, you do get, I'm a CEO, I'm a reporter. Therefore, Jim, don't you have to go to all these DC events? Don't you have to show up and represent Axios? And the truth is, no, I don't, because every hour I'm spending doing something I feel like I have to do is an hour I'm not paying attention to my wife or paying attention to my kids or my parents or my siblings or the Packers or whatever it is that brings me joy, or in the case of the Packers, a frustration. And you have to be almost that rigorous, almost that maniacal about it with your schedule, because there's so little of it that you control. Think about it. You sleep away a third of your life. And then at least half of that, two-thirds that's left, is going to work, bitching about work, thinking about work, working. And then you have a tiny bit of your schedule left that you control. So every hour that you can claw back is an hour you're going to be a hell of a lot happier if you're doing something you want to do, something that brings you benefit and brings you joy. It doesn't mean you have to be selfish. I think you can still be very kind. You can still very politely say, I can't do this. You can very politely say, no, thank you. But I think every person needs to do a hell of a lot more no and a hell of a lot more delete. Otherwise, you're going to continue to feel like you're just a prisoner of this moment with the internet, with AI, all this stuff that's just clogging our minds, making us feel anxious and making us feel like we're not getting the most out of these precious years that we have on Earth. And that's the big reason for writing this, is I really do believe if you take it, you apply it, you'll get extra years back. You'll be a happier person. And to me, that's a hell of a gift that we learn the hard way to pass on to other people.
22: And I can testify to that. Simplify is in bookstores now. A quick 30-second exit to you, Mike Allen. Are you guys still playing poker?
3: Yes. I had a friend who taught me to play poker. They said, I'm going to teach you well enough to not embarrass yourself, but not take my money. Hugh, something that will change your audience's life. Two words. Hell yeah. If somebody asks you to do something and you're like, I don't know, say no. If your answer is hell yeah, it's probably worthy of your time. Hugh, thank you for having us. And when in doubt, simplify.
22: Simplify, and I'm booked. Mike Allen, Jim Vandehei. The book is Simplify. Congratulations. I'll be right back, America. Stay tuned.

0: The midterms are almost here, and Republicans could be in deep trouble. Polls show Democrats leading in key races. Tonight, Rob Finnerty on Newsmax reveals the growing threat from the DSA and the radical left. With less than 60 days to go, Finnerty says it's time for the GOP to hit the panic button. The House may go, and control of the Senate is up for grabs. Gas prices, mortgage rates, health care, and out-of-control national debt. Americans are angry, and the progressive left wants total control of Congress. Tallarico, El Sayed, AOC, Bernie Sanders. Finnerty reveals President Trump's secret plan to fight back and what you can do to help him. Don't miss Finnerty tonight at 8 p.m. Eastern on Newsmax. 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It's real news for real people.
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6: Foundations of Freedom. A look at America's founding principles and the leaders who shaped our nation.
7: Ronald Reagan understood that freedom sometimes requires more than quiet diplomacy. It requires moral clarity. On June 12, 1987, standing before the Brandenburg Gate in a divided Berlin, Reagan issued a direct challenge to Soviet leader Mikhail Gorbachev. "Mr. Gorbachev, tear down this wall." The Berlin Wall was more than concrete and barbed wire. It represented a system that restricted movement, divided families, and denied millions the freedoms Americans often take for granted. Reagan refused to treat that division as permanent. He understood that free nations must be willing to identify the difference between liberty and oppression, and have the courage to say so. 2 years later, the Berlin Wall fell. Freedom survives when people refuse to accept tyranny as inevitable. So when freedom is challenged today, will we have the courage to defend it with the same clarity?
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10: 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Hugh Hewitt. I have to give an explanatory note for new affiliates. I'm thinking in particular of my new friends on the Strip in Las Vegas. KVGQ 106.9, The Right Talk for Las Vegas. And you're on the Strip there and you're driving around and you haven't heard me in a few years, and maybe you never heard me before. And this program is 95% politics and public policy, news, breaking news. Stuff happens, I tell you about it. And we've got more computers than you could possibly imagine, watching every feed that you could possibly imagine. And if you're watching on Smart TV on Roku, or you've stumbled across us on Amazon, on Pluto TV or Samsung Welcome, Sam News Channel, is happening. Good place to be. But that 5%, 95% public policy and politics, 5%, the Cleveland Browns, the Cleveland Guardians, the Cleveland Cavaliers, and the Ohio State University Buckeyes. It was not a good weekend. I got back from the West Coast to the East in time to catch the end of the first quarter and all of the second half of Ohio State, Texas. And it was going really well until it didn't at the end. And that's not on the players. That's on the coaches. I know they're still ranked number six, and they'll be in the playoffs, but I would have liked to beat Texas. But my hat is off to Mark Davis and the gang in Texas. You guys hung in there. Would have been easy to quit down as much as you were at halftime. Pretty easy to quit. You didn't. And sure, Ohio State's kicker, can't blame him. He missed one, but he made one. You can't blame Sayan and Smith. I go to the coaches. I think Ryan Day must have trusted Matt Patricia, who he's known longer or worked longer than he did Arthur Smith. Patricia is the DC, and Smith is the OC. Decided to put the ball or the fate of the game, not the ball, put the fate of the game in the defense's hands, and it didn't work. And we'll get you next time, Texas. But that's optimistic. See, that's one loss early in the season to a top-ranked team in the country. Now we'll get him again. What I watched yesterday, Browns in Jacksonville. I'm on in Jacksonville right now. Hello, Jacksonville. Glad we could make your start to your NFL season feel good. We're going to Tampa Bay next week, where we're going to get slapped around again like a mule that will not move when you're in the middle of the road and George Patton is coming behind you. If you saw the movie, you know the scene. The fact of the matter is the Browns are terrible. And I'm a season ticket holder and have been since 1989, and my dad was from 1965 to 1996. And when they went away, we wept and we moaned. And when they came back, I got the tickets. And so I am a loyalist, not going anywhere. They could get better. There were some bright spots, right? KC Concepcion, Denzel Boston looked good. Got a couple of rookies on the O-line. Spencer Fano's PFF grade was pretty good. Barber's PFF grade was pretty good on the offensive line. That's good. They had to redo that. In fact, they're receiving ranked 17th out of 32 teams this weekend. Their pass blocking was rated 9th, and their run blocking was rated 9th by Pro Football Focus, PFF. And, again, not a sports show. PFF is used, and everyone always qualifies. Well, we don't put too much. Well, everyone uses it, so I'm going to put it. Special teams were 16th. The defense, which was our calling card last year. No, we traded Myles Garrett, and I hope he gets a speedy recovery from his arthroscopic surgery. But we traded Myles Garrett to the Rams and got back Mr. Verse and a bunch of other stuff, draft choices. Number one next year, number two the next year, number three the next year, and third round. First round, second round, third round for the Rams over the next 3 years. Good, good haul. Fair enough, we weren't going to win this year. Myles has a chance to do it. The defense rated 27th. Now, Myles Garrett was good, but he wasn't that much better than Jared Verse. He's better at his best than anyone else, but he's not that much better than Jared Verse. They did not have a clue what they were doing. I sat there in amazement at how bad the defense was. I didn't expect much from Deshaun Watson, and we got less than I expected. He's terrible. He can't throw. And I don't know if it's his shoulder, his timing. It doesn't much matter to me. I do not know why Todd Monken is hell-bent on estranging the entire Browns world with his last 3 weeks. He had the goodwill and good wishes of everyone, and he's just burning through it like I don't even have a comparison. Imagine someone on the worst bender you can imagine. Imagine Nicolas Cage in Leaving Las Vegas. That's Todd Monken running through goodwill in Cleveland. And it doesn't have to be that way. Start Shadour, start Talon. Wait for the third one, the guy from Oregon, to come off the IR and play in 4 weeks. But in the meantime, let Shador and Talen play. It can't be worse. It cannot be worse. It cannot be worse. And it's too early to tank. You got to try for like five games, and then you can tank. But that wasn't trying. That was 0-17 stuff. Can't do it. All right. I turn to the news. President Trump been very active on Truth Social today. Truth number one. The only reason, the president writes, the AI data center outburst is happening is because the United States is leading, by a lot, every country. Don't kill the golden goose. President Donald J. Trump. He's right, by the way, and I'll have Danny Seiden on next hour to talk about that. Another truth from the president. The only controller, quote, guardrails that AI needs is a strong and smart, high IQ president. And the U.S. has that in spades. The Trump administration has stopped the AI people, in quotes, from doing bad or potentially bad things, like Dario Anthropic, who is now pretending to be a, quote, perfect little angel. And we will continue to do so. We already have tremendous criminal and regulatory power over these companies. There is a sick conspiracy going on against AI and data centers, and the only one that is happy about it is China. Whoever wins AI wins. That's a Trump quote. Whoever wins AI wins is right. We, the president continues, are leading China and all others, and will continue to do so. Conspiracy theorists, treasonous traitors, and leakers, beware. Thank you for your attention to this matter, President Donald Trump. Number three. Concerning AI, when in the history of business did anyone see the leaders of an industry call for regulation that, if strongly implemented, will drive them into oblivion and bankruptcy? AI taking over the world, destroying humanity, and all the things as bad as a hoax in caps, no different from Russia, Russia, Russia, Ukraine, Ukraine, Ukraine, impeachment hoax once, impeachment hoax two, and all the other hoaxes and scams that America was forced to endure through the deconstructionists and deviants, foul play, and illegal conduct. President Xi of China just announced that China will be doing absolutely nothing to stand in the way of AI or its future. Google has recently stated they want to build a massive plant in Finland, all because they are finding permitting too difficult in the United States. I'm not happy about this. I want them to change their thinking. AI and data centers will be the greatest economic development engine in history, bigger than oil, gold, diamonds, or even the Internet. It will not be stopped by brilliantly run destructive forces during the term of Donald J. Trump. Well said. I'll give you the fourth President Trump post when we come back. But he's all right on the first three. Stay tuned.
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11: With SRN News, I'm Keith Peters in Washington. The EPA is repealing rules that place limits on coal and natural gas power plants.
12: The Environmental Protection Agency is repealing rules that limit greenhouse gas emissions from fossil fuel power plants. EPA officials say the change will save the industry more than $300 billion and allow utilities to make the best decisions for their ratepayers rather than be forced to close down plants.
13: We're taking swift action to lower costs for consumers, cut red tape.
12: EPA Administrator Lee Zeldin.
13: So companies and communities can build durable infrastructure faster.
12: The rule changes are likely to face litigation. The Sierra Club says Zeldin is turning the EPA into a shield for polluting industries that are known to harm the environment and human health. Jennifer King, Washington.
11: Donald Trump Jr.'s wedding celebration was partially funded by a Russian oligarch.
14: Donald Trump Jr.'s new wife, Bettina, is confirming their May wedding weekend celebration in the Bahamas was partially funded by a man with close ties to Russian President Vladimir Putin. In a post on her Instagram page, signed by the couple, Bettina Trump wrote that man, Umar Kremlev, was a dear friend and that it's unfortunate something so personal and happy can be recast as something political or sinister simply because of who someone is or where they come from. ProPublica reported Kremlev footed the bill for hundreds of thousands of dollars of wedding expenses, including paying to rent out one of two private islands where the three-day party was held. I'm Julie Walker.
11: Republican Senator Mitch McConnell of Kentucky has returned to the Senate after a long absence. The 84-year-old senator has not been to the U.S. Capitol since June 14th when he was hospitalized for a fall in his home. On Wall Street, the Dow down by 152 points. The Nasdaq dropped 146. The S&P lower by 37. This is SRN News.
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10: Welcome back, America. I'm Hugh Hewitt. Good to have you listening today on a Monday. President Trump has been posting today primarily about AI, about which he is right. I'm going to talk more about that throughout the entire show. The AI scare over the weekend, that's the silliest doggone thing. Cartels asking like, or wannabe cartels acting like cartels. That's all it is. Free markets, free minds will be fine. If Congress wants to pass a law, stand up a new agency to regulate AI, that's up to them. And then up to President Trump whether or not to veto it. Don't be stampeded by your fears. Never set sail to your fears. The fourth thing the president posted wasn't about AI. It's about the Trump dividend. It reads from President Trump on Truth Social. The $5,000 Trump dividend to be given to all adults in the United States due to the fact that our country is taking in trillions of dollars of economic development investment and pure success in caps is being criticized by Democrats who are hoping that it never happens. But it will. As an example, the Democrats said the Great Big Beautiful Bill, one of the largest ever approved by Congress or signed into law by a president, happened, despite the Democrats saying it would be impossible to get approved. Or the gift of $1,776 that I gave last year to our military was an almost guaranteed non-starter. Everyone said it could not be done. But it was. Our military patriots got the money, and they loved it. When I say something, I mean it. The $5,000 dividend will happen because the people of our country deserve it. Vote Republican. Make America great again. President Donald J. Trump. It will only happen if the House and the Senate stay in Republican hands. Now, I would improve on it. I would not call it a Trump dividend. I would call it Biden inflation reparations. In other words, Biden spent $2.5 trillion and set off the inflation. We're going to give you back the money that that cost you, in gas at least. Number two, I would means test it, and not every adult. I don't think if your family income is above $200,000, you got to draw a line somewhere. But if your family pre-tax income is above $200K, you don't need $5,000 from the government. Number three, I would somehow figure out how to incline people receiving the $5K to put it into a Roth IRA and teach them that that will double on average every 7 years, and that's a good retirement nest egg to get going. And then four, I would pay for it. I have already laid out how to pay for it. There's $25 trillion in tax-protected IRA, 401K, 403B plans. $25 trillion that have never been taxed. All right, so they're pre-tax contributions, and it's smart. People my age, that's the only option we have. Roth comes along later. But if you give to, if you just do your IRA and your Roth and your 401 matches or your 403 matches over your life, you'll accumulate enough to retire on. But it's all stuck in that pre-tax world, and you take out as little as possible. You want to pay taxes on it as little as possible. So I would open a one-time window to convert all that $25 trillion to Roth IRAs for a flat tax. And let's just say 15%. And let's say $25 trillion, let's say only $20 trillion. I think actually $25 trillion will come over because it just makes more sense to do it. So, but let's just say $20 trillion comes over and you have a 15% flat tax on that $20 trillion. And I do the math. That is $3 trillion. So that $3 trillion comes into the revenue. I'd give half of that to the Department of Defense to pay for the President's defense ask, $1.5 trillion. And the other $1.5 trillion goes to the Trump dividend. Paid for, no increase to the national debt. We get the defense we need. The economy gets something of a surge, but I don't think it'll be inflationary. If you make the Roth IRA the tempting place to play it, put it, you know, if you're going to put into a Roth IRA at least for a year, we'll give you a $5,500. And if you don't, we'll give you $5,000. There are ways to make it work to incent people. Incentives matter. My friend Richard McKenzie, economist extraordinaire, at his retirement party, and he's written like 1,000 books. I say that just for the context. His dean said, Richard, would you please summarize? He's a serious, top, world-class economist. Would you please summarize your work? And Richard said, that's easy. Incentives matter. And he sat down. Incentives matter. Give people an incentive to use the $5,000 to plan for their retirement, and they will. You won't have the inflationary effect. Those who must use it to cope with everyday crises will. And it's a good way to get the defense budget passed, and you don't have to pay a dime. You don't have to add a dime to the debt crisis. It's only one. You can only do this once. You can open the IRA conversion window once. Do you want to open it now? Not a bad time. We need to spend the money on the Pentagon, and you need to make it palatable to the average American with the Trump dividend / Biden inflation reparation. Dr. Oren joins us next.

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0: Welcome back, America. I'm playing Hootie and the Blowfish because I'm going to talk about the Houthis with Dr. Michael Oren, former ambassador of Israel to the United States. 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Dr. Oren, I don't know if you have an opinion on Hootie and the Blowfish. Do you have an opinion on the Houthis, though?
1: Well, insofar as they tend to shoot missiles at my home, yeah, I got an opinion about them. They're a proxy from Iran. There's an extension of the Iranian regime, and now they have taken the coastline along the Bab el-Mandab waterway, which means that Iran is effectively controlling that waterway. It's trying to control the Strait of Hormuz. And from the Bab el-Mandab, watch this, Iran will now try to control the entrance to the Suez Canal. You're going to see those drones start to fly at ships entering the Suez Canal or leaving the Suez Canal. Iran's going to try to control all three international waterways in and out of the Middle East. And, you know, the good news is that

0: If anybody had any doubts that Iran, in its current regime, is an intolerable threat, not just to the West, but to the entire world order, this should dispel that misconception. The bad news is that I think you still have to wait till after November 4th before taking serious, full-scale, you know, foot down on the gas pedal, military action against Iran.
1: Now, Ambassador Oren, Americans don't do geography as well, you know, as you were an American for a long time. We're not very good at this. Saudi Arabia is very big. Yemen has always been the afterthought. Robert Kaplan opened a book in Yemen right not long after 9/11, and the basic through line of that book was it's ungovernable. As I did my research this weekend, the Houthis have 200,000 men under arms. The Saudis and the UAE can't control that?
0: Nobody has. Listen, the United States had major operations under the Biden administration. Operation Poseidon's Arch, or Spear, was huge. Israel bombed Yemen again and again. They don't care how many people they lose. They don't care how many civilians die. If they can hold up in their caves, these leaders, they're just going to keep on fighting. They're jihadists. They want to die for God, for Allah. But they're also operating on the behest and with the open support of Iran. So they're that proxy. In order to defeat the Houthis, you do not have to bomb Yemen back to the Stone Age, because Yemen's already in the Stone Age. What you have to do is you have to bomb Iran. You got to cut off, excuse me for using the cliche, the head of the snake or the head of the octopus, whatever, you know, poor wildlife example you want to use here. But that's how you defeat the Houthis. That's how you defeat Hezbollah. That's how you defeat Hamas in the end. That's how you defeat these so-called militias in Iraq and Syria, all of them supplied, trained, armed, financed by Iran to eliminate this threat to Israel, to international shipping, to the entire Middle East and the world. You have to do away with the Iranian regime.
1: So, Michael, the Iranians are beaten up. They don't have any expeditionary forces. They barely have enough missiles to even pretend to launch at America. But the Houthis have got 200,000 jihadis. Can Saudi Arabia and the UAE and their Gulf nation allies and, you know, Pakistan and Turkey are supposed to be in a NATO-like deal with Saudi Arabia. They've been attacked by the Houthis. If it takes ground troops, can't the Arabs provide the ground troops?
0: They could. They don't have huge militaries. What they do have are hundreds of, you know, first flight combat jets. Something in the just UAE and Saudi Arabia together have something in the order of 900 jets. You believe this? And they could do a tremendous amount of damage to Yemen. But can they liberate, quote unquote, the Bab al-Mandab waterway from Houthi control? Probably not, because the Houthis don't care. They don't care how much they're bombed. Again, the only way you're going to liberate this waterway is by eliminating the Iranian regime. Or so humbling it that it can no longer support these proxies throughout the Middle East. But, you know, I don't know what point you can reach that with the Iranian regime. Really, at the end of the day, there's no alternative. And, you know, this word has gotten some bad press over the last couple of decades. It's regime change.
1: Now, the king or the crown prince of Saudi Arabia is reported to have asked Prime Minister Netanyahu for help. Has that story made it into the Israeli media much?
0: No.
1: Okay, do you believe it?
0: It just happened, sorry. No, it's possible. Listen, the precedent was there. Israel extended Iron Dome defense capabilities to the UAE during the war with Iran, and that was very highly publicized. My guess is that if this is true, and if there's a follow-up to it, it'll be reported in the press in great detail.
1: All right, so I want to close by going back to Iran. The United States, that's our problem. Secondary problem for Israel, but they're not firing at you right now. Isn't the world's problem Yemen? I mean, doesn't everybody in the world need them to go back to being a dysfunctional Stone Age state?
0: But of course, ultimately, listen, it's going to be an intolerable threat to Israel, because the Houthis are not going to sit quietly on the shores of the Bab al-Mandab. They will resume rocket and drone fire against Israel at a time when Iran tells them to do that. And that could happen at any time. It could happen tonight. Iran would like to drag Israel into a war, just like it'd like to drag the United States into a war, so they can continue to drive up oil prices and greatly impede the chances of the Republicans retaining both houses of Congress on November 4th. That's their game plan. That's their long-term game plan. But the fact that the world is not mobilizing to open this Bab el-Mand waterway, not open the Strait of Hormuz, says a lot. It says a lot about the willingness of the West to defend itself here against a primary economic threat, a strategic threat as well. And if
1: in the end,
0: if Iran has missiles that can go, yes.
1: In the end, don't they have to put the pipelines into Israel to get to the Mediterranean if they can't use the waterways, meaning the Gulf nations?
0: Yeah, why? You and I understand that. Why is it nobody else seems to understand that in the Gulf? They just, you know, they blew up this pipeline going across the Iraq. The pipeline exists, by the way. The British put it there. It ends up in Haifa. It goes from Iraq to Haifa. Why would you want? Why would you think you can do a major pipeline across Iraq, which is a Shiite majority country with these militias backed by Iran? Why do you think that they're not going to strike that pipeline? Of course they're going to strike that pipeline. The only secure pipeline is one that runs through Jordan, through Israel, to the Mediterranean, to Europe and the West, period.
1: That should be, like, after data centers in the United States, the number one infrastructure project. You know, the United States has got plenty of oil and gas. Eventually we'll sequester it for ourselves, but the rest of the world has got to start paying attention to this. Dr. Michael Oren already is, not surprisingly. Go look up IsraelAdvocacyGroup.com. That's his. He started it. Ambassador Oren, as always, thank you. Follow him on X at Dr. Michael Oren. Follow me in the next segment right here on The Hugh Hewitt Show.
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5: Bruce Hooley here, and there's some crazy times out there, and the craziness is wild to comprehend, but it's particularly impactful on your finances. I'm here with Josh Pick of Simplicity Wealth Columbus. And Josh, volatility in the world and here at home makes people really nervous. What can you do to maybe calm them in these troubled or at least volatile financial waters?
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7: 25 years ago, on September 11th, 2001, America faced the heartbreak of terrorism at home. And 3 years ago, on October 7th, 2023, Israel endured that same heartbreak in the Holy Land. Different decades, different attacks, the same evil. Each year, the International Fellowship of Christians and Jews hosts Flags of Fellowship, a movement where thousands of Christians display memorial flags to honor the 1,200 lives lost on October 7th. It's a way to stand with Israel in faith, prayer, remembrance, and solidarity. Each flag represents a loved one, a family forever changed, and a promise that we will not forget. Today, hatred and violence still threaten our world, yet Scripture calls us to stand firm, comfort the grieving, honor the lost, and shine a light in the darkness. Together, we remember, honor, and declare that evil will not have the final word. 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
1: Welcome back, America. I'm back on the East Coast. Time for my relief. I'm back in my Relief Factor studio. I've got my Relief Factor right here, which I've got to take. I did nothing except move through airports on Saturday, and yesterday I just grieved with the Cleveland Browns. They are the worst franchise in America. I talk about Androzic, who performed Superman, by the way, on Saturday night. Beautiful. I just posted it on my X account. Hugh Hewitt, go over and watch the link. Just a wonderful performance by John. But I spent most of the day, and we were delayed in Dallas on Saturday, and so it took forever to get back. But that's fine. I have no problems, right? I have electricity. My problem is I was born into the Browns. I've done it to my boys, and will do it to my grandchildren as well. And I'm sorry, but there's not much you can do about when you're born into it. You just can't. I'm a lifer. And so they're so bad, and Coach Monken has got it. Either he's been told to do this by Jimmy Haslam or by Andrew Berry, which is to lose 17 games. And the surest way to lose 17 games is by playing Deshaun Watson. But Monken has never been a head coach before. And he's burning through goodwill the way that Nero burned Rome. I mean, there's going to be nothing left of the Great Fire of London in, 1666. It's just going to burn it all to the ground. And they're going to fire him after 1 year, win some games, play the kids. Let's see Shador. Let's see Traven, whatever his name is from Arkansas. And let's use Relief Factor. Ike Kerenicker, come in as Retro on Omega. And, you know, I got a great audience in Cleveland, a great audience in Columbus, a great audience in Cincinnati, a great audience in Youngstown, Warren, great audience everywhere in Ohio. And there are Browns. I got a great audience in Pittsburgh and one in Erie. Matter of fact, I'm going to Erie next week, talk Erie. And I got to tell you, the unanimity, you know that there are some towns that live on sports talk. They've got, and I grew up on Pete Franklin. And sports talk lives, like rock and roll was invented in Cleveland. Sports talk was invented in Cleveland. So 24/7, 365, they're talking about the Browns. The Guardians have got a big series starting tonight. Go Gavin. Gavin Williams on the mound tonight, and they play three in a row with the White Sox. They're a half game behind them. They're one game ahead of the fourth place wild cards. So they're, all they got to do is play well. 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Ike Kerenicker is direct on Omega. 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
9: News this hour from Town Hall, I'm Keith Peters in Washington. House Democratic leader Hakeem Jeffries says Congress should not go home until lawmakers take decisive action on AI safeguards.
10: We want to make sure the American people can get the benefits of this transformational